0: A spokesperson for the U.S. Department of Justice says capital punishment is off the table, even if Belter pleads guilty to the state and federal charges he faces. Belter is accused of fatally shooting the Hortmans and critically wounding State Senator John Hoffman and his wife in June 2025. Federal charges also allege he attempted to shoot the Hoffman's daughter, Hope. His next court appearance is scheduled for October 16th. Senate Democrats say they will keep pushing for the gun violence prevention package to pass in the next session. The bill includes a ban on assault weapons. TFL Senate President Bobby Joe Champion says when it comes to gun rights,
1: we still have to make sure that we respect the Second Amendment, but the Second Amendment is not absolute. Of course, that means that there can be some limitations or at least some parameters around how a person can ascertain a firearm and what type of firearm.
0: Minnesota Congresswoman Angie Craig is pushing new legislation aimed at holding the U.S. Postal Service accountable for delivery delays. Craig says Minnesota has ranked in the bottom 10 nationwide for on-time mail for three straight quarters, calling the performance, quote, beyond acceptable. This is MNN on Twin
2: Cities. Lots of places can expose you to identity theft, but that's why LifeLock monitors hundreds of millions of data points a second for threats to your identity, which is way more than anyone can do on their own. If they find anything suspicious, like new loans or changes in your financial accounts, they'll...
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1: Great radio stations all over the place. Sam is off. That is Polo. I am Joe. It's the Joe Pags Show. Go Spurs, go. Game 3 tonight at Madison Square Garden in New York City. It's a place that has seen a massive crowds. In fact, just the other day, Penn Station, which is the station that leads to a bunch of trains, the subway, but it also leads to Madison Square Garden, they had six people stabbed the other day. So it's already a pretty raucous crowd. Those crowds will not be there today or tonight because President Donald Trump is going to go to the game. At last I checked, he's still going to the game, and there have been complaints about it. It does definitely causes a backlog. Going to have TSA-style screening there for safety reasons. And I've said it earlier, and yes, I'm a fan of Trump, but I think that I don't believe that I ever complained about Obama going to these basketball games, and he went to plenty of them. And it does change it. The dynamic is very, very different. Trust me, when President Trump almost a year ago now went to Kerrville after that massive 4th of July flood, I mean, the security was such that I probably had to wait 3 hours, maybe even more than that. Sam and I did, as we were waiting to get inside and take pictures and take some video and ask a question of the president. So I get it. That's just what's going to go along with it. The guy's he's had four assassination attempts now. You're going to want it to be very safe. But even if it's not him, any president going to an event like that, and he has every right to, is going to cause a little bit of a backlog. I mean, are people going to complain? Yes. Are people complaining? Yes. Do I get their complaints? I do. But it's going to be okay. I promise it's going to be okay. That said, I'm not so sure that elections are going to be okay in places like California. Here in Texas, we've got photo ID, which means if you go to vote, you've got to bring your ID, which is a government-issued ID. It has your picture on it. It has your signature on it. It has your name and address on it. And you show it to prove that you are who you say you are before you can go in and cast a ballot. That makes a lot of sense. Other states have it as well. And it turns out, by all polling, the vast majority of Americans, it's 70-something percent of Democrats, 90-something percent of Republicans, so it's probably 80-plus percent of all Americans think showing an ID to prove who you are before you vote makes a lot of sense. One would think that people would want it. Why wouldn't you want to protect your franchise? We talk about it all the time. We have an opportunity to go and vote. Choose those who will represent us. Choose those who will lead us, some would say. Have a say in the process going forward. That, to me, just seems to make sense. It used to be you had election day. And then suddenly, because of COVID, you had election week or election 9 days. And you had state legislatures ceding their power to lieutenant governors and governors and attorneys general, secretaries of state, who decided that they wanted it to be a different way, that you can collect ballot boxes wherever you wanted to, and you could have anybody fill out any number of ballots. Well, in California, it's even worse than that. In California, they voted a week ago tomorrow. They voted on June 2nd. In voting on June 2nd, they were deciding major issues in that state. The governor's race appeared to be pretty locked down that Steve Hilton would win the primary, but he wouldn't win. It'd be a runoff. What they do is they take the top two winners in the primary, the top two first and second place, and those two become the candidates for governor in the general in November. Steve Hilton, Republican, expected to be number one, and Chad Bianco, Republican, Riverside County Sheriff, you expected he would be in second place. Somehow, Xavier Becerra, the former HHS secretary or somebody, this guy was a horrible guy in the Biden administration, he somehow wins and Hilton is in second place. That probably will be the general election coming in November. That's pretty iffy already. But then let's look at the mayoral race for Los Angeles. Karen Bass is the incumbent. Karen Ghana Bass is the incumbent. She was in Ghana as her city was burning down. She knew that it was happening, didn't come back. On some trip that she says Biden asked her to go on, she could have said no. And when she came back, didn't do anything for the people of that city. She's running for re-election, and it only stands to reason that she would lose in a massive vote slide, a landslide of votes that would absolutely mean that she'd be in, like, last place. Somehow she's leading. Now, let me say it again. you literally will have California, Los Angeles specifically, counting ballots until July 2nd for entire 30 days. Last week, after the election happened, this city council member, Nitha Raman, conceded. On election night and into election day, she literally was in single digits. And you're like, why is that a big story, Pax? I hear your question. I hear you. Because she now is one of the top two vote getters. She passed Spencer Pratt and is in second place behind Karen Bass. You see, thousands, tens of thousands of ballots came in, and somehow they all voted for her. Nobody voted for Karen Bass, very few. Nobody voted for Spencer Pratt, very few. All the mail-in ballots they're counting now somehow went to Raman. Now, keep in mind, she lost so badly in the single digits that she conceded.
2: A few months ago, this campaign was a long shot. No one knew who I was. I was the last to enter this race. We had no institutional backing. Where we stand up against ICE. Where we... I love you both so much. They are kind and wonderful children. And I have...
1: She's crying because she's conceding. She lost.
2: To tell you all, I feel so infinitely blessed to be their mother. I hope you know that everything every person in this room is fighting for in this campaign has been about building a city that's worthy of you and every child in this city.
1: She didn't get the memo yet. She's crying because of how badly she failed. She didn't get the memo yet. Don't worry, we got you. Don't worry, there are a bunch of ballots out there, and somehow they're all going to vote for you. So Spencer Pratt, who was expected to be first, maybe worst, he'd be second place behind Karen Bass, is now in third place, somehow, after a massive ballot drop. And this just is allowed to happen. So over the weekend, I'm on the X, and I'm sending out tweets and posts and everything else, and I see my friend Mike Davis, and they're and I'm like, Mike, is there nothing the federal government can do to step in and investigate what the beep is happening in California and specifically in Los Angeles? He said it is criminal to suppress the vote in California or anywhere. Somebody else said it's treason. It's not treason if it's on a state level or on a city level. But it certainly is restriction of rights. It's certainly taking away somebody's franchise. It's certainly against the law. It's fraud, potentially. And my question is the DOJ looking into it? Allegedly, it is. As well, it should. Because we saw what happened in 2020 under our noses. Nobody, I don't care if you're a Democrat and you're a full-blooded, you can't wait to vote for every Democrat for the rest of your life person. There's no way you think that Joe Biden got 81 million votes. What, 15, 16 million votes more than Barack Obama did? One of the most popular presidents we've ever had when it comes to getting votes? Millions and millions of more votes than Hillary Clinton did? Really? Millions and millions of more votes than Trump did? Nobody really believes that, right? But they did it right under our own noses and right under our own eyes, And as they did it, the excuse was, yeah, but COVID. Yeah, but lockdowns. Yeah, but you have to allow for more mail-in ballots, and you have to accept them 7 days later, 9 days later. You just have to. They did it right under our noses and under our eyes. Right before our eyes, we watched them put up construction paper so you couldn't see inside the window in Philadelphia or Detroit. You didn't allow any Republicans to observe because you had to have 6 feet distancing. This whole thing was so coordinated and calculated. And you're telling me you believe that it really happened in 2020? Now it's even more egregious. There is no lockdown. There's no you have to have a shot to go somewhere. There is no COVID or 6 foot distancing or kids can't go to school and you've got to work by remote. None of that's going on. And yet you had a woman who conceded the night of the election is now leading. Well, she's in second place, which puts her in the actual general. Let me give you this story from NBC Los Angeles, because it just blows my mind. Nithya Raman overtakes Spencer Pratt for second place in L.A. mayoral race. Results show the progressive councilwoman was in third place in the days after the election night until she leapfrogged over the former reality TV star on Sunday. It's still unclear who Mayor Karen Bass will face in November. By Danielle Smith from NBC4. Los Angeles City Councilmember Nithya Raman overtook former reality TV star Spencer Pratt for second place in the Los Angeles mayoral primary race on Sunday. The latest election results show NBC News projected on election night that Los Angeles Mayor Karen Bass will advance to the November runoff, but the question of who she will face in the general election remains. With 83.2% of expected vote in, the Democratic incumbent maintained her lead with 250,871 votes, or 34.68%, according to the updated vote tally released by the Los Angeles County Registrar Recorder County Clerk on Sunday afternoon. Raman has picked up 27.12% of the ballots counted so far, acquiring a narrow lead of 3,113 votes over Pratt, who has 26.69%. Keep in mind, this woman had single-digit percentage in the days after the election, suddenly over the weekend, past Spencer Pratt. Oh, you'd understand, picked up 20% of the vote somehow. For several days after election night, early results showed Raman in third place behind Pratt, the progressive and first South Asian councilwoman at L.A. City Hall, inched much closer on Friday when she received twice as many votes as Pratt. A registered Republican on Saturday, Raman narrowed the gap again, trailing by about 7,500 votes. Quote, we're encouraged by the latest vote count and remain grateful to the thousands of Angelinos that have powered this campaign, Raman said in a statement to NBC Los Angeles on Sunday. NBC LA reached out to Pratt's campaign for after Sunday's vote dump, but has not received a response. Pratt did, however, post on X comparing Raman's gain in votes since election night to the number of people who experienced homelessness each night in the city. He's right. She gained, what is it, 43,000-plus votes, and there were 43,000-plus homeless people in Los Angeles. Well, that's a weird comparison. It's a weird coincidence, isn't it? California state law requires the county elections officials to complete and certify results within 30 days of an election, although NBC News has not projected which candidate will face Bass. In November, Bass's campaign released a statement following Sunday's drop, referring to Raman as the mayor's general election opponent. Quote, we look forward to winning a contest. Opponent who lives in Kansas near schools and fights against hiring more cops yet is MIA and on saving Hollywood jobs and fighting back when ICE invades L.A., campaign spokesperson Alex Stack said, who's clearly an idiot, I added. Dan Schnur, political communication professor at the University of Southern California, at the University of California, Berkeley, and Pepperdine University, says Raman obtaining a runoff spot would present challenges for Bass's campaign strategy. I don't care. I'm not going to get into that, because she shouldn't have the spot. Now we're going to find out what the federal government actually can do, what the DOJ actually can do. Here's what I mean. You've got a situation where they say they're investigating, and they should. They've got a situation where they say they're investigating, and they're going to get to the bottom of what's going on, and they should. But they got to do it now. You've got less than 30 days. You've got like 26 days from now to get this done before somebody tries to certify something on July 2nd or 3rd. You got to do it now. I mean, keep in mind, California refuses to give Harmeet Dillon what she wants as the DOJ Assistant Attorney General for Civil Rights. They refuse to give her what she wants, which is the actual voting rolls. Who is voting in California? And how did they collect that many votes? I mean, that's just happened somehow over the weekend where she passed by Pratt easily, like he was standing still. He doesn't gain any votes, she gains them all. Come on, man. We're not going to fall for that okie dokie again, are we? Your thoughts about this when we come back. 833-JOE-PAGS, 833-563-7247, or go to joepags.com, scroll down, click on contact. You want to see some of those pictures from over the weekend? You want to see me playing the national anthem on the saxophone at the Talkers Convention? Go and check that out over on Instagram, joepags.com/Instagram, or joepags.com/TikTok. Also posted some videos on news items while we were there. But I need to know, do you really believe that somehow this woman who conceded last week not only came back, but she's pushing Karen Bass for the lead, and now Bass is openly campaigning against her? Dude, you got to be kidding me. Definitely want to hear from you. 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You'll be glad you did. We're back after this. Stay here.
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1: Warrior?
14: I have. It's been a while.
1: I mean, it's a pretty cool show. Now, I assume that Matt Eisman was one of the creators of the show or something because he's so attached to it, and I think that's really cool. But he was the guy who was just hired. He was literally a doctor. Look at his career path. He was a doctor, like a medical, like a physician.
14: Okay.
1: And said, I don't really want to do this. I'm going to become a comedian in Los Angeles. What? Like went to medical school, became a general practitioner, and then moved to Los Angeles to be a comedian. Boom.
14: I mean, that's different. It's a different path.
1: I mean, that's like 8 years of education to be a doctor. Oh, not like a Jill Biden doctor.
14: Yeah, I was gonna say. I mean, but that's 8 years of Oh God, I can't think of the word now.
1: See, this is why you're not a doctor.
14: This is why. Eight years of material is what I was going to say.
1: Exactly right. 8 years of material for his comedy show. Well, that didn't work out very well because he ended up being a host of American Ninja Warriors. He's not a comedian. By the way, he did win The Apprentice in 17. And in the interview, I'm like, yeah, it was like hanging out with Trump. He said, well, it wasn't Trump. It was Arnold. I forgot. That was like the one season Arnold did. So we had that conversation as well. But I wanted to know, you know, if he thought this was going to be what it is. American Ninja Warriors has been around 18 seasons now. Season 18 starts tonight, which is crazy. Got a lot of other shows that have gone by the wayside, and this one keeps on going. And in fact, and Jenny brought this up. I had no idea about this before I interviewed him. In fact, some of the actual events they do in American Ninja Warrior are going to be in the 2028 Olympics. What? Now, I watched the show, and I thought to myself, I could probably do that. But the truth is, I probably couldn't do anything they do. I would bet my heavy ass could not do any of that. Pull anything they do.
14: They don't do any, like, shooting things anymore?
1: No. Nothing? No. Mm. I could wave at the audience, and then I'd be done. The first obstacle, boom, I'm in the water. Have a nice day.
14: It happens.
1: I'm telling you, that's what I would probably do. But talking to him about doing it again, is he really friends with Akbar, his co-host? What about the ages of these people that are competing in Ninja Warrior going down and getting younger and younger every single year? What about that? So, I mean, at the end of the day, you've got a show that is so unbelievably popular. Coming back starts tonight, although it's up against the NBA Finals, so it probably won't get great ratings tonight. But do me a favor and DVR it. Really cool to hang out with Matt. We've been following each other on X for a very long time, but I've never had the opportunity to talk to the guy, which is, it was actually very cool. I enjoyed it a lot. I think you'll enjoy it as well. That's after the break. 833-JOE-PAGS, 833-563-7247, joepags.com. Stay here.
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15: From the Choice Bank Traffic Center.
16: 94 westbound road construction. Left lanes closed between Lowry Hill Tunnel and Highway 55. From 35E to Lowry Hill Tunnel, 9 minutes. 494 eastbound on Highway 100, disabled semi. Right.
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23: To be Attorney General. Blanche has been the acting AG since early April following the resignation of former Attorney General Pam Bondi.
24: Fox's Jared Halpern there. After just one day, the defense team for Carmelo Anthony has rested in his murder trial in Texas. He's accused of killing another high school student, Austin Metcalf.
25: The defense argued that Anthony acted in self-defense and out of fear after Metcalf pushed him first. One of the defense witnesses today was a school police officer. He testified that knives under 5 inches are legal to carry here in Texas.
24: Fox's Brooke Taylor. The case does have racial implications. Anthony is black. Metcalf is white. 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

0: my family, you love American Ninja Warrior. Every time it's on, I watch it. I think to myself, I could do all that. Which, of course, I can't do any of that. But when you hear me say that, you probably think of Matt Eisman. Matt Eisman is the face of American Ninja Warrior. And I say that to just be honest. I thought he invented the show. He's with me now. The show starts back up tonight. The premiere for this season is tonight. Matt, how are you? Good to see you.
1: Joe, I'm good, but I got to say, as a host, I'm a little embarrassed that your voice sounds better saying American Ninja Warrior than mine does.
0: You got
1: baritone going, but it's mellifluous. I love it.
0: Well, no, I appreciate
1: it's
0: that.
1: It's so exciting that we've got our new season coming out. It's season 18, and it's one of the things I love is this is a show that families experience together, but we're seeing families competing, and it's amazing when you've got a mom who's competing with her son, her daughter, and her husband. We've got families who are bringing out 3-4 siblings. It's really fun to be a part of something that's become bigger than a TV show.
0: If you don't mind, I want to jump into what I said off the top. I thought you invented the show because you are so, you mentioned that show, you think of Matt Eisman. How did you get the job? You're a great host.
1: Okay.
0: You're a guy who's been in the business a long time. How do you get the job?
1: So it was the first job I was ever offered. Normally we have to audition for things. But at that point, I was hosting a show called Sports Soup, which was a spinoff of The Soup with Joel McHale. And so it was sports and comedy. And Ninja Warrior, they actually had a season one. I wasn't a part of it. But it did so well, they decided they were going to make it a little bigger, and they wanted to kind of give it a sports vibe. But it also had a comedic element, so they're like, who can we get? So, Joe, they called and they offered it to me. Now, it was about a week before it started.
0: Amazing.
1: So I think I was probably the 37th person they tried to get. But I was the one who said yes. And now we just finished season 18. So it's incredible.
0: How does it feel knowing that, like, a 4-year-old kid was watching you years and years ago, and now he or she is competing on the show?
1: Well, it is crazy. We've got one of our, actually the champion last year, started that his dad was competing back in season 6, well over a decade ago. He was just a little kid running around. Then we had an American Ninja Warrior Jr. where he competed as an 11-year-old and won. And then last season on the main show, he wins it all. And now he's out here. It's his dad. It's him. It's his brother and his sister. All of them competing alongside each other. And it's amazing to see, how much they've given this ninja community and how much it really is about being a family.
0: It's Matt Eisman. Go follow him right now. You can go to MattEisman.com as his website. You and I follow each other, I think, on Twitter or Instagram or something, and we have for a long time. I think since
1: whatever
0: you came to
1: called,
0: San Antonio.
1: Right?
0: It's one of those. X, whatever the hell it is.
1: I slept on my glasses, Joe. That's why these are uneven. I was just noticing. Like, I
0: was
1: slept
0: say
1: on
0: anything.
1: Them and bent them. This is a big guy problem. So my glasses are uneven. I apologize.
0: No, it's all good. It's going to start a trend. It's going to start a fad. Are you and Akbar friends in real life? Because you guys get along.
1: We just spent all day together. We're out here in New York and we did the Today Show and then we did a satellite media tour and it was he and I along with Zuri. And in fact, just on Sunday, I took my 6-month-old son down to Akbar to meet his family.
0: Oh, that's great.
1: And it's really fun. Like, I think Akbar's a tremendous host, but Joe, he is a good man. Like, he's just, I feel better having him in my life.
0: Nice.
1: I've just come to admire him so much. And his kid, it's amazing, especially with a young kid of my own now, being like, honestly, Akbar is the kind of dad I aspire to be.
0: Oh, that's amazing. It's Matt Eisman. Go follow him everywhere. Yeah. Check out American Ninja Warrior tonight. You guys have it. Is any of that scripted? Because you guys seem like you're just talking up there. And some of the bits are scripted, obviously, but it seems like the crosstalk is pretty normal, pretty natural.
1: Yeah. It is. Listen, we go sunset to sunrise. So there is a lot of us running our mouths. And, you know, the stuff up top, like, welcome to Las Vegas, where it's the season premiere.
0: Yeah, right.
1: That stuff will be scripted or picked up afterwards. But everything on the calls, that's happening live. And it's really fun now because he and I have been together for, I think, almost a decade and a half.
0: Oh, wow.
1: Actually, it is. I think it's 15 years. And it's just like, we're like an old married couple, Joe. And like, we know the old dad jokes that we're each going to tell. And it really is just fun. And also, obviously he played in the NFL. His brother was the all-star. And Akbar always said, I was the workman. I was the one who had to work hard to get anywhere. And I think it's one of the things that we both love. I was a college athlete, nothing spectacular, but we've all seen, like in sports, you get what you work for. And our show is like a beautiful testament to that, where it's not about the most talented. It really is the ones who work the hardest and those who are mentally the toughest. I think it's kind of, it's the American dream encapsulated in one show.
0: Well, listen, you're extremely talented, but you also seem like my next door neighbor. I think that's a big draw of why people keep on tuning in. But Matt, why has this show lasted so long when we've seen a lot of reality shows go by the wayside? You guys have this staying power. What is it?
1: You know, I think one of the thing, so we were talking about this, like again, my co-host Akbar Bajbimala, 6'6", 260 pounds, still has a six pack. Like he's a genetic specimen and he was okay in the NFL. So, you know, when you watch those sports, we love watching Victor Wembanyama.
0: Oh yeah.
1: We're not 7'4" and insanely talented.
0: Right.
1: So, you know, it's great to watch these athletes, but when you watch American Ninja Warrior and you turn on and you see someone who looks like you, you know, a mother sees another mother out there with three kids and I think there's just something so relatable that these are your friends and neighbors, these are your teachers, your doctors, and they're out here on this thing doing something extraordinary. And I think what I love about our show, which is the same thing as the Olympics, is, you know, in most sports you can make hundreds of millions of dollars, all this, but in the Olympics and on Ninja, usually this is it. Your one moment, and most people aren't gonna win the money. And so for so many of them, it's just this chance, I think, to show themselves that with hard work, they did something maybe even they didn't think they could accomplish. And to me, those are the best moments, is when you see someone get to the top of the warp wall, hit a buzzer, and like, you know, a son look at the father and be like, all this time, and it pays off. Akbar and I, especially the older we get, we tear up in there with these stories. It's so fun seeing these moments.
0: What's interesting is when the vignettes are about to start, where you're telling the background of the person, I'm like, come on, just get to it. I want to see them do the course.
1: God.
0: And then they start the story, and I'm like, ah, damn it, they got me. Because there's always something. Are you with me? Because it's like, let's get to the action. But then the story is such a great side note.
1: Funny,
0: like, I need it. Go ahead.
1: I'm old enough to remember like watching the Olympics and thinking, I don't care about the backstory. Meanwhile, you tell the backstory, all of a sudden you're watching curling and, learning about John Schuster and Matt Hamilton. And I think that's the beautiful thing with Ninja Warrior is, look, it's 2 hours of people on a jungle gym if you don't have the backstories.
0: Right.
1: But when these people open up and, you know, what's so impressive is how many of the kids who maybe are a little, differently. And maybe socially a little awkward.
0: Yes.
1: How many of them come out and share their story and then share, but through Ninja, I gain this confidence and I gain these new friends.
0: Right.
1: And I just think, you know, when I was 15 or 16, you know, anything that was embarrassing, you wanted to hide, and to see these kids going out there and going, but I'm better. You know, I've gotten through this. I think it's really fun to then see people online say, wow, you know, that feels like my story out there. And I think everyone gets a little boost, I think, from Ninja Warrior.
0: It's Matt Eisman, host of American Ninja Warrior. Starts back up tonight. It's the 18th season tonight or 19th?
1: It's the 18th, which is just crazy. And
0: yeah.
1: I know, listen, I'm hopelessly pimping the show, and obviously I'm biased, but it really is fun. As my mom says, my dear, sweet mom, she's like, you know, I'm not embarrassed to tell people you work on this show, which I don't know what it says about the other stuff I've done in my career, but my mom's very proud of Ninja Warrior, and that means a lot.
0: What does it feel like to be a part of all these ninja gyms showing up across the country? I mean, dude, there's a ninja gym in every small town now, and they're packed.
1: Yeah. It's so cool. I mean, so 2028, obstacles are going to be a part of the Olympics in the modern pentathlon.
0: Wow.
1: And it's just incredible because, again, when we started this show, it was based on a Japanese game show. And, it was very tongue-in-cheek. And to see it become, you know, this kind of earnest show and about achievement, and then to see this become not a show but a sport.
0: Yeah.
1: And now we have athletes who grew up, you know, not as gymnasts or soccer players or football players, but as ninja warriors. And it has been amazing as they have now become the next generation competing because, Joe, they're so good. They're so good.
0: Yeah,
1: and they're young. Their bodies are bulletproof. As an old man, I'm just jealous. But it's amazing to watch this next generation of ninjas that are rising up.
0: I don't know this to be a fact. I'm 59. I feel like we're close to the same age, are we?
1: Yeah. I'm 55. Oh my God.
0: You double forgot for a second. Yeah. See that? Yeah, we're getting older.
1: You know what? That's a sign, right?
0: Literally, no,
1: I've got a 6-month-old son. Joe, the question is, will he be out of diapers before I'm in them? I think
0: he will. I think he'll be fine. But the reason I bring up age, could you and I do any of the stuff they do on this show? I go to the gym all the time. I'm in the gym 3 to 5 days a week.
1: We see you wearing this. We see you wearing the medium shirt to show off the guns, Joe. You obviously know you're fit. But I'm going to tell you, you've got a problem. You've got a lot of mass. You've got a lot of muscle.
0: Yeah.
1: And in Ninja Warrior, it's so much about strength to weight. So here's the other thing. Unless you've been doing like explosive moves with your shoulder,
0: I feel like
1: I would look like the knight. I would look like the knight in Monty Python where just, you know, an arm would just fall off if I tried any of these things anymore. But what's, you know, and I say that, but then there are athletes who are my age or older. There are athletes out there. I have rheumatoid arthritis. That's always been my excuse.
0: Right.
1: We have an athlete out there who's been crushing the show for years with the same disease. So it really is amazing what these people overcome. And someday I'm gonna do it, but it ain't today.
0: No, it's not today for me either. I'm 240 pounds. I couldn't hold myself on that show. Yeah. Forget about it.
1: Yes, that's it. We are similarly built. We are the ones people don't want to sit next to on the airplane, Joe.
0: Exactly right. It's Matt Eisman. Go to MattEisman.com. Here in San Antonio a few years ago when you had the tryouts, I know people waited in line and tried out that way. But it almost seems like they're trying out through social media now. How does it work?
1: You know,
0: how do you get on the show?
1: So we used to be able to do that. We used to have the walk-on line, and it was one of the things where, you know, we had a guy, king of the walk-ons, Dave, and he waited in line. I think it was something like 700 days, something insane.
0: Wow.
1: But he got on the show and he made the most out of it. And I think we loved it. We loved where, you know, people would camp out for days, weeks, and it was great because, you know, to give them that shot that they weren't expecting. But the pandemic put an end to all of that, where we couldn't have people camping out. And it's just the reality is of it now, or we just have to, we can't run the walk-ons, which is a shame. Everyone has to be vetted and let in, so it's a little more controlled. But we missed it. We missed that idea because it's kind of that thing of, hey, literally, show up, give a shot. And we had a guy who was a youth pastor in Dallas who was built like us, which was really annoying. But he was incredible. And his church group, all the kids said, you got to go do it. He did it, hit the buzzer, and became a breakout star. And we were just like, that was impressive.
0: It's Matt Eisman, the host of American Ninja Warrior, starts back up tonight. Unfortunately, the finals in the NBA are on tonight, too. So that might be a bit of a challenge.
1: I'm in New York.
0: Right, exactly. You can't. I just got back from New York yesterday, so I'm with you. By the way, we're here in San Antonio, so it's San Antonio versus New York. But that said, I DVR your show every single episode, and we'll binge it on the weekend. Do you find a lot of people do that?
1: Well, they do. And, you know, it's the crazy thing where a lot of people, I mean, when we grew up, you knew the TV schedule. You knew when Love Boat was on, when Fantasy Island was on. You planned your life around it. And now, you know, people may not even know what network it's on, what night it airs, because it's like you. They'll just go on and say, hey, there's a new season. Here's a new episode I haven't watched.
0: Right.
1: And, you know, the reality is we have quite a few seasons. My mom called and go, I was watching a season. She goes, I thought it was a new season. Then I realized it was season 7. She's like, you're everywhere. We're like, yeah, we've got a lot of seasons, Mom.
0: I love that. It's Matt Eisman. Check out American Ninja Warrior. And again, DVR if you're not, if you can't watch it live tonight. When it comes to the athletes, they're getting younger and younger. There's some kid 18 years old is out there dominating people who are 35. Why is that, do you think? Why the switch in age?
1: Well, why are the kids so much better? It is just what happened is these are the kids who grew up all going to ninja gyms since they could walk. These are the ones who got to compete on Ninja Junior when they were young, and really hone their skills. So I think it was the same thing. If you remember UFC, like the very first UFC was in Denver, and it was literally a sumo wrestler taking on a karate expert, taking on a boxer. And then people started crossing over in their training. But then, you know, 15 years later, there was a group of athletes who grew up training mixed martial arts. And that's what we saw in Ninja, where really it was a couple seasons ago when these kids who grew up with gyms, they started to hit the show. And it's just their ability has been insane. But the amazing thing is our OG ninjas have managed to stay with it.
0: Yeah.
1: And right. It's so great when we've got like Joe Morowski, who's a father of three.
0: The Weatherman.
1: He's out there still one of our top ninjas. The Weatherman.
0: Yeah.
1: And it's so great to see some of these old school guys and like Daniel Gill, which crazy to call him an old school guy, but he's got two daughters and he's still one of the best ninjas. So the young bloods haven't entirely taken over.
0: Have you ever seen Daniel Gill and Kenny G in the same place? I'm just wondering.
1: I said the same thing. It is professionally good looking hair. It is incredible. I mean, and his wife has the same hair. Their kids right. are going to be like tangled. It's going to be so blessed. I'm jealous.
0: Wonderful hair. It is Matt Eisman. Oh, Matt, I'd be remiss if I didn't bring up the Celebrity Apprentice. I've got to bring it up. I've interviewed President Trump 15 times, including at the White House. I know him personally. I don't want to get into politics at all. What was it like hanging out with him on that show? By the way, my entire family was rooting for you to win. I'm so glad you did. What was it like going through that?
1: Well, thank you. So Trump wasn't around for ours because I was on with Arnold Schwarzenegger.
0: Oh, okay. All right.
1: And if you recall, Trump had moved on to a different job at that point. So when we filmed the show in 2016, and he had, I think he'd announced, but, you know, was still one of 16 for the primary.
0: Right.
1: And then when the show aired, he just won the presidency. And so I think it was tough because fans of Trump were upset that Trump wasn't hosting. And, opponents of Trump were upset that it still was his show.
0: Right.
1: So the show kind of got buried. But I have stayed the apprentice. I won. I've stayed close friends with Arnold Schwarzenegger. He actually helped me propose to my wife.
0: Oh, wow. That's awesome.
1: And so it has been the great blessing of my life, certainly in Hollywood, the greatest thing I've done.

0: TwinCitiesNewsTalk.com.
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1: Show after we get done doing it, like later at night, so you might already know the result. But let me say this going into it, go Spurs, go. I've got it on DVR right now. We'll go and check that out as soon as

0: we're done here. I do appreciate you hanging out tonight. We've got the Sid Rosenberg interview up on YouTube, joepags.com/YouTube. Go check that out. That is Polo. Sam is off. We're back tomorrow, same time, same place. See ya.
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9: 44-year-old will face fellow Democrat incumbent Karen Bass, a 72-year-old former congresswoman who was first elected L.A. mayor in 2022. But Bass has faced a string of backlash over last year's deadly wildfires. A rep for Bass saying in a statement, a campaign against Nithya Raman, who allows encampments near schools and cuts the police force, is one Mayor Bass looks forward to winning.
10: Fox's Christian Goodwin in L.A. Republican Spencer Pratt, who gained a lot of attention after attacking Mayor Bass's response to the L.A. fires, is out of the running. Israel and Iran appear to pause strikes after a weekend of battles.
11: But it's unclear if the fighting will stop for good. Iranian leaders have said any deals they make will be contingent on an end to fighting in southern Lebanon between Israel and Hezbollah. But today, the IDF continued their campaign in southern Lebanon against Iranian-backed Hezbollah, which has been launching rockets into northern Israel.
10: Fox's Max Gordon in Dubai. This comes as President Trump and Israeli Prime Minister Benjamin Netanyahu appear to be at odds over the conflict, with President Trump saying Israel could end up fighting alone if it goes back to the war with Iran. And President Trump wants the Senate to confirm his acting attorney general to the cabinet on a permanent basis.
12: The White House has officially sent the Senate the nomination of Todd Blanche to be Attorney General. Blanche has been the acting AG since early April following the resignation of former Attorney General Pam Bondi. Blanche was confirmed as the Deputy Attorney General last year, largely along party lines. Since his elevation, he has defended a Justice Department settlement that would have established an anti-weaponization compensation fund that has been put on hold amid bipartisan backlash.
10: Fox's Jared Halpern in Washington. 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
14: Federal authorities say the death penalty will not be considered in the case of the man accused of assassinating former Minnesota Speaker Melissa Hortman and her husband. A Department of Justice spokesperson says that's the determination, even if Vance Belter pleads guilty to all state and federal charges. The defendant is accused in the deadly shooting as well as critically wounding State Senator John Hoffman and his wife last June. Belter is charged with murder and stalking in the Hortman deaths and faces charges in the shooting of the Hoffmans and the attempted shooting of their daughter. Belter is scheduled to appear in court in October for a motion hearing. Construction is underway involving a redevelopment project at George Floyd Square in Minneapolis. Crews are replacing underground sewer and water lines. The corner of 38th Street and Chicago Avenue will be closed to traffic through late 2027. I'm Elaine Lee Irvin.
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21: 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Right now it's 78 degrees.
22: It's John Justice, and coming up on Tuesday morning, a House oversight report confirms that Governor Dim Walz and AG Ellison knew about the Minnesota fraud for 6 years. I'll have details. Plus, experts say the full impact of AI remains years away as concerns grow of boys making digital girlfriends. 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
23: Fun. On a Monday, a magnificent Monday, a Medal of Honor Monday, and there's so much we are going to tackle tonight. Some good, some bad, some ups and downs. An hour from now, we have a Medal of Honor Monday that is absolutely wonderful. I am going to start out. We'll talk some election fraud in a way that I think might actually make you feel better by the time we are done. We will get to emails. We'll talk about firings at the FBI, another example of how communists create and infect institutions to legitimize the illegitimate. All that, polling for the 2028 election, massive H-1B visa fraud ring, and so much more coming up tonight on the world famous Jesse Kelly Show. Audibly, if the show sounds different again, and I'm positive it does, I don't know what to tell you. We're in yet another different place today as we bounce across the country like vagabonds, attempting to find a temporary studio until our flooded out studio is finally open for business again. You're going to have to get used to me broadcasting from a phone booth. So here I am in some dark, desolate dungeon, attempting to bring you award-winning radio. The great news is, Chris, the soundboard's not on. Did turn on the sound. There it is. The soundboard is with me. No need to fear. All right. This is going to be one of those bad news, good news things, right? Bad news, good news. I promise you at the end, there is good news coming. But my email inbox is full of people angry about what happened in Los Angeles. In case you don't know what happened in Los Angeles, 30-second recap. Los Angeles has been communist run for a very, very long time. So has California. Spencer Pratt, former reality TV star, Republican. He gets his house burned down in the Palisades fire. He gets really mad about the corruption and ineptitude of the Los Angeles political system. Decides he's going to run for office. And Spencer Pratt, something happens that is obviously in large part due to his hard work and charisma and whatnot, but sometimes these things just happen. The race catches national attention and he gets momentum. He gets serious momentum. You, I have no doubt, have seen and or heard ads for Spencer Pratt. Why? Do you live in Los Angeles? No. Well, I guess you might, but not many do. Spencer Pratt, his race gets national. And soon, the conservative, I'll call it ecosystem, is getting really, really excited. Because this guy looks like the real deal. He's saying smart things. He's doing smart things. And soon the momentum seems like it's rolling his way. He's raising money. Oh my gosh, do we have a chance? Now let's pause on this excitement, because here's something that's wonderful about us. This is a little mini good news segment in the middle of the bad news portion of it. Something wonderful about you is you want America's cities to be wonderful. You're cheering for them, aren't you? I know we get mad at them. Ah, Chicago sucks. But if you had your choice, if you could choose A or B, B being Chicago still sucks, but A being Chicago gets revitalized, clean, wonderful, low taxes, you can take your family out at night, which would you choose? You would want Chicago to be wonderful, New York City to be wonderful, L.A. You understand that these places are, for better or worse, part of the country you love, part of the United States of America. And man, if they would wake up, right? We use that term a lot. If they would just wake up and choose differently. I'm looking at a headline here. A suspect is in custody after five New Yorkers stabbed at Penn Station. We look at these headlines and we say, man, when's New York gonna wake up? Hopefully this will wake them up. I get emails all the time. I have some today. Jesse, when are they going to wake up in fill in the blank blue area? We ask that question. We bring that up because in our heart of hearts, we are rooting for these places. And every now and then we feel like we've struck gold. We'll have the right candidate at the right time, doing smart things, funny things, catching national attention. And we will, in these moments, because we have hope, and remember, hope can be a very good thing, because we have hope, we convince ourselves in these moments, finally, this is our time. Our time has come. It's time. Los Angeles is waking up. Jesse, I've been talking to friends in L.A. and they're waking up. Jesse, I'm out there hunting down voters in L.A. and I'm telling you right now, the numbers are crazy. We are waking up. And that word gets to spread and momentum builds. Then that's fine. But remember when people called it pessimistic, I would call it realistic. Remember when I sat here behind this microphone and said, I have just so much respect for Spencer Pratt. I think it's awesome what he's done. Admirable. I think he should have a high ranking place in the Republican Party for what he's done. Yeah, he's not going to win. That's pessimistic. How can you say that? You don't say, Jesse, I have the voting numbers. No. I see you, because you're emotionally invested, do not. And the truth is that in any place that has been controlled by communists for long enough, it's just not possible. It's not possible to go to the polls, register the voters. I've been calling people. We've been knocking on doors. We have the perfect candidate. He's smart. She's funny. I know. I got it. It's awesome. Good. Happy for you. It's not possible because of how communists think about elections, and they don't think about them like you think about them. You believe in a free country, for better or for worse. You know what I bet? You know what I bet? I bet you wouldn't want Republicans to cheat in elections. In fact, in a perfect world, I bet you would just say, hey, count every vote. Count them all election night. Make sure it's legitimate. And then let the chips fall where they may. Let the people decide. We do live in a republic. Let the people make their choice. I bet that's what you would say. Communists would look at you like you have three heads if you said that to them. They don't understand that way of thinking at all. They know they have to act like that, so they may use those words, but that's not how communists think about elections. That's never how they've thought about elections. From the Soviet Union to East Germany to Cambodia to name your communist country, they've never thought about elections that way. Elections are simply an avenue to keep power and gain more power. And if a free/fair election doesn't allow you to do that, well, then you just gotta drop the free/fair, because power in the end is all that matters. It's all they serve. If you played a game of Monopoly with friends and family, you would not reach over as soon as nobody was looking and grab a handful of $500 bills. Why? It's against the rules. It's cheating. Kind of feels dirty. That's not the way the game is supposed to be played. And of course, you are correct about that. To the communist, it would never occur to them not to grab the 500s. We're not here to have fun, play a game, have some good competition. Power, victory in the end is all that matters. So when they control a country, a state, a city for long enough, they will take the time, put in the money, put in the effort, and they will put into place systems that ensure you can't win. I mentioned it, I think, on Friday. I'll mention it again. There is an old saying that I know you've heard 1,000 times. I don't even know who came up with it first. And the saying is, you can vote your way into communism, but you have to shoot your way out. Please don't shoot your way out of anything, by the way. But why is that a saying that everybody has heard? Why? Well, all countries have figured out, once you vote them in, they'll just cheat from then on. And you can't get them out normal. They won't let you. Now, that's a bunch of bad news. I told you there is good news when it comes to this, and there is. And we'll get to that good news in a moment. Before I get to the good news, I have this bit of good news. You're paying way too much for your wireless. Way too much. You're not only paying way too much, you're paying a company who hates your freaking guts. Pure Talk loves you. I love your country. Speaking of patriotism, all this big corporate America Pride Month filth. Have you looked up your wireless company and what they've done with your money this month? It's, of course, June, which the demons have taken over. Is your company, are they contributing to this filth? Pure Talk isn't. Pure Talk's out there, still led by a Vietnam veteran, still caring about veterans, offering you incredible plans like unlimited high-speed data for $34.99 a month. No contract, no cancellation. Oh, and they won't take your money and use it to destroy your culture. And it's easy to switch. 10 minutes on the phone with an American. Just dial #250 and say Jesse Kelly. #250, say Jesse Kelly. We'll be back.
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23: You can email the show, jesse@jessekellyshow.com. Oh, California, California. Remember this little throwback? This is from 2010.
5: 4 weeks after the November 2nd election, California finally has declared a winner in the attorney general race. Harris finished so close to her Republican opponent that it took a month to finish counting every vote. She won by less than one percentage point.
23: California almost had a Republican attorney general in 2010, but they took a month to count all the votes. And at the end, wouldn't you know it, Dome ended up as the attorney general of California with less than 1% of the vote. As of this morning, all the reputable organizations like Decision Desk and others have come out and publicly stated that they have officially called the race in Los Angeles for mayor. It looks like it's going to be communist Karen Bass versus communist Rahman. Spencer Pratt is official. Well, it's as official as it can get until it's official. Spencer Pratt's campaign is, for all intents and purposes, over. People are furious. It feels hopeless. We can never win. And all those other things. Okay. Now, that's all bad news, and that's all true, and that's all fine. But remember that talk we had one time about what was the real end for the mafia in America? And I say that understanding the mafia still exists and the families still exist, and I know all that, but as far as them being a superpower in the country, possibly the superpower in the country, what was the beginning of the end for that? When did that really, really start? When the public really found out about it? Law enforcement, of course, knew about it forever. Insiders, people in the know, they knew about organized crime to some extent for a very long time. But your normie neighbor, he's into baseball right now. Nothing wrong with that. He goes to church on the weekends, hangs out with the family. When your normie neighbor, who's kind of politically uninvolved, when he found out about it, that was the beginning of the end. Now, let me explain why. Is it because it's important to understand this. This will come back to the elections. There is such a thing as momentum, societal momentum. It's a real thing that exists. And how many people are angry about any given situation will oftentimes determine how motivated politicians and law enforcement are to actually do something about the problem. For instance, you, me, we are hardcore righties, aren't we? That we yell about Democrats stealing elections, cheating in elections. I'm not saying it doesn't matter. It most definitely does matter. But what percentage of the United States of America, if you had to guess right now, is currently listening to the world famous Jesse Kelly show? You know what? Set that aside, because I know I just invited insults and I didn't want to do that. What percentage of the United States of America right now, what time is it? I don't even know, like 6:15 Eastern, 6:20, roughly, whatever. I don't have a clock in here. What percentage of the United States of America right now is consuming any version of, quote, right-wing media? What percentage do you think? 5? Okay, let's be really, really nice. 10? Let's be nice and say 10. You understand that you, of course, know who Rush Limbaugh is, but Rush Limbaugh could walk through an airport at the height of his popularity and 99 out of 100 people wouldn't recognize him. Isn't that unbelievable? The GOAT. Oh, he'd get recognized, don't get me wrong, but not by most people. So let's call it 10% of the country yelling about Democrats stealing election. That's an important 10%. You matter. You're the foot soldier in the movement. But if I'm a scumbag politician or in law enforcement or something like that, and I only care about myself and power and things like that, and you come to me and you say, sir, 10% of the people feel strongly about this, do you think that moves me to action? It's 10%. Well, that means 90% of my people, they don't care. They're not going to vote on this in any upcoming election. They're not going to be sending me emails, making phone calls. They're not going to stop me. What are the chances, me, politician goober, what are the chances that someone's going to stop me in Piggly Wiggly when I'm shopping for bacon this weekend and yell at me about election cheating? 10%? What's the big deal? No big deal. It's just 10%. In order to get real movement on anything, politically anything, it doesn't matter what it is, you have to get a high enough percentage of the people angry about it, meaning it has to break containment. Containment for in this case is you and me. Containment being people who read about politics, who listen to stuff like you're doing right now, who watch stuff, people who argue about this with other political people and talk about it. Maybe you're politically involved. Maybe you're in office. All these things are good. I'm glad you are. It's not enough. Why is Donald Trump president? It's not because of abortion. Donald Trump is the president of the United States of America because enough people were angry about the cost of things, inflation. Enough people got angry about immigration, all the barbarians in our country. And it broke containment. It wasn't 10% anymore. Now it was 60%, 70%. Now we have a new president. I think we're breaking containment. I'll explain in just a moment. Now, speaking of abortion, We have an obligation to save these babies. I believe that I always have. We have an obligation to save the children who are being killed by their mother every day. Tens of millions of lives have been snuffed out in this country because abortion became part of our culture. Acceptable here. How do we change the hearts and minds? That's what we have to do. 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We've seen that. How do we change the hearts and minds? 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
21: iHeartRadio weather, partly cloudy, warm and muggy tonight with a low in the upper 60s. Hazy, hot, and humid for tomorrow. A high right around 90. Showers and storms around Tuesday night and Wednesday. I'm meteorologist Mace Michaels on Twin Cities News Talk, AM 1130. Right now it's 78 degrees.
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19: Progressive LA City Council member Nithya Raman securing the second spot in the November runoff for Los Angeles mayor, advancing over former reality star Spencer Pratt, a registered Republican. Raman was elected to the council with the support of the Democratic Socialists of America. The 44-year-old will face fellow Democrat incumbent Karen Bass.
22: The defense rests in the trial of Carmelo Anthony, who's charged in the stabbing death of fellow high school student Austin Metcalf at a track meet last year.
28: Investigators say the confrontation began after Anthony sat under a tent belonging to Metcalf's team. The defense argued that Anthony acted in self-defense and out of fear after Metcalf pushed him first.
22: That's Fox's Brooke Taylor in McKinney, Texas. 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
29: It's John Justice, and coming up on Tuesday morning, a House oversight report confirms that Governor Dim Walz and AG Ellison knew about the Minnesota fraud for 6 years. I'll have details. Plus, experts say the full impact of AI remains years away as concerns grow of boys making digital girlfriends. 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
31: But there's great news. Donald Trump sat down for an interview with Kristen Welker on NBC. I know you already know about this. That's, again, breaking containment. You already know what I'm about to play for you. In case you missed it, Kristen Welker is this communist who works for NBC. Of course, the GOP lets her moderate presidential debates, but that's another story entirely. Donald Trump sat down with her. It got a bit contentious, if you will, but that's not the important part. Let me play it for you.
32: Let's talk
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32: about
33: elections you in this country. 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We're like a third world country. Your elections are crooked, and you're crooked, and Meet the Press is crooked, and so is ABC and CBS and CNN.
32: But Mr. President,
33: your one-sided crooked networks. Right, let's go. quits because I've had enough. Thank you, darling. Have a good
0: Mr.
33: time.
0: Mr. President, let's please. I traveled all the way to Wisconsin.
33: I traveled all the way to Wisconsin. On and off in the rain.
2: You know what? We'll get to her Wisconsin comment in just a moment. They just always accidentally screw it up. But here's something else communists do. We've talked about it many times before. Communism is a demonic religion of destruction and domination. It's awful. It's all about just destroying things and dominating. Because it lacks anything resembling morality, because it is demonic, communism has always had a fatal flaw, and it's never found a way out of it. That fatal flaw is they can't control their demonic urges. They go too far, too fast, drunk on power, and that's what burns them. Communism historically would have had much more success, much more lasting power if they had ever been able to tell each other, whoa, hold on, we can't execute another 5,000 people. The people are already getting mad about these things. I know you want to, and believe me, I would love to, but the public is starting to rise up against us here. We can't line up another 5,000 people and shoot them in the head and rape their wives. Otherwise, it's going to be going too far. So, hey, we got to dial that back for a little bit. They can't do it. They simply can't do it. They can't control themselves. What's happening in Los Angeles is terrible for Los Angeles. It's terrible for Spencer Pratt. It's terrible for you if you were emotionally invested. If you're listening in Los Angeles and maybe you worked hard on it, you have nothing but my deepest sympathy. It's terrible. I'm not saying it's not. In the short term, it's terrible. I'm not saying it's not. In the long term, every single day since the election, the communist who came in dead last has gained virtually all the votes every single day. You know, a smart communist would have been tossing 20-30% of them to Spencer Pratt. Oh, looks like it's going to be close. We're barely edging him out. Spencer gained some. But they didn't. Instead, you know what they did. Remember, ballot harvesting is legal. Remember, much of what you're seeing right now, I know you're calling for send in the troops. This is illegal. Actually, in California, remember when I told you they put the systems in place in California, most of what you're seeing is probably perfectly legal. Do you know they're down there at the homeless camps, gathering up all the druggies, probably even tossing them some drug money? That part would be illegal, but you know they're gathering all of them up, saying, hey, fill out this ballot. They fill out the ballot. The ballots all go to Rahman. Soon, the election is between Karen Bass and Top Rahman. It is, what, Chris? I know we already used that nickname. I'm sorry. Let it be heard now. I lack maturity. And from now on this show, when there is anybody involved in politics with the last name Rahman, who I don't like, they will be referred to as Top Rahman. I can't help what, Chris? You know, that's a very fair point. Jewish producer Chris just said, isn't that disparaging Top Rahman? That's not my intention. I need to be clear. My intention is not to disparage Top Rahman. You know what was hilarious? They sell Top Rahman in Japan. I did not see that coming. Oh, don't get me wrong. They had all kinds of Japanese stuff, but they also had good old-fashioned American Top Rahman. And that's what I bought. No, I'm kidding. I did. Anyway, back to what I was saying. Quit distracting me. I know it sucks. And I know what I just said is, it's cold comfort, isn't it? If you were emotionally invested in that. You thought this was our time. Then they stole another one. But what they just did is so brazen and blatant. In the long run, it's going to hurt the communists. Now, what does that mean? As I just said, you can't vote your way out of it. No, I'm not saying that next election cycle, Republicans are going to win. We'll have the momentum. People are on to the cheating.
31: What I am saying is, in the future, when Republicans get enough power, probably have to happen federally, if I'm being honest, Republicans will finally stop talking about it, and they'll start going in and smashing to bits these systems that have been put into place that allow communists to steal elections in blue areas. It's not going to happen today. It won't happen next year. It probably won't happen 10 years from now. I don't want to put a timeline on it, but I know time after time after time after time after time, communists go too far, too fast, because they cannot control their demonic urges. And when they go too far, too fast, the issue they're going too far, too fast on breaks containment. It gets outside of the right-wing ecosphere, and it lands on normies' desks. You know what I had multiple people talk to me about this weekend on, was it Saturday? It was Saturday. No, it was Friday night. On Friday night, after the show was over, a bunch of my friends, neighbors, all my normies, were getting together. There was a big baseball game, not a professional one. The kids had a big local baseball game. All the families wanted to get together afterwards. Let's go eat some Mexican food. Let's talk about the game, talk about life, that kind of a thing. Now, you know me. When I'm off the air, it's not that I avoid politics, although sometimes I guess I do, but I don't talk about it with friends and family. If they want to, that's fine. But I just want to live my life. It's fine. I want to listen, really. I sit down at this table. It was one long table, or a bunch of us there, one long table. Nothing but me and a bunch of normies sitting there at the table. What do you think came up first? Do you see what's happening in Los Angeles? And of course, a couple of them were all, no, what? And the normies start saying, dude, the Republican was in second place. And now every day they're finding a new batch of votes and they're all going to the Democrat. No way. All of them? Yeah, all of them. I'm just sitting there watching as I eat my chips. Just dipping chips in queso. This place has a little hot habanero salsa that you need to mix with the queso. But that's another story entirely. Sitting there dipping my chips in the queso. Sipping on an ice water. Watching the normies come alive with the knowledge the Democrats are dirty communists who steal elections. Much as they try to pretend otherwise.
3: Florida has a lot of mail-in and they get their results the same night. It makes people feel like, oh, something's off. But there's not. That's how they're rules.
5: There is
3: a
5: dumb rule. The exact opposite. I think if someone is taking their time to count the votes, I think if someone is looking at every single thing, because in California, it's the most populous state. We all know that. And they actually have signature verification. So they look at every single signature. And if those signatures do not match.
31: I think it's great that they're taking their time. The lies don't work when you do what you just did. Doesn't work. We may have lost the battle. I think in the long run, this kind of thing helps win the war. All right, we'll move on. We have great stuff, funny stuff. We have emails. We have Medal of Honor Monday. We have to talk about, well, I guess one more example of what goes on here, but in a good way. Before we get to that, let me talk to you about how you feel. I'm talking about your energy. I'm talking about your mind. Do you feel focused and clear? Do you feel full of pep? Not just in the morning, not just after your third cup of coffee. Where are you at 2 or 3 in the afternoon? That post-lunch crash. I just had a cheesesteak. It had jalapenos on it. I feel fantastic. You know that a male vitality stack from Chalk will get your T levels jacked through the roof and you'll have energy all day. You know a female vitality stack from Chalk will have you ready to go for a jog and make a delicious dinner after you're done. 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
1: Jesse Kelly Show on a magnificent Monday, 10 minutes away from Medal of Honor Monday. 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Now, I need to pause for a little programming note before we get to more of the way things work in Democrat countries. If you are planning on running for office, any level of office, and I want you to, remember to get involved. 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It's really, really important, no matter what, to not curse out your constituents.
16: You know, I don't appreciate being told we're not doing enough when I voted on two more resolutions this week. And I'm going to tell you that people like me are standing up and saying what he's doing in Cuba is wrong. And I don't appreciate being attacked by people because Republicans are sitting on a resolution and speaking up and speaking out. November elections have consequences, and elect Democrats so you can actually stand up to them. That's what I'm going to tell you. And I've been very vocal about what he's doing in Venezuela and Cuba. So you're elected a Republican Congress in this state, helped do it, and they won't bring it up. So don't go after Democrats that are speaking up and speaking out.
11: Do you beep and hear me? I'm telling you right now. In general, that's not great.
31: I just dropped the piece of paper because we're in a makeshift studio. Oh, that's about the H-1B visa fraud. I'll have to get to that one later. Headline, non-citizens now exposed on the New Jersey voter rolls. I brought this up because we all have California on the brain, New Jersey, Chicago, New York. You didn't think they were trying to keep all those illegals here to pick the strawberries, did you? You understand how it works. I will again remind you just a little.

0: these ballots, fill them out, drop them in. Now, that brings me one more thing. I know I probably said the last one was the final word, but this is actually going to be the final word. I'm going to play you something. His name is Antonio Reynoso. Don't worry, he's from New York. He's a Democrat. I know you're going to find this shocking. I want you to listen to this.
1: The membership of the organization is mostly white male, and I just don't feel comfortable being in an organization in which SIOs, which are like a socialist in office, are meeting regularly with a population that is not representative of the entire district.
0: He's talking about an open socialist organization, and he's uncomfortable because there are too many white dudes. What's this have to do with anything? Well, people have asked, all these extra votes they've found in Los Angeles, why are they all going to the third place open socialist and not Karen Bass? I'm glad you asked. There are two actual explanations here, and both of them may apply. The first explanation is this. Karen Bass probably thinks she's going to beat Rahman anyway. The real explanation, though, the truth is, the Democrat Party is experiencing a communist revolt from within. They are experiencing a communist revolt from within, and the leaders who are trying to hold it back in order to win state, local, and national elections are losing that battle right now. They're losing to the internal communist revolt. They haven't been able to hold it off. They're retiring. They're done. This guy, Zohran Mamdani, listen to this.
2: What do you say to people who say language, and there's Democrats in D.C. who say language like abolish ICE or unhelpful for the political health of the Democratic Party?
3: I think if we've listened to them before, and, mm-hmm. and look where we are. Mm-hmm. I think it's time to develop a new vision for this party, one that is unflinching in its beliefs and also uncompromising in its principles.
0: Do you know how poorly abolish ICE polls nationwide? You seen the numbers on it? I think it's something like 20%. It's barely, last one I saw was barely a majority of Democrats, even registered Democrats. Abolish ICE? I mean, I don't know. That doesn't, we probably should deport murderers. I don't know. That is what you call an election loser nationwide. The communist revolt from inside the Democrat Party is very real. Karen Bass is a trained, committed communist who received communist training in Cuba, and even she may not be communist enough for the communists in Los Angeles. Rahman, she's the one getting all the late votes. What does that tell you? That tells you at least some level, communist organizations are out there gathering votes for her and not Karen Bass. The revolt will be something to watch. All right. We're going to do Medal of Honor Monday. Then we're going to get to someone else who's about to be sued because communists can't stop lying. We'll talk about the welfare fraud, but we're also going to talk about H-1B visa fraud. Oh, my gosh. All that and so much more to come on the world-famous Jesse Kelly Show. Before we do that, let's get rid of the pain plaguing your life. 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
4: Don't want this war to continue. It's not in their best interest. And I think they're coming to the table, putting some real things on the table. We're, of course, going to verify it. But if we get to this deal, it's going to be a home run win for the American people.
5: On Fox's Jesse Waters Primetime, this coming after President Trump warned Israel to not strike Beirut in its battle with Hezbollah, or they could end up fighting Iran alone. The stage is set for the runoff election for Los Angeles mayor.
6: Progressive LA City Council member Nithya Raman securing the second spot in the November runoff for Los Angeles mayor, advancing over former reality star Spencer Pratt, a registered Republican. Raman was elected to the council with the support of the Democratic Socialists of America.
5: Fox's Kristen Goodwin in L.A. A data-sharing deal between the IRS and ICE is raising concerns from a government watchdog.
7: The Treasury Department Inspector General says ICE may have put some taxpayer information at risk when it collected the data for immigration investigations. The IG report, published last week, says when the IRS agreed to give taxpayer records to ICE as a way to cross-check names and addresses of immigrants in the country illegally, results were often mismatched, incomplete, or inaccurate. The agreement is also at the center of multiple lawsuits against both the IRS and ICE. The Treasury Inspector General does not provide recommendations in its report, but says concerns will be shared with the Department of Homeland Security.
5: Fox's Jared Halpern. A federal appeals court has ruled Alabama's use of nitrogen gas for executions needs more study of whether it violates a constitutional ban on cruel and unusual punishment. It's coming days before a scheduled execution by that method. The execution method was first used in Alabama in 2024. 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
9: Federal authorities say the death penalty will not be considered in the case of the man accused of assassinating former Minnesota Speaker Melissa Hortman and her husband. A Department of Justice spokesperson says that's the determination, even if Vance Belter pleads guilty to all state and federal charges. The defendant is accused in the deadly shooting as well as critically wounding State Senator John Hoffman and his wife last June. Belter is charged with murder and stalking in the Hortman deaths and faces charges in the shooting of the Hoffmans and the attempted shooting of their daughter. Belter is scheduled to appear in court in October for a motion hearing. Construction is underway involving a redevelopment project at George Floyd Square in Minneapolis. Crews are replacing underground sewer and water lines. The corner of 38th Street and Chicago Avenue will be closed to traffic through late 2027. I'm Elaine Lee Irvin.
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21: 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Currently at 75 degrees.
22: It's John Justice, and coming up on Tuesday morning, a House oversight report confirms that Governor Dim Walz and AG Ellison knew about the Minnesota fraud for 6 years. I'll have details. Plus, experts say the full impact of AI remains years away as concerns grow of boys making digital girlfriends. 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
23: It's the Jesse Kelly Show, another hour of the Jesse Kelly Show on a fantastic Monday. So this hour, we're going to talk some H-1B visa fraud because there's a story out there that is a doozy, and it's right along the lines of what we've been talking about. I'm pretty sure Trump's going to sue a member of Congress. We are going to get to emails, even touch on some more fraud in Minnesota. Maybe we'll get to the FBI stuff. I don't know. There's a lot to get to tonight on the world famous Jesse Kelly Show. But before we do any of those things, you understand what time it is. It's Medal of Honor Monday time. Every single Monday, start of the second hour, we sit down and we talk about a hero. Ancient societies, the greatest ones, the longest lasting ones, they honored the heroes. They did. You know, all those Greek and Roman statues you see, plaques, they understood there was a value, not even necessarily for the hero who's oftentimes dead. It doesn't give him anything. There's value for society itself in finding someone who has virtues that are good for the country, good for the society, and holding him up and saying, look, look at what this guy did. It gives everybody,
0: Men, women, and children, it gives everyone something to strive for. That's what you're looking at. We do not talk enough about Medal of Honor recipients in this country. People who go above and beyond and do something crazy, suicidal most of the time. These names should be remembered. There should be plaques. There should be statues. We should talk about them. It should be taught in school. By the way, before I read the citation, if you are a teacher, maybe consider doing something like this in school. I know I bring this up because I've had teachers email in and say they've started doing it. The kids love it, by the way. Who doesn't love heroes? Everyone loves hero stories. Now, let's talk about a Brian Miles Thacker. He was born in Columbus, Ohio. This little story, though, took place in Vietnam.
1: Ready, aim, fire.
4: Honoring those.
1: Ready, aim, fire.
4: Honoring those who went above and beyond. It's Medal of Honor Monday.
0: For conspicuous gallantry and intrepidity in action at risk of his life above and beyond the call of duty, First Lieutenant Thacker, Field Artillery, Battery A, distinguished himself while serving as the team leader of an integrated observation system co-located with elements of two Army of Republic of Vietnam units at Firebase 6. A numerically superior North Vietnamese Army force launched a well-planned dawn attack on the small, isolated hilltop firebase. Employing rockets, grenades, flamethrowers, and automatic weapons, the enemy forces penetrated the perimeter defenses and engaged the defenders in hand-to-hand combat. Throughout the morning and early afternoon, First Lieutenant Thacker rallied and encouraged the U.S. and the Republic of Vietnam soldiers in heroic efforts to repulse the enemy. He occupied a dangerously exposed observation position for a period of 4 hours while directing friendly airstrikes and artillery fire against the assaulting enemy forces. His personal bravery and inspired leadership enabled the outnumbered friendly forces to inflict a maximum of casualties on the attacking enemy forces and prevented the base from being overrun. By late afternoon, the situation had become untenable. First Lieutenant Thacker organized and directed the withdrawal of the remaining friendly forces. With complete disregard for his personal safety, he remained inside the perimeter alone to provide covering fire with his M16 rifle until all other friendly forces had escaped from the besieged firebase. Then, in an act of supreme courage, he called for friendly artillery fire on his own position to allow his comrades more time to withdraw safely from the area and at the same time inflict greater casualties on the enemy forces. Although wounded and unable to escape the area himself, he successfully eluded the enemy forces for 8 days until friendly forces regained control of the firebase. The extraordinary courage and selflessness displayed by First Lieutenant Thacker were an inspiration to his comrades and are in the highest traditions of the military service. The dude did a rear guard action, which is, that alone is certain death. If you ever hear about someone doing a rear guard action, what is a rear guard action? A rear guard action is, we have to leave an area, normally Lord willing, an organized retreat of some kind. We have to withdraw from an area. And, you know, in combat, you can't just turn and run. When you turn and run, that's when mass slaughter happens. You can't show your back to the enemy. So someone has to stay back and face the enemy. Someone has to stay back and occupy him long enough so that, Lord willing, more of us can escape. Rear guard actions are oftentimes suicidal. And it makes sense as to why. If you're doing the rear guard, well, one, you're extremely outnumbered. Remember, they obviously outnumbered the force that was already withdrawing, so now you're the only one back, and you're outnumbered. And then, who's covering you when you have to turn and leave? Nobody. Most of the time to do that. is suicide. A suicide is not the way I want to put that. To do that is to know that you're giving your life for your brothers. Hey, give me the machine gun. Give me some grenades. I'll stay back. Someone light up a cigarette for me. I'm going to stay back here and that'll be it for me. That alone is suicide. Then to call in an artillery strike on yourself, and he was an artillery man. Do you have any idea what it's like to be even kind of in the presence of artillery when it's landing? I'm not talking about when it's fired, when it's landing. I unfortunately do. And let me tell you, it feels like your chest is caving in. It's a living hell. There are stories, especially from conflicts like World War I, where one artillery shell wiped out 30, 40 men. Boom, gone. Everyone gone. Your mom's burying in your fingernails. He called in an artillery strike on himself and survived it and managed to stay alive for another 8 days. That is quite a story. Tip your cap to First Lieutenant Thacker. Born, I don't know if I mentioned this, and I should have, in Columbus, Ohio. How about that? Hey, Jesse, let's do some emails. You were right. The Republicans aren't even waiting for the midterms to turn on Trump. He is a lame duck for the next 2.5 years. Lame duck. I don't know if I would go that far. Here's what I mean. Just because we're not getting laws passed doesn't mean we're not getting great things done. In fact, I was going to hold off on later, but now since I'm in a great mood, I just did Medal of Honor Monday. Let me read this headline. This is from CBS News. Trump administration launches largest ever effort to denaturalize U.S. citizens accused of fraud or other crimes. An alarming number of new citizens in this country scam their way into it and then use their status as citizens to bring in more foreigners into the country fraudulently. The Trump administration is saying, not only are you in trouble, yeah, you're not a citizen anymore. We're taking that away. Now, you could probably say, well, we got a million more to go or whatever you're saying. All that is true. You want to sit down and explain to me the last administration, whoever made moves like that? The first Trump administration didn't make moves like that. Yes, we're not going to get laws passed, but we don't want laws passed. I know you want the SAVE Act. You want a big turd in your punch bowl, as the saying goes. You know they would have ruined the SAVE Act too, right? To actually get it passed, it wouldn't have been this great law. Show ID to vote. They would have found a way to make it corrupt and horrible. They would have. Now I want the SAVE Act. Don't get me wrong, but I look at a corrupt body like the House of Representatives and the United States Senate, and I'm sorry, I don't look at that big group of dirtballs and say to myself, I wish they'd pass some laws that I have to live under. No, I don't. We have 2.5 years left where Trump is going to be able to do a lot of things that are beneficial to the country. And yeah, he's going to do some things that make you mad. Well, that's fine. Probably already has. That's fine. But overall, we're going to get some W's. 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All right? We're going to talk a little H-1B visa fraud. Then we'll do some emails next.
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0: It's your death threats, Jesse at JesseKellyShow.com. So I'm going to read two different headlines that sound completely different, and they are, but hang with me. I'm going to connect the dots. The first one is, congressional report slams Minnesota's walls in Ellison for turning a, quote, blind eye to mass welfare fraud. That would be Minnesota Governor Tim Walz, Minnesota Attorney General Keith Ellison. The House of Representatives, the Oversight Committee, said, man, you guys just turned a blind eye to all this fraud. Okay? Just to let you know, this fraud in general, when it comes to states like Minnesota, but it's all across the United States of America, it works because we touched on this last week. There is a ridiculous amount of government money flowing into the healthcare field. Programs like, quote, Medicaid, they get other programs attached to them. Government money flows out from that program. So, for instance, this is how, one of the ways it works in Minnesota. They came up with an autism program. Well, who can't back that, right? Autism is one of those things that families struggle with. You want people who have autism to have care. No one's going to stand up and say, no help for autistic kids. But, of course, the Somalis figured out a way to simply set up a massive autism fraud ring where they would get large amounts of autism money flowing into their pockets and not into the care for autistic kids. Minnesota Governor Tim Walz, Minnesota Attorney General Keith Ellison, accused of turning a blind eye, and I think that's being very generous to what they were actually doing. What does that show you? Well, there are obviously supposed to be checks on any given system. But the second you get a dirtball, a commie, somebody like that involved, then they become a weak link where the checks stop. The checks weren't happening in Minnesota, or even worse, and I know this from people like Dustin Greggy, who's on the ground in Minnesota, the checks were almost like giving them a heads up. They'd send out a message, hey, we're coming in for an audit next week. Well, what do you think they're going to do if you do that? The weak link, one weak link, and the whole system gets defrauded. That brings me to this story. Massive, this is from LifeSet, massive H-1B visa fraud scheme is exposed. Universities selling fake degrees at an industrial scale. Here was Fox News talking about it.
6: And now we're learning more about the fraud within the program. One former official tells Newsweek that up to 90% of applications, 90% from India, contain fraudulent documents or involve unqualified applicants. And finance law enforcement in India claim it has uncovered a network of universities that produce fake degrees which were possibly used to obtain these high-skilled H-1B visas, including one school which allegedly stole over 36,000 fake degrees, sold, I should say. It cost as little as $1,400 for one of those.
0: Chris, before we go forward, would you please look into that? What? I would like a degree. $1,400, put it on the company card and make sure, what? A degree in what? What's got a rocket science or science? Something that sounds impressive. Chris, can you find something? Something that sounds impressive. Anyway. Now, you've probably heard when it comes to H-1B visas. These people are the most qualified. They're making the country better. You've heard that, of course, haven't you? Your son can't find a job. Your husband can't find a job, but these are the most qualified people. Okay. All right. Let's touch on something that we brought up before, but it's really important to understand. Countries around the world, they are struggling financially in ways that even us here in America, we don't understand. And I know we're struggling financially right now. I'm not dismissive of that, but other countries traditionally who don't have our wealth, they are always running into some sort of a debt crisis, and they're always looking for new ways to bring money in. You got that? All right. So long as we're clear on that. Now, other countries around the world have figured something out. It's great for my bottom line to send people to America to work. Why? Doesn't matter where you are. Mexico, India, China, Pakistan, pick your country. If I take Pakistani citizens, well, in this case, Indians, we'll use Indians. If I take Indian citizens and I send 10, 20, 20,000 of them to the United States of America, they don't just go work in America. They work in America, and then the money they bring in, where does it go? Oh, sure. Some of it goes to 7-Eleven, but a lot of it gets sent right back across the pond into India, to friends, and more specifically, to family members. The family members then, what do? They go spend the money on whatever, rent, clothes, it doesn't matter what it is, but the money gets sucked out of the American economy and injected into the Indian economy. In short, where's the loss for me if I'm in India? We'll continue on this in just a moment, then we'll do some emails. Before I get to that, let's do this. We just lost yet another soldier in training. This one was in Iraq. It happens all the time. People die. People die in police training. People die in firefighter training. People die in military training. People die in combat. And the widows and orphans left behind, they get forgotten by all of us, by me too. We get sad when we read a headline. Oh, we had two kids. And then we move on with our lives. They don't get to move on. Tunnel to Towers doesn't move on. 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

0: iHeartRadio weather, partly cloudy, warm and muggy tonight with a low in the upper 60s. Hazy, hot, and humid for tomorrow. A high right around 90. Showers and storms around Tuesday night and Wednesday. I'm meteorologist Mace Michaels on Twin Cities News Talk, AM 1130. Currently at 75 degrees.
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12: Fox responding to concerns that Iran would, quote, keep playing their games rather than coming to a deal with the U.S.
13: Well, let's be honest, Jesse. The Iranians don't want this war to continue. It's not in their best interest. And I think they're coming to the table, putting some real things on the table. We're, of course, going to verify it. But if we get to this deal, it's going to be a home run win for the American people.
12: Democrats continuing to criticize the Trump administration for their efforts in the conflict, saying it's costing the American people high gas and oil prices. The election for L.A. mayor in November is now set.
14: ballot dumps over the weekend pushed progressive councilwoman Nithya Raman ahead of Spencer Pratt. She'll advance to the runoff in November against Democratic incumbent Mayor Karen Bass.
12: That's Fox's Matt Finn. 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
15: It's John Justice, and coming up on Tuesday morning, a House oversight report confirms that Governor Jim Walz and AG Ellison knew about the Minnesota fraud for 6 years. I'll have details. Plus, experts say the full impact of AI remains years away as concerns grow of boys making digital girlfriends. 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

0: the Jesse Kelly Show on a wonderful Monday. Remember, if you miss any part of the show, you can download it. iHeart, Spotify, iTunes. And Chris, don't look at me trying to get me to start talking when I'm enjoying the Eagles. But if you want me to start, what? If you want me to start talking earlier, don't play the Eagles. A great American band. Now, remittances is what we were discussing. I don't even know if I use that word, but that's what it's known as. Little politics 101. I'm sure you already know that. But a remittance, that means me. I'm from Mexico. I get a job to come to America and do some landscaping for the summer. I make money in America, and what I don't spend on Corona, I send back to my family in Mexico. You know who that's good for? The Mexican government. It is, for lack of a better way to put it, it's an industry. It's like coming up with an entirely new industry. So companies like China and India, those are the two biggest offenders by a mile, they figured out how to game our H-1B visa system. You see, we here in the United States of America, when we're putting these systems into place, of course, Americans are going to sit up in their chair and say, wait a minute. You're bringing in who, what? And American politicians putting these things into place have to come up with some safeguards. No. You don't, hold on. These are only going to be the most qualified people. In fact, I can tell you right now, no one's getting an H-1B unless they have what was one of the ones, an engineering degree. I need to see an engineering degree from an authentic university, or you're not getting that H-1B visa to come here from India. But like the Minnesota welfare fraud, any system, any law, anything, it's really only as good as its weakest link, or in this case, least fraudulent link. If that accredited university in India, if it has one scammer there, or maybe the university itself is corrupt, but all it takes is one scammer in the degree office. Hey, $1,400, I'll put that nursing degree in your hands. Well, now that H-1B visa applicant, he can go to the United States of America and say, you see that name right there? That name, maybe you've heard of me. That name's Randeep.
1: My plan, Maka plan, make affordable California again.
0: I'd love to be an engineer in America.
1: My plan, Maka plan, make affordable California again.
0: Oh, you don't think you're going to let me in? Maybe you didn't see this degree.
1: We'll recognize children who maintain GPA level 3.87.
0: And of course, the end result is your country gets handed to foreigners. The jobs get handed to foreigners. The remittances suck money out of the United States of America. And remember, this is actually similar to so much of what we talked about. I know there's fraud involved, but so much of this is legal because our laws have been so corrupt and corrupted. So much of it really legitimately is legal. That is a huge, huge problem. And then the end result is you pay too much for a house. Why do you think home prices are collapsing in the Dallas area? Did you know home prices are collapsing in the Dallas area? Did you know why? It's not just the H-1B visa crackdown. They stopped giving out preferential loans to foreigners. Did you know preferential loans to foreigners was a good thing? Preferential loans handed out to foreigners trying to buy a house. They stopped that and, oh, would you look at that? House prices coming right down. If we continue this, you just might be able to afford something. Did you know you pay more for everything in your life, from homes to food to health care to everything in your life is more expensive because we have millions of people who shouldn't be here, who gamed the system to be here, and now your son can't find a job. That's the truth. Jesse, I'm 82, and I've been an anti-communist since high school, during which time I was a member of the John Birch Society. I love this guy. If you think Trump's age clears him of being accommodated to the Chinese... Okay, let me... In case you don't know what this gentleman is talking about. Last week, I had some angry emails about Trump when he came out and said, hey, I want Chinese students here. We want foreign students here. Hey, we're going to allow China to keep buying up farmland and things like that. And I won't recap everything I said because it was a long segment, but I said, I don't think Trump actually wants that. I think it was probably part of the trade agreement he's trying to get done with China. And I think Trump also has in a lot of ways, a very traditional, very normie way to look at things, where Trump, in his answer in that segment, he cites American universities and says, well, if we stop Chinese students from coming here, American universities will go out of business. And what I said, and that was not meant to be an insult to older people. I tried to get that across. Sometimes I'm trying to be insulting. That was not one of those times. It's just, if you've lived a high enough percentage of your life in a normal country, and then the country changes, it's understandable if you don't quite get it, because that's not the way the country has been. If you're 80 years old, like this guy's 82, although he probably feels differently, but if you're 80 plus years old, I bet you don't hate the FBI near as much as somebody 50 and under hates it. And that's simply a matter of time. For much of your life, the FBI was held up as one of these excellent organizations. It became, and many would argue it always was, an evil communist organization that was designed to punish the enemies of Democrats. But that's not what it was for most of your life. If you're 80, Trump's almost 80, and well, you want the FBI, you want everybody fired, you want it disbanded, and then you want the building burnt to the ground. Trump wants to build him a new building. That's not because he's an idiot. He's far from an idiot. It's because he's still a normie in a lot of ways. Anyway, that's what I said. Back to this guy's email. He said, if you think Trump's age clears him of being accommodating to the Chinese, then I would beg to differ. He saw all the commie socialists during the 60s, during the ruined two presidencies, and then start up again during the Bush years, and now with Trump. Granted, the Donald may have possible ulterior motives, some of which you mentioned, but I think if he really cares for this country, he would kick them all out, close the commie colleges, and force the Chinese to sell their land. We could do without their junky commodities. He said, my name is David. You can use my name. I'm too old to care. I love this friggin' guy. Gosh. Look, I don't want the Chinese to send any students here, because I understand every Chinese student is essentially an agent of the Chinese Communist Party. I get that. I get that. I have an email right here. Jesse, I was talking about Chinese students and whatnot. A Chinese guy came to work for our company. Nice guy, boss, loved him, so on and so forth. Guess what? His golden boy, the Chinese guy, decided to go home to China. Soon thereafter, we discovered he totally ripped off my boss's company and even used his logo. I won't mention the company, but we were number one in the field, mainly because of secret technology that no competitor figured out. Love your show. They steal. They're told to steal. Corporate espionage is a huge industry in China. They're students. They spy. You really don't want a bunch of Chi-coms in the country. Just don't. 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
0: 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Now, remember, you can email the show your love, your hate, your death threats, jesse@jessekellyshow.com. Again, if it doesn't sound audibly the same, we're not even in the studio we were in last week. Ours is apparently still underwater or something. We're in yet another makeshift cobbled together thing, bringing you a nationally syndicated radio show. It's just as classy as we operate around here. 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
0: Now, I love that Trump has sued major media organizations. Organizations like CBS have been sued. ABC, I believe, has been sued. I think CNN has been sued. I don't know how many different ones he's sued or someone has sued. It's not just Trump, I should note. Nicholas Sandman, others. That's why I've lost track of all the ones that have been sued. Why? Why'd Trump, for instance, sue CBS? Well, you're not allowed to just lie about somebody. That's defamatory. I can't come on here and say, Jewish producer Chris is a bank robber. No, I can't come out here and say Jewish producer Chris is a convicted bank robber. That's not true. And I think we all know Chris knows lawyers, and I would immediately be sued. I can come on here and say, I think Jewish producer Chris is a bank robber. I can say that. I can't say he's a convicted bank robber that is making a factual claim and it's wrong. All right. Trump, because Trump is a litigious person. Yes, I love that word a lot. Makes me sound really smart. Don't shake your head, Chris. Because Trump is a litigious person, Trump decided we have to start suing these media organizations when they start lying. Here's the problem for these media organizations. Trump has open and shut cases when they do this. And again, it's not just Trump. It's Nicholas Salmon. It's many others. When you tell an outright lie and pretend as if it's a fact, you are opening up yourself to a multi-million dollar lawsuit. Media organizations, all of them, are for-profit enterprises. The ones on the left, ones on the right, all of them. Let's not be naive. None of these are charities. Premier Network, where I'm currently broadcasting the world-famous Jesse Kelly Show, is a for-profit enterprise. Without that profit, the enterprise goes away, and I have to go find a real job. We all know Chris will be a jeweler, Corey probably in prison. We understand. So they're all for profit. They don't like stroking 15.

0: It was a civil thing. It was not, he's not a convicted of anything, rapist wise. This is Representative Veronica Escobar on CNN. I hope she has a good lawyer and a deep, deep pocket.
1: Time someone accused Donald Trump of rape, that network paid $15 million in a defamation.
2: He was found guilty by a jury.
1: I would be real careful. I'd be real careful about telling that lie.
2: It is incredible how much cover and comfort they give to a convicted felon and to someone who's been an adjudicated case of rape.
3: And again, I just want to make clear here, this was a civil case. It was not a criminal case. So he.
0: Why do you think CNN kept jumping in? Hold on. Why do you think CNN did that? Because they're interested in protecting Donald Trump. Listen to this again.
4: You know, I don't appreciate being told.
1: The time someone accused Donald Trump of rape, that network paid $15 million in a defamation.
2: He was found guilty by a jury.
0: Veronica Escobar, he was found guilty. CNN practically tripped all over themselves. Oh, hold on. Again, I want to clarify. Whoa, disclaimer. Civil case. The fact that we have started to sue communists for lying is a huge thing because they simply lie like they breathe. It is their language. It is woven into them. I'm not confident you could ever get it out of them because, as we discussed, you can't sell a demonic religion of destruction and domination if you're honest about it. That's kind of one of those things you're going to have to tell a white lie or two about it. Here's another lie that you're safe online. That secure website where you just put in your name, your email, your address. It's totally secure. Don't you see? It has a certificate that says secure right there. 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And people are getting pillaged, absolutely pillaged by identity theft every single day. 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Yeah, I'm a big fan of being litigious. And in fact, I want to touch on this as long as we're on the subject here. If they just lie, it's what they do. Scott Pelley was with 60 Minutes. You remember that goober from 60 Minutes. 60 Minutes, of course, originally was sold as this, you know, hard-hitting, real journalism thing. When I was a kid, that's what it was. My parents would turn on 60 Minutes. Let's see what hard-hitting news story they'd be doing tonight on 60 Minutes. And I'm sure they were lying back then, too. But you had a reasonable expectation that you would see some real journalism if you tuned into 60 Minutes. But surprise, surprise, over the years, the communists infiltrated it. Infected it, and it became an organization that covered for Kamala Harris during the presidential election. Trash Trump. This Scott Pelley stuff is so good. Hang on.

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2: Face incumbent Democrat Karen Bass.
3: Rahman responded essentially saying that their fight continues, and Bass's campaign was already on the attack after Rahman pushed ahead of Spencer Pratt by about 3,000 votes after ballot dumps over the weekend. Bass's campaign said, quote, a campaign against Nithya Rahman, who allows encampments near schools and cuts the police force, is one Mayor Bass is looking forward to winning.
2: Fox's Christina Coleman in L.A. They're still counting votes in the California governor's race. Democrat and former HHS Secretary Javier Becerra was declared the winner last week. Current tallies have Trump-endorsed Republican Steve Hilton leading billionaire Tom Steyer. Negotiations appear to have stalled, but Vice President J.D. Vance says he believes Iran wants to make a deal.
4: The Iranians don't want this war to continue. It's not in their best interest, and I think they're coming to the table putting some real things on the table. We're, of course, going to verify it. But if we get to this deal, it's going to be a home run win for the American people.
2: On Fox's Jesse Waters Primetime, this coming as Iran and Israel exchanged fire over the weekend, with President Trump warning Israel to not target Beirut when going after Hezbollah in Lebanon. The House had to vote on a measure that would fund ICE and Customs and Border Protection after passed the Senate today. House Democratic Leader Hakeem Jeffries says Democrats oppose it.
5: We believe that taxpayer dollars should be used to make life more affordable for the American people, not give ICE another $70 billion blank check.
2: The passage of the bill was delayed in the Senate after several Republicans broke ranks over a proposed anti-weaponization fund, which has since been scrapped. America is listening to Fox News.
6: Authorities say the death penalty will not be considered in the case of the man accused of assassinating former Minnesota Speaker Melissa Hortman and her husband. A Department of Justice spokesperson says that's the determination, even if Vance Belter pleads guilty to all state and federal charges. The defendant is accused in the deadly shooting as well as critically wounding State Senator John Hoffman and his wife last June. Belter is charged with murder and stalking in the Hortman deaths and faces charges in the shooting of the Hoffmans and the attempted shooting of their daughter. Belter is scheduled to appear in court in October for a motion hearing. Construction is underway involving a redevelopment project at George Floyd Square in Minneapolis. Crews are replacing underground sewer and water lines. The corner of 38th Street and Chicago Avenue will be closed to traffic through late 2027. I'm Elaine Lee Irvin.
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13: Tuesday night and Wednesday, I'm meteorologist Mace Michaels on Twin Cities News Talk, AM 1130. Currently at 75 degrees.
14: It's John Justice, and coming up on Tuesday morning, a House oversight report confirms that Governor Dim Walz and AG Ellison knew about the Minnesota fraud for 6 years. I'll have details. Plus, experts say the full impact of AI remains years away as concerns grow of boys making digital girlfriends. 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
15: The Jesse Kelly Show, final hour of the Jesse Kelly Show on a magnificent Monday. It's been a Medal of Honor Monday. We're going to talk about more communist lies and how it has embedded itself into, quote, journalism. Good news out of the FBI, believe it or not. J.D. Vance and Dome looks like they might be going head to head. All that and so much more coming up in the final hour of the Jesse Kelly Show. Now, I mentioned they just lied like they breathe. Lies are extremely important to communism. Scott Pelley was with 60 Minutes. Scott Pelley decided to start running his mouth, which we'll get to, and he ended up being fired. But now he's doing the media tour, and he's whining. He's whining about the new leadership at CBS. And he's saying things like this.
16: My hope is that the leadership of Paramount will say to themselves, okay, this isn't working. We have respected journalists saying that there is a thumb on the scale for one political party over another. And there's a subtle political bias that I've never seen at 60 Minutes before or at CBS News before. We can't.
15: Keep in mind, 60 Minutes has already been sued for aiding Kamala Harris in her run for president. But he's never seen the bias before. Never seen it until now. Now, I bet you're wondering, well, what kind of a stuff is he talking about? Is he seeing some heavy pro-Trump stuff over there at 60 Minutes? Oh, well, here's a headline. Great example. Scott Pelley says Barry Weiss, she's the new leader of CBS, wanted 60 Minutes to say Renee Good was, quote, driving toward the officer. But she was. Not only was she driving toward him, you don't have to have some special angle. The officer was hit
17: by the car with such force that he had to go to the hospital with internal injuries. That she was driving toward the officer is a factual thing. But you see, Scott Pelley is a communist. He calls himself a journalist, but Scott Pelley is a communist. He will hold himself up as being the standard of this or standard of that, but the reality is that Scott Pelley is one of those people. He wears the skin suit of legitimacy while doing everything he can to move the communist revolution forward. So when some communist street animal named Renee Good plows her SUV into an officer in Minneapolis and catches a bullet to the face for her troubles, Scott Pelley understands, I'm going to have to lie in this situation. And he has no problem with lying. He knows he needs to lie to move the communist revolution forward. The communist revolution demanded that we all bow our heads and sob and cry because this innocent woman, soccer mom, was gunned down by Nazis. She didn't do anything wrong. But that's not true. And if you're going to say that, you have to lie. For Scott Pelley to do anything other than lie, well, that meant he couldn't do his job. That meant he couldn't do what he thought he was supposed to do. And that's carry the communist revolution forward. You can point to the lawsuits and everything else CBS has done as evidence of their previous communist bias, but Scott doesn't see it.
16: She, I am told, said something to the effect of, why do you think the country thinks you're biased? But she didn't offer any kind of a metric. You know, what's your metric? Why do you think so? Do you have a poll? Is there market research? What are you talking about? Because we certainly didn't believe that.
17: Of course. It's not biased. The communist believes that every institution exists to serve the communist revolution. That's what it should do. 60 Minutes. Their job is not to be fair. Their job is to move the communist revolution forward. The FBI, here's a headline. FBI brain trusts behind the Catholic weaponization memo are looking for new jobs. Why in the world did anybody at the FBI think it was appropriate to try to sick the FBI at the church? Well, that's what the FBI is for, isn't it? To attack the enemies of the communist revolution. Communists believe laws are only for the enemies of the revolution. Rules only for the enemies of the revolution. Daycare should be used for the revolution. College, revolution. Government, revolution. Every institution they see, they believe should be used for the revolution. And any other use of that institution is some sort of egregious political bias. They believe this about medicine. Remember that old audio Jewish producer Chris has played for us about 10,000 times on the show? The Columbia School of Medicine, I believe it was, where at their graduation, they're all out there, and I believe in the racial bias and the this and that. And you look back and you sit back and you say to yourself, I don't understand. This is Columbia. This is medicine. Why are you even bringing up race? What is this? To the communist, everything. Everything should be used, has to be used for the revolution. Any other use of it is crazy. Now, just a couple more things on Scott Pelley. Buddy, come on with this.
16: Stupid, I can take that. Stiff, yeah, probably. Don't care about the country? I've never worn the uniform, but I've been in combat for this country in Afghanistan and Iraq, Kuwait. been shot at, spent nights in foxholes filling up with water in the desert. I'm not aware that the president of the United States has ever done any of those things for his country. Please correct me if I'm wrong. You become a journalist.
17: Oh, sorry. He's still alive. I was playing that in honor of Scott and his great service to this country. Scott, buddy. War correspondents, don't get me wrong. There are many war correspondents in the history of journalism in the United States of America that have done a lot of very, very brave things. Please don't say you've been in combat for the country. And don't say you were in combat in Afghanistan and things like that, because I know exactly how the journalists like Scott Pelley conducted themselves. They'd go outside the wire, maybe for 5 minutes, surrounded by men armed to the teeth. They never were in any danger at all. And then they go home and walk into the newsroom full of lesbians and dorks with their chests puffed out, acting like John Rambo just returned from saving the hostages in Vietnam. This kind of stuff is so over the top.
16: My hope is that the leadership of Paramount.
17: Wrong one. This one.
16: Stupid. I can take that. Stiff. Yeah, probably. Don't care about the country.
17: The fake choking up is killing me. Make sure you clear your throat, Scott. Probably not the first time.
16: I've never worn the uniform, but I've been in combat for this country.
17: Respect for all your years of service, Scott. All right. Let's focus. We need to get back. We need to do some more emails before we talk about this J.D. Vance versus Dome. Yet another example of a commie institution. I'll do very brief. Another Israel-Iran thing. That's the same thing we always have to do. All that and so much more still to come on the world-famous Jesse Kelly Show. Before we do any of those things, what's your T levels? Do you have free testosterone in the upper 700s?
14: I do.
17: It's not a miracle. It's not magic. 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
15: 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Social media, I've seen social media used for
17: so many wonderful things. Fundraising for people in need. I know people who've met their wives, met their husbands on social media. Social media is wonderful for political activists like you and me. Get the word out. Spread the word. But there are obviously negatives, plenty of them that come with the positives. And for the world, not just America, for the world as a whole, one of the big negatives is this. You feel like you have to tell everybody everything. You know, when you, as a dude, or I guess women work too, but as a dude, when you go to work, you get home from work. Let's say it's the year 1990. You get home from work and your boss is a jerk. You're tired of it. Tired of your boss being a jerk. Company's been yanking you around. The product you have sucks anyway. It's just been a long friggin' day. You know what you did in 1990? You told your wife. Maybe you went out, went for a walk, blow off some steam, go down to the shooting range, grab a beer, take a shower, get some sleep, wake up tomorrow, and you know what? Your boss, that company, they have no idea that you spent the night sitting in your kitchen telling your wife, my boss has bad breath. But here in the year 2026, people are used to vomiting out every single emotion on social media with no filter whatsoever. And their followers on social media, of course, encourage that behavior. People want to see you spiral out of control. They're not emotionally invested in it at all. They just want, they want the drama. They want a good show. Please tell us. I've had people tell me, why don't you talk about all the other people in conservative media who you hate? Why would I do that? So I can entertain you for 5 minutes with unnecessary soap opera drama? I don't do that. But here in this year, everyone thinks they should. And so Scott Pelley, while still employed by CBS, started publicly trashing CBS. Not going home, telling his boyfriend about it, public or wife, I don't know what he has, publicly trashing CBS. And apparently was stunned when he got fired.
2: Tell me about that meeting and if you were at that point going in expecting to be fired.
5: Oh, gosh. Furthest thing from my mind. It hadn't occurred to me.
17: Boss, I'll start it from the beginning and let him talk, but let me just give you a little heads up. If you, tonight, if you go on X or Instagram or Facebook or Snapchat or whatever, the 8 million social media sites there are, any one of them, pick your one, and you publicly blast your employer tonight on social media, and you show up at work tomorrow, and you get an email, you get a phone call, hey, Bill, boss wants to see you. You're about to get fired, all right? You're going to be fired because, like so many other people in our society, you couldn't control your mouth. That's just me giving you a heads up. For old Scott, it came out of left field.
2: Tell me about that meeting and if you were at that point going in expecting to be fired.
5: Oh, gosh. Furthest thing from my mind. It hadn't occurred to me.
2: But it really didn't occur to you that you could be fired after so many of your colleagues had been let go, after you'd had this, very contentious interaction with your new boss?
5: You know, some reporter I turned out to be. I just didn't connect the dots.
17: Even the idiot journalist is all, it never occurred to you? Really? So, again, that one's not about Scott Pelley. Nobody's going to cry because Scott Pelley got fired. And now, of course, you know what's coming. Chris, go ahead and write this one down. He's going to write a book. And make sure you're writing this down too, Chris. It's going to have some over-the-top dramatic title. You know it. My struggle, the fight for journalism in America. Chris, tell me I'm wrong. You know I'm right. You know I'm right. My struggle, my journey, the sword and shield of America. My life as a combat veteran.
16: I can take that. Stiff. Yeah, probably. Don't care about the country. I've never worn the uniform, but I've been in combat for this country.
17: My war for America with Scott Pelley. You know, it's guaranteed, Chris, guaranteed it's coming. The book with the overwrought title, guaranteed. What? Jewish producer Chris said, if he chooses one of my titles, do I expect royalties? Chris, I expect that you'll be all over that. I have no doubt that you'll be looking up copyright law and everything else. Me personally, I'm going to stick with giving to preborn. I'm going to stick with saving babies. I'll tell you what, if we do get any royalties from my struggle, wait a minute. 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Oh, I forgot to make the connection, Chris. 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She knows in that moment she's a mom. Did you know whatever you give to preborn is tax deductible? 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We'll be back.
6: iHeartRadio weather, partly cloudy, warm and muggy tonight with a low in the upper 60s. Hazy, hot, and humid for tomorrow. A high right around 90. Showers and storms around Tuesday night and Wednesday. I'm meteorologist Mace Michaels on Twin Cities News Talk, AM 1130. 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
22: Progressive LA City Council member Nithya Raman securing the second spot in the November runoff for Los Angeles mayor, advancing over former reality star Spencer Pratt, a registered Republican. Raman was elected to the council with the support of the Democratic Socialists of America. The 44-year-old will face fellow Democrat incumbent Karen Bass.
27: Defense is rested in the trial of Carmelo Anthony, charged with the stabbing death of a fellow high school student, Austin Metcalf, at a track meet last year.
28: Investigators say the confrontation began after Anthony sat under a tent belonging to Metcalf's team. The defense argued that Anthony acted in self-defense and out of fear after Metcalf pushed him first.
27: Fox's Brooke Taylor reporting. 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
29: It's John Justice, and coming up on Tuesday morning, a House oversight report confirms that Governor Jim Walz and AG Ellison knew about the Minnesota fraud for 6 years. I'll have details. Plus, experts say the full impact of AI remains years away as concerns grow of boys making digital girlfriends. 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
17: The Jesse Kelly Show. Chris, turn that music off. All right, in case you're wondering why we came back to that extremely dark-sounding German music, when I was referencing the name of Scott Pelley's book, I mentioned that it was going to have some overly dramatic title. And the first thing that popped into my mind was My Struggle. Jewish producer Chris reminded me that is actually the translation of Hitler's biography. You've heard of Mein Kampf? Yeah, that translates to My Struggle. Chris, I wasn't making the connection at the time, okay? Don't play any more German music. Gosh, geez. Jesse, does anyone realize how absolutely mentally ill it is to celebrate melanin in our skin? But we cannot celebrate the lack of melanin, incredible characteristics, so on and so forth. How have we fallen this far from Martin Luther King Jr. and so on? Look, race communism has been used all throughout history. It is one of the, I've told you, it's one of the easiest ways to break up a society, and it's one of the easiest ways for powerful people to gain power. There is something that is, you should know that this probably exists in you as well, because there are parts of human nature that are not good and that can get away from us, of course. Look at Chris. No, quit, stop. Part of human nature is we find it appealing when somebody says to us, you group of people, you're special, you're better. That group of people, they're inferior. They're worse. Everyone in your group, good guys. Everyone in that group, bad guys. And in fact, you, special good people, If you just, I don't know, give me power,
1: I'll hurt that bad group.
17: I will dedicate myself to you, the good, special people, everyone in that bad group. I'm going to hurt them. Now, as I was saying that, I bet you had a million different examples pass through your head. I hope you did, because it's been used extensively throughout history. It's not unique to any period of time or any country. It's what people do. It's what ugly people seeking power use, and it's what stupid, sinful, broken people love. They love that message. They love to know they're special and that powerful people will fight on their behalf. This isn't unique to America, to white people, black people. It's not unique to a religion. It's not. This is how it operates. And the terrible part is most of the atrocities, the worst atrocities in human history, come down to exactly what I just said. I mean, you could pick your atrocity. It doesn't matter. Everyone's thinking Holocaust because of what I said. Perfectly classifies into that, but you could pick a million other genocides, Rwanda, the Armenian genocide, you name it. It came down to bad guy tells this group of people, you're better, you're superior, they're worse, they're inferior, or even better, this group of bad people, they've oppressed you. They've hurt you. I'll hurt them. You want me to hurt them? I'll hurt them. Tale as old as time. And I want to again remind you that we're all susceptible to this because it is human nature. We are all susceptible to that. And it also comes down to this. Some people just, well, all people, they like to be told they're special. Do you want to be told you're average? Who likes to hear that message? Hey, you're a very average person. You're like pretty much everybody else. Are you pretty? You're back. Average. Smart? Pretty average. You're average. Does that make you feel good? No. People don't want to hear that. Jesse, I'm listening to you. I figured out something. Facts of life. The Second Amendment is just a paper tiger. Tons of firearms the whole time and even more today. Oh, wait, what is the state of affairs? Disagree. I think you do not appreciate how bad the abuse, murder, and yes, I will go ahead and say it, genocide would be in the United States of America if we did not have firearms in this country. I want you to understand something. Pick the worst group of people you can think of in history. It doesn't matter who that is. I know you could come up with a million different examples. Maybe it's ISIS or Nazis or communists here or the Assyrians, if you want to go ancient, or to pick the most evil, genocidal, murderous group of people in human history. You know you have people in the United States of America, some of those people with power, who would do all of that to you if they could. Do you understand that? Don't think that our people today, our evil people today, are somehow flowerier, nicer. Well, they'll only go so far. Do I need to remind you that all it took was a virus that 99.99% of people were going to survive to get the majority of Democrats to think you should be thrown in a camp and have your kids taken away from you if you didn't get vaccinated. It took the most survivable virus in the world to push your liberal Aunt Peggy, who might even be your mother, into uninviting you from Christmas. Don't think the monster next door is less than that Nazi camp guard. The monster next door in this country just doesn't have the opportunity, and they don't have that opportunity because the American civilian has more guns and ammunition than every military branch and police branch in the country combined by orders of magnitude. That's the only reason government stooges aren't kicking in your door when Democrats take power and shooting you in the face. Jesse. Back on 2/8/23, what a callback, February 28th, 2023, you predicted that Pete Buttigieg, the Rear Admiral, would become the Democrat Party's sacrificial lamb and resign because he was being investigated for the use of funded private jets. You were wrong, but I'm not here to rub it in, even though you said your prediction was extra brilliant. It's just one more example of how investigation of Democrats go nowhere. It says her name is Karen. Chris, do you remember that? Corey, do you remember that? Corey wasn't even here yet. Did I say that? Well, look, it turned out to be wrong, so let's act like I didn't. What, Chris? Oh, yeah. Let's just act like I didn't. Although now, you know what's going to happen? I gave out the date she gave out. Now people are going to go download it and see if I said that. Chris, can you delete that really quickly before anyone can? Oh, that's a good point. 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Also, did I mention Minnesota was corrupt?
2: Top officials like the governor, Tim Walz, and the AG, Keith Ellison, they were aware of the fraud as early as 2020, but they still allowed the payments to go out to the fraudsters. And they say because, according to the report, the reason they did, concerns of potential racial discrimination claims, because many of the defendants are from the Somali immigrant community.
17: We imported so many barbarians into this country. And barbarians who know that cries of racism will get American systems to completely bow to them. Good golly, what have we done? What have we done in Minnesota? I'll be interested to see if Minnesota is as far gone as some people think, because Tim Walz is toast. Remember, he's done. He's done. They're going to have a new governor, Democrat or Republican. I wonder if the people of Minnesota are finally going to march out in mass, or if, like we talked about, maybe the commies have already locked down the elections. All right. Kind of a cool new company I just heard about. And JD versus Dome next.
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17: 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Before we get to any emails or Vance versus Dome head-to-head, I do want to bring this up. Chris, have you ever had coconut water? Is that kosher? Can you people drink coconut water? You can. Isn't it delicious? It is so delicious. I don't like the texture of coconut, but tell me, especially when it's hot, when you're by the pool or something like that. Corey, you with me? Thank you, Corey. What is wrong with you, Chris? I like coconut water. And I saw this. I thought it was pretty cool. Tom Brady, you know, he's one of these health freaks. He's like, he is launching a new line of organic coconut water. Ob is all about this organic stuff. Not totally sure about the name. He's calling it Good Nut. Why are you laughing, Chris? The reason I'm not sure about the name is a coconut is not a nut. Did you know it's a fruit? I bet you didn't know that. Chris, I'm a geologist, and I know this kind of stuff. Are you going to get me that degree from India or what, man? Anyway, as a geologist, I'm here to tell you now, a coconut is not a nut. Is that why you were laughing? Anyway, the company is called Good Nut. Speaking of which, Kamala Harris looks like she is going to run for president again. Well, I think she is. Headline, Vance and Harris dominate potential 2028 presidential candidates. I always assume she would maybe sit out an election cycle because I know the gigantic donors in the Democrat Party are angry with her. They are angry with her because she blew through $2 billion. The $2 billion. And remember, it's not like she had to work for it. The communist machine, the system, just found a way to suck up $2 billion and hand it to her. They handed her $2 billion, and she did what she does. She blew it. I don't know that that's necessarily fair. Now, she was a horrible, horrible candidate with the cackle and the personality and everything else, but the winds were blowing so hard against Democrats that I don't think she was going to be able to win that thing. It didn't matter what she did. And she was famously a lazy candidate. She wouldn't do this interview, wouldn't do that interview. I mean, if she'd put her head down, maybe she could have made a better run of it. But I didn't think she was ever going to win the thing anyway. But she's the most popular Democrat in America. This is not one poll. Every poll shows the same thing. And I thought Gavin Newsom, I thought he was going to be able to come from behind. I did. And he was getting some momentum there for a while. And then remember what happened? We talked about it on the show. Newsom's witch wife decided to go out and do the speech circuit. Newsom's trying to sell himself as Normie Normalson, and then his wife gets up with all her stupid "I am woman, hear me roar" crap. She might have doomed him. What if it's Dome again? Part of me's excited. Now, deep down, I'm excited. What, Chris?

0: an official statistic today that inflation is outpacing wages. Okay. Headline from the Epoch Times, U.S. bankruptcy filings increase 7% yearly. Now, these are one little stat here, one little stat there. But what if in 2.5 years, what if Trump is very unpopular? I'm not hoping for that. I'm not saying it's going to happen, but what if? You never know. I know what I'd do if inflation was crushing me. I'd switch to Pure Talk. I know that. I know that it's June and the demon mob in this country has decided that it's Pride Month. And I know that, you know what I never have to stress? I never have to stress waking up, rolling over, grabbing my phone, getting on social media and seeing Pure Talk with a rainbow logo. Pure Talk doesn't do Pride Month. Pure Talk's proud of America. The guy who leads Pure Talk did 2 tours with McPhee Sog in Vietnam. Pure Talk loves America so much they do what no one seems to do anymore. They actually hire Americans. It's almost unsettling when you get a hold of Pure Talk. And it's not just an American who speaks English on the other end of the line. They're nice. And it's almost as if they're trying to be helpful instead of doing everything they can to not help you and not do anything and just run you off the phone. You don't need one of the big mobile carriers. Save a bunch of money. Switch to the cell phone company that loves you and loves your country. Switch to Pure Talk. They're on the same 5G network. Dial #250 and say Jesse Kelly. #250, say Jesse Kelly. Hey, Jesse, last week we had a car carrier take our car from Colorado to Florida. When loading it, I asked how many cars would be on his semi. He told me 9. Then he said all 9 were coming from Colorado and were going to someplace in Florida. I was kind of so surprised to hear that, but it makes total sense now. I wish Democrats here knew what is really happening. They seem not to care about it. Very sad to see what colorful Colorado has become. Says his name is Chris. Colorado is so unbelievably beautiful. And that the communists have moved in and that they're burning that state to the ground is heartbreaking to me. I freaking hate it. I absolutely hate it. But again, people won't stay. They'll vote with their feet. Colorado will start losing congressional seats. The state budget will have to shrink. This is how it goes.
1: And now,
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0: Yale's nonpartisan budget lab was founded by Biden officials, and its staff has given more than $100,000 to Dems. Communists are so good at this. They'll create an institution that sounds completely legitimate, and they'll staff the institution with committed communists, and then they'll cite the institution and the institution's findings as, well, look at this nonpartisan institute. It's so good. Israel strikes Iran after Tehran's missile attack. Oh, I know you're going to find this shocking. Israel and Iran are launching missiles at each other, and Trump's telling everybody to stop and that we're 95% of a way to a deal. I swear this is not a repeat show. It's like a broken record every single day. It probably will be again tomorrow, but you're going to have to tune in tomorrow to find out. That's all.

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1: Los Angeles Mayor Karen Bass setting up a matchup between two Democrats and a former political allies to run the struggling city of nearly 4 million people.
2: Rahman responded essentially saying that their fight continues, and Bass's campaign was already on the attack after Rahman pushed ahead of Spencer Pratt by about 3,000 votes after ballot dumps over the weekend. Bass's campaign said, quote, a campaign against Nithya Rahman, who allowed encampments near schools and cuts the police force, is one Mayor Bass is looking forward to winning. So Bass appearing to be confident there.
1: Fox's Christina Coleman, the outcome means former reality TV personality and Republican Spencer Pratt's out of the running. His candidacy had drawn national attention because of his celebrity and willingness to challenge liberal governance in a city dominated by Democrats. The buzz did not translate into enough votes, however, to make the runoff. Israel and Iran have halted strikes against each other. This is after President Trump demanded the two honor the ceasefire agreement on Monday. More from Fox's Lucas Tomlinson.
3: An exclusive interview with Jesse Waters. Vice President J.D. Vance says he's confident a deal could be worked out soon.
4: The Iranians don't want this war to continue. It's not in their best interest. And I think they're coming to the table, putting some real things on the table. We're, of course, going to verify.
3: President Trump telling Fox News, what I would suggest to Iran, you've shot your missiles. That's enough. Get back to the table and make a deal. Final negotiations on peace are proceeding, subject to ignorance or stupidity getting in its way. The Wall Street Journal reports Trump first called Israeli Prime Minister Benjamin Netanyahu after the missile attack with a message, stand down, but later shifted his tone to keep it limited.
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5: iHeartRadio weather, partly cloudy, warm and muggy tonight with a low in the upper 60s. Hazy, hot, and humid for tomorrow. A high right around 90. Showers and storms around Tuesday night and Wednesday. I'm meteorologist Mace Michaels on Twin Cities News Talk, AM 1130. Right now it's 73.
6: It's John Justice, and coming up on Tuesday morning, a House oversight report confirms that Governor Dim Walz and AG Ellison knew about the Minnesota fraud for 6 years. I'll have details. Plus, experts say the full impact of AI remains years away as concerns grow of boys making digital girlfriends. 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
1: Oh, my God. I cannot take politics. I can't take it. I just can't take it anymore. Now, apparently, Donald Trump hates the Jews and wants the Jews to die. I mean, it's a fun house, and it isn't any fun anymore. Plus, the crap that came out of Meet the Press, I mean, Christian Welker opens her mouth and crap just spews out. I'm surprised he wasn't left looking like he came in wearing a brown suit after sitting across from her. Listen, I am going to, because of the crap that came out of her mouth, I'm going to explain exactly what happened with Meet the Press and some stuff you don't know that happened behind the scenes. We'll give you that here in just a second. 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Okay, so Christian Welker, I don't know if you saw this. Play a little clip of Meet the Press from yesterday. Play the short version, please.
2: See, do you think it's appropriate that they have an election and 5 days later they're nowhere close to picking?
3: State and local officials acknowledge they are slow. They're urging.
2: No, they're crooked.
3: They're urging the votes to be counted quick. That's how they vote in California.
2: Just like you're crooked. Your press is crooked and Meet the Press is crooked.
3: To be fair, I'm not crooked, but let's.
2: Really?
3: Let's continue.
2: You play right into their hands.
3: Let's continue.
2: You're either crooked or you're stupid.
3: Let's continue.
2: Play right into their hands with this rep. You know that these elections are rigged. Your network knows that they're rigged. You know that I won an election in a landslide, and I got 94% bad press.
3: But, Mr. President,
2: you know why I got
3: never
2: that?
3: Presented
2: because you have no credibility.
3: But you've never presented evidence that it was rigged. Let's keep talking about. I want to talk about Todd.
2: You have more evidence. There's more evidence than ever presented.
3: Let's talk
2: your
3: about
2: elections in this country. We're like a third world country. Your elections are crooked, and you're crooked, and Meet the Press is crooked, and so is ABC and CBS. And CNN.
3: But Mr. President,
2: your one-sided crooked networks. All right, let's call it quits because I've had enough. Thank you, darling. Have a good time.
3: Mr. President, let's please. I traveled all the way to Wisconsin.
2: I sat in the rain with you for an hour. On and off in the rain, and I've given you enough time. You ought to straighten out your press because you know what?
3: Mr. President,
2: a country can never be great with a dishonest press.
3: Listen, we traveled all the way to Wisconsin.
4: All this way.
3: For this interview.
4: All the way. Oh, we went to space to get this interview. Do you know how hard it is to get 5 minutes with the president for the love of Pete? Oh, man. We traveled all this way, and you only gave us 45 minutes. Gee. Rain was hammering down on this roof so hard you could barely hear any of the questions, okay? They talked Iran. They talked the economy. Then they got to the elections. And every single time, when they were talking about the proposed anti-weaponization fund, when that came up, Trump was really clear. He's like, I'm for it. I think it's fair, but it's up to Congress. I'm for it. I think it's fair, but it's up to Congress. Then she brings up the January 6th cases. He didn't demand any blanket pardons. He was very, very clear. He called for a panel to review them one by one, case by case. Look at the facts. That's not a bomb thrower. That's not somebody that wants to give money to anybody who's ever broke the law. A lot like BLM. That's a man asking for basic due process and real justice. She would not even listen to him. She didn't even acknowledge that anything he was saying was at least kind of reasonable. It was just challenge, fact check, challenge, fact check, challenge, fact check, especially pounding him on the elections. He had enough. He unclipped his microphone, called the crooked press, walked out. And even then he was polite about it. I mean, holy cow. It's absolutely crazy. You know what bothers me? This isn't about Trump. I've just had enough with these holier-than-thou megalomaniacs who call themselves journalists. There is no honest curiosity left in them at all on any subject. None. None. You can talk to them about anything, and they've already made up their mind. They are just capturing the story that confirms what they believe. They're not. There's no moment there where you stop and go, well, I don't know. Is he making sense here? Maybe he is. There's no adjustment ever with these people. When Donald Trump won in 2016, that was the perfect moment for them to look in the mirror and ask a hard question like, why are we so out of touch with the American people? They didn't. They doubled down. It just reinforced their tightly held belief that the American people are just stupid. And they, the enlightened press, just know better than everybody else, including half of the politicians in Washington. If you agree with the press, well, then you're smart. If not, you should be destroyed. I mean, look what happened in that interview. Trump brought up suicides of those who are persecuted. Yeah, I said persecuted, not prosecuted. Most of them were persecuted. Like, it was like 21 suicides. No hesitation, no recognition, no human moment. She just shot back. Why did so many people plead guilty if they were all innocent? Is this your first day on the job, you nincompoop? Here's an idea. Let's think it through for 2 seconds. Let's see. I'm a normal person who's never gotten in trouble with the law before, and now I'm facing an all-powerful federal government who wants to step on my neck. They took me out of my house in the middle of the night. Then they held me in solitary confinement. They wouldn't let me talk to a lawyer. The process seems like the punishment itself. And then the judge seems to have already decided on collective guilt. I don't know. Why would you plead guilty when your lawyer comes to you and say they've got a deal for you. Take 2 years and plead guilty, or roll the dice and take 25 years to life.
5: Gee, I don't know which one would I choose.
4: Let me ask you this, Kristen. Have you ever talked to a lawyer? Have you talked to a lawyer about any case? What do they always say? Settle it. Settle it. Settle it. It's not worth it. Just settle it. Just settle it. No, but I'm not guilty of that. Settle it. Yeah, but she said that I said this. I didn't say that. Settle it. Every single corporate lawyer will tell you, and I know you've been involved in those. Every single corporate lawyer will tell you, just settle it. Make it go away. It's not worth it. You think somebody that's getting 25 years to life and they offer a 2-year prison sentence, you don't think the attorney is saying to them, settle it. Trust me, I don't think with these people you're going to win. But you don't think that through because you're too busy chasing the next story that fits your narrative. The poor, downtrodden, illegal alien that's been stabbing people on trains because of his childhood. Or that person that's been raping children, or Islamists running for office, or Nazis running for the Senate. Anything, anything. To avoid the real story of government overreach and destroyed lives. You back anybody. You think you own the truth. You can't handle the truth. If the press thinks that they believe something, if you tell them something else, it didn't happen that way. It just didn't happen. If they haven't heard about it, it didn't happen. If it's not within their beliefs, it's just wrong. And they'll sit there demanding evidence on elections while waving away the bloated voter rolls, the ballots arriving days late, the chain of custody black holes, the absolute mess that we're watching unfold in California. And they'll defend no voter ID all day long and tell us that that's Jim Crow, which is insulting to every black person in America. And I think probably even a little insulting to Jim himself. And he's probably on your side. You lecture us about democracy while you're just burning through the fuel that democracy actually needs, and that's trust. You've burned all that out. Now, let me just say this. Look at what President Trump did. He invited you. You didn't call him for that interview. He called you, not Fox, not Newsmax, not me, NBC, knowing how hostile you are. Tell me the other president does that. He invites you, and then he sits for an hour in a thunderstorm in that barn, rain pounding down, but you can't seem to make that. You couldn't isolate those microphones. You can't hear each other, so can we wait a little while? He waits an hour because you can't record in the rain. And then you start in on this hostile question. And when the badgering doesn't stop, he stands up and says, country can never be great with a dishonest press. I'm done here. And then he leaves. No tantrum. Polite, even on the way out. And then what you don't know is on Saturday, he reached out to her and apologized. He said, the rain and the delays, it just put me in a cranky mood. It's not your fault. And he agreed for a follow-up interview. Did you know that? Why didn't she say that? By the way, president was testy. We were having this conversation, but he's agreed to come back for a follow-up. And they call him thin-skinned, dangerous, unhinged. And yet he's the one who has the balls to keep walking. Or I'm questioning it at some point. I mean, you get what you, I mean, this is what you're walking into every time. A network that's treated him and millions of Americans who voted for him as an enemy for a decade at least. When was the last time you saw an interview with him go the other way on any of those networks? When did you see this? When did you see Barack Obama or Joe Biden or any of them sit down with a conservative outlet for a full hour of tough questions? I'm not guessing because I know the answer. I've asked the White House for an interview, every single White House. You know the only ones that say yes? George W. Bush one time and Donald Trump. And George W. Bush didn't like me. He had no use for my opinions whatsoever. Okay, that's not spin, that's fact. You know, there was a time when Meet the Press actually meant something. Tim Russert, anybody remember him? He was a man who wanted a fair fight, tough on everybody. You knew he was fair because you would hate him with your guy and love him with their guy. What she's doing now, that's a performance. That's a show. That's a show. And I face these people in Trump's position, and they don't listen. They preach. They tell you like it is. They're not asking questions. There's nothing that this man could do or say that would have given her pause to change her mind, change her perspective, perhaps see how he arrived at conclusions honestly that were different than hers and went, okay, I never saw it that way, Mr. President. I got to tell you, you deserve a press that chases truth instead of storyline, and you ain't getting it there. One that can hear a reasonable answer that the journalist might disagree with on protecting against weaponized government on a case-by-case basis for justice for January 6th, on cleaning up our election so trust could be restored and actually admit, you know what, that is reasonable. I don't necessarily agree with, but it is reasonable. No, instead, you sell it as a meltdown. It wasn't a meltdown. It was a man who endured the literal rain and figurative storm until he was just finished being lectured, you know, by an institution that lost any credibility long ago. I applaud him. I applaud you for walking into the lion's den. I wouldn't have done it. But for still sitting down with people who despise him, and yet he'll sit there politely and talk to them for as long as he can handle it. You know, the part that matters most is not loyalty. It's the demand underneath it all. Every institution with power over your life, the press, the elections, the government, It has to operate in the full light of day where you can see it and judge it for yourself. I'm not loyal to any of this stuff. I want to see it in the full light of day. If you're going to teach your kids how to find the truth, that interview is not going to help you, because she was not looking for the truth. She was looking to do a show. More in a minute. Let me tell you about our sponsor this half hour. It is Simply Safe. You know, it's almost easier to prevent a mess than it is to clean one up. You know, easier to put a lid on the paint can than it is to scrape the paint off the garage floor. Not that I know that personally. Easier to put a coaster under your drink than to refinish the table. Not that I know that one personally. Anyway, it's easy to do the right thing the first time. It's a lot easier to stop a burglary before it happens than it is to deal with everything that comes after. And that's why I like Simply Safe. They've taken home security beyond just sounding an alarm, you know, after somebody's already on your property. 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And you, when I say you identify them, you don't have to be a part of that. If a trespasser is detected, live security agents can see what's happening. 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
4: Since the very beginning of our country, liberty has always depended on ordinary people that are willing to learn and preserve and to pass on what matters. And we're hoping to help you do that this summer. It's the summer of 250. Beginning tomorrow, we are releasing 10 original songs to teach the first 10 amendments in the Bill of Rights like never before. They are great for adults. I think you're going to love these songs. You're going to listen to them over and over again. And that's where the genius comes in, because it's an earworm. Can you play just the little bit of the first one that comes out tomorrow? This is the First Amendment.

0: Okay, so it's called Five in the First, and it's teaching you the five amendments in the First Amendment. You get that, plus 10 corresponding lesson plans for families to study together. All of this is part of your Torch membership. You get new commercial-free episodes of The American Story. Episodes 11 through 15 are dropping tomorrow. Sneak peek into the first two chapters of the new dynamic audio version of Chasing Embers. I was up until midnight, I think, last Thursday, listening to the last part of this. It is really good. And if you missed this book with your kids a couple of years ago when I first put it out, you're going to love it, and it will help your kids learn history. Also, a brand new documentary at the end of the month about the real reason for immigration. So all of that is coming in the next couple of weeks. Most of it comes out beginning tomorrow. So join us, will you? Join us. Help us on our mission to restore the republic, to teach history so we can defend it. If you don't know history, if you don't know the Bill of Rights, you can't defend it. You can't argue about it. You're going to be sitting here and you're going to lose an argument when somebody says, well, how can you possibly say that about Islam? You can't do that on Islam. You can't say Islamists have no place here because the separation of church and state, the First Amendment, a right to freedom of speech and freedom of religion. No. Your kids will be able to argue that in the first lesson, Five in the First. And you're going to know how to do it. You're going to know how to teach them as well. Join us now. 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You get all kinds of stuff, and there's endless material there now that I think you're just really going to love, and share it with your family. Are we going to be able to put up my speech from the weekend?
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0: 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More in a minute. This year, America celebrates a remarkable milestone, 250 years of our country. 250 years. That is really, truly remarkable. We have to preserve that liberty, the ideals of liberty and the ideas. And if you study history, you'll find that freedom is never guaranteed. It has to be defended. And it's true of America and true of Israel as well. In 1985, President Reagan spoke about the relationship between the United States and Israel. He said, a strong, secure Israel is a shared interest. Those words are just as true today as they were then. 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
2: iHeartRadio weather, partly cloudy, warm and muggy tonight with a low in the upper 60s. Hazy, hot, and humid for tomorrow. A high right around 90. Showers and storms around Tuesday night and Wednesday. I'm meteorologist Mace Michaels on Twin Cities News Talk, AM 1130. It's 71 right now.
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12: At ballot dumps over the weekend pushed progressive councilwoman Nithya Raman ahead of Spencer Pratt. She'll advance to the runoff in November against Democratic incumbent Mayor Karen Bass.
16: That's Fox's Matt Finn. As the conflict with Iran and negotiations continue, Vice President J.D. Vance responding to concerns that Raman, quote, keep playing their games rather than coming to a deal with the U.S.
17: Well, let's be honest, Jesse. The Iranians don't want this war to continue. It's not in their best interest. And I think they're coming to the table, putting some real things on the table. We're, of course, going to verify it. But if we get to this deal, it's going to be a home run win for the American people.
16: Democrats continue to criticize the Trump administration for their efforts in the conflict, saying it's costing the American people high gas and oil prices. And Victor Wembanyama leading the San Antonio Spurs to a 115-111 victory over the New York Knicks in Game 3 of the NBA Finals in New York City. The Knicks now lead the series 2-1. Game 4 is Wednesday night. 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
18: It's John Justice, and coming up on Tuesday morning, a House oversight report confirms that Governor Dim Walz and AG Ellison knew about the Minnesota fraud for 6 years. I'll have details. Plus, experts say the full impact of AI remains years away as concerns grow of boys making digital girlfriends. 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
0: There is a story that is out today. It broke this weekend that the Pentagon is culling through, I don't know how many faiths, and they're saying, you know, this faith is Christian, this faith is not Christian, blah, blah, blah. You'll never guess which faith was not Christian. It was my faith. It was not Christian. Everybody else was totally fine. And then these are the Jews and these are whatever. Okay. And I have to tell you, I want to be honest with you. I don't like this. I don't like this in me. I get personally offended by that, and I should not take those things personally. But it bothers me when somebody attacks my faith. I'm sure you feel the same way. If your faith is under attack, you feel the same way. You're like, how dare you? Don't judge me. You don't know me. You don't know the people in my faith. Okay. Especially if you've had, you know, you're in a faith where 150 years ago, the population of the U.S. killed half of the men in the church. I mean, you know, you kind of tend to get a little, you know, worrisome when people start dividing you up. I don't care how you judge me. I really don't. I know who my Savior is. I know he saved me. I know who I serve. I know who I worship, and that's Jesus Christ, and that's it. I also know how far short I fall as a people, you know, as a person of faith. I do. But I know Jesus has redeemed me, and that's all I need. So let me just say this. I am shocked that Christians are still letting Constantine and the Nicene Creed divide lines between us. I mean, it's Constantine. I mean, read up. But with that said, I saw a positive spin from somebody that is in my faith, an LDS member, that said, here's a potential bright side. As an LDS service member, you used to have to be served by a Protestant chaplain. Now he'll have to be served by an LDS chaplain, making more room for LDS chaplains and service members who want to be guided in the entirety and specificity of their faith. Look, maybe that's good. In a foxhole, I think everybody's cool. I mean, I will pray with anybody. I really will. God of Abraham, Isaac, and Jacob. Good. I'm in. Okay. Because we're not that different at that moment. Okay. Maybe that's just me. What bothers me is the division, and it's unnecessary because we shouldn't be doing any of this stuff. Okay. And I mean this principle wise. It has nothing to do with faith. Nothing to do with faith. I do wonder why we've, you know, I don't know, chosen yet another battle to fight to divide us. I don't know why we would do that. But anyway, let me tell you what I said to the president last night. Last night, the president calls me. It's about 12:30. He's still up and going, working. I mean, I'm in bed. President calls. Yes, Mr. President. I look down and I'm like, what is that number? Oh, my gosh. That is the president calling me at 12:30 at night. So I pick it up. Yes, Mr. President. Glenn, and we started talking about a few things, talked about Meet the Press interview. And then I brought this up. And I said, Mr. President, why are we doing this? Why are we doing? And he didn't know anything at all about it. Okay. Now the reasoning has been this is just an administrative change. And the Pentagon has said, it's no big deal. It's just administrative change. We're just sorting things out. We're just putting people in categories. That's the problem. Okay. That is the problem that I have. The danger is not who holds the power today to categorize. The danger is that the power exists at all. Okay. Everybody. And we can say this about ourselves. We're the reasonable ones. I don't expect Pete Hegseth to do anything with that. I mean, I don't think any persecution is coming from that. I don't think that. Okay. We're the reasonable ones. We can be trusted with it. But people creating classifications never imagined themselves as the future oppressors. They see themselves as the organizers, the administrators, the managers. Look, this is a very complex system. I'm trying to simplify. And that's exactly what was said, okay? These categories are harmless. It's temporary. It's practical. It's necessary. Okay. But history teaches a different lesson. So I don't want you to make this. This is not about my faith, your faith, or anything else. This is about let's not do this. This is a very bad idea. The moment a government decides who they can define, who belongs and who doesn't belong, who's inside the circle, who stands outside the circle, it creates a tool. And that tool is going to be inherited by people with very different convictions. So I would be defending your faith just as much as my faith on this. The authors on the list will not control its future. They just are building the machine. Others are going to operate it. I just talked about this almost exact same thing when I was talking about you can't say that guy's an Islamist. He can't run. Based on what? Based on what? There is no law for that. We don't want more systems. We don't want more lists. And today's classifications, I think, are innocent. Okay. They may be affecting nothing more than paperwork or statistics or administrative convenience or whatever. But tomorrow, they could influence funding and access and recognition and hiring and promotion and public standing. And the day after that, they could become the basis for bias and exclusion. No one can guarantee where that line is going to stop once the line is drawn. You know, there are currently, and listen up, because I want to make this, I want to bring this home to you who don't believe the same things that I do. And that is fine. I'm not trying here to convert you to anything. But there are faiths right now, you know and I know, that preach, teach, and enforce such woke nonsense that I wouldn't even begin to know where to begin to find them in the scriptures, okay? God is non-binary. God is trans, that he's accepting of all lifestyle choices. Jesus is fine with mutilating children because Jesus might be trans. Jesus is a Marxist, or Jesus is cool with abortion. They're preaching that stuff in, quote, Christian churches. So let me give you the scenario, because it might seem crazy now, although honestly, after what we've witnessed over the last 10 years, I mean, you know, the criminal penalties for not wearing a mask, doctors refusing to treat you if you're not vaccinated, Catholics being put on a terror list by the FBI. I mean, it would make me want to stop calling warnings, you know, crazy, but maybe that's just me. Let's just say the scenario. One of those woke churches found themselves in an administrative position in our Pentagon. Let's say the Pentagon would do something crazy, like say to males that if you identify as a woman, you can wear a dress as a uniform. Okay, but they'd have to be really crazy to do stuff like that. And those same administrators decided that you and your church were no longer Christian. Would you want them to have the power to do that? They would tell you it's just administrative, but what about the next non-binary person and the next non-binary preacher that gets the desk and the pen? Would they them use the list as administrative? The words that are the most dangerous are not "we want control," because they're announcing it. Okay. They're "trust us, trust us. we can decide who the good Christian is. And I'm telling you, that won't stop with my faith. Trust us to decide which church is legitimate and which isn't. Trust us to decide which beliefs fall within the acceptable boundary. Trust us, our intentions are good. Perhaps they are. Perhaps they are. But institutions should never be built on assumptions that good intentions and good people are permanent, because they're not. I don't want the government making lists. I don't want the government deciding, especially when it comes to religion, what's one faith and what's another faith. They shouldn't be making these classifications. And if you're cheering for these classifications, just ask yourself, if my opponents controlled the system tomorrow, if what could very well happen in 2028, where they get control of the House and the Senate and the White House, do you want them to have the authority to define legitimacy? I don't. If the standards are rewritten by people who view my deepest or your deepest convictions as obstacles to progress, they've already told you what they do. If that possibility troubles you, then you understand my problem with this whole thing. Liberty doesn't depend on having the right people in power. Liberty depends on denying anyone the power who decides which citizens fit in which category. Okay? A government that can classify faiths can reclassify them. A government that can define orthodoxy can redefine it. A government that can decide who belongs can decide who doesn't belong. That's why free societies are wise to be cautious and never do these things, no matter how innocent it appears. I made this case to the president last night. And he said, Glenn, I don't know anything about it. I don't know why they're doing it. And I said, they're doing it because of administrative things. And it is going to make things simpler, I guess, if you've got 1,000 and you're just saying this one's this and this one's that. He listened to me. He said, I'm going to look into it first thing. I got a note from him this morning at 5:20. And I said, may I share this? And he said, sure. He actually then calls me. But let me see where it is. He said to me, done. They're Christians. Congratulations. I love the Mormons. President Donald J. Trump. Okay. So whenever he says stuff like that, then he calls me. I said, can I share that? And he said, yes. He calls me. He says, yes, absolutely. I got to tell you, that group of people voted for me by 95%. I'm never going to forget that. Okay, so take that with a grain of salt on what he actually did. What he actually did was, he didn't declare us Christians. I didn't do it, whatever. What he did was he said, stop with the categories. Stop it. Stop with categories. We don't need it. And that, to me, is the right answer. Not to say my faith is Christian, your faith is Christian, but to say it doesn't matter. It doesn't matter. You're in a foxhole. Here's a chaplain. Okay. If you're Islamic or you're Jewish, I'm not going to send a priest to you. But I'm sorry. Everyone in my faith will listen to a chaplain who's reading from the Bible. We all pray to the same God. You may not think so. We do. It's okay. Let's argue that at another time. What do you say we all get in the foxhole and stop pointing the guns at one another and stop shooting at the enemy? What do you say? Let Jesus work all this stuff out. You guys will have an all big laugh when you're up in heaven and I'm burning in hell. You'll be like, I told him so. And you'll all be laughing. That's fine. I'll take the consequence at that point. Let's just band together and try to do the right thing to welcome the Lord for his second coming. Because I think it might be near. Back in a minute. All right. Super sure. When you own a business, sometimes stressful moments show up out of nowhere. Customer gets injured, a piece of equipment fails, somebody files a claim, suddenly you're not thinking about growing your business anymore. You're thinking about damage control. And that's why business insurance matters. And there is nothing worse than a guy who's an owner like me walking in and going, are we covered for that? And people going, I'm not sure. What do you mean you're not sure? 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
1: 73% want more airstrikes. I'm shocked. 16% want limited ground troop involvement, and 12% want to cut a deal and be done with it. You can do that poll at glenbeck.com.
0: So, yeah, my first one is airstrikes. I mean, if we can cut a deal, great, cut a deal. If we can't cut a deal, that's not, I mean, it has to be a good deal, but cut a deal. If we can't, I'm fine with airstrikes. I am not for ground troops. I'm just not for ground troops. I'm not. Now, I know Jason has a different view because he's a military guy, and he's been following this, and he's been saying to me for the last week, I'm really kind of getting ill-tempered on this. And Jason, I want you to line that out in the next 5 seconds. No, I want you to line that out for me tomorrow. Could you do that?
2: Will do.
0: Okay. That'll be on tomorrow's program. We will see you then. Thank you for joining us on The Torch. The summer of 250 officially kicks off tomorrow. Lots of great stuff there today. Glenbeck.com/torch. Join us.

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1: Wing City Council Member Nithya Raman advanced and will face off with incumbent L.A. Mayor Karen Bass. Critics say something's not right about how long the voting took. First Assistant U.S. Attorney for the Central District of Columbia, Bill Asaley, says on Fox's The Ingram Angle, Attorney Asaley said the legalization of ballot harvesting in California is something to be looked at.
2: We have no chain of custody. They're not required to tell us who they are or how many ballots they collected. And so you have no idea who's receiving the ballot, completing the ballot, returning the ballot. And so all we have is the mail, the post office delivering millions of ballots to the registrar of voters.
1: First time voters in California able to register with any form of ID, including gym membership cards, insurance cards, and credit cards. Minnesota's Democrat Governor Tim Walz and Democrat Attorney General Keith Ellison accused of ignoring alleged fraud. That's the finding of a just released report from the House Oversight Committee. Fox's Chad Pergram with more.
3: Apparently, you can only commit welfare fraud if you're white.
4: House Oversight Committee Chairman James Comer claims that the political Minnesota twins conveniently looked the other way.
3: Tim Walz and Keith Ellison knew that the beneficiaries of this particular fraud were the Somalis in Minnesota. That's a massive voting block for the Democrat Party to keep Minnesota blue, and they didn't want to do anything to rock the boat.
4: The report says state employees flagging the fraud faced retaliation and intimidation. The committee says Minnesota swindlers bilked the federal government out of a staggering $9 billion in Medicaid payments and $300 million in food dollars for the poor.
1: And Victor Wembanyama leads the San Antonio Spurs to a 115-111 victory over the New York Knicks in Game 3 of the NBA Finals in New York City. The Knicks now lead the series 2-1. Game 4 is Wednesday night. 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
1: Graham Plattner, after instances of sexual violence allegations came to light amid other controversies, Texas Republican Congressman Beth Van Dyne on the Fox Business Network's The Evening Edit reacted to the continued support for Plattner.
10: It's rich hearing from some of these Democrat men who are saying that even though he intimidated, forced women into a room and locked them there for the night, that there was no harm, that there was no violence.
1: Republicans hounding Democrats, calling them hypocritical for not supporting the women coming forward and saying they are only caring about winning the Senate. Latest on the U.S.-Israel conflict with Iran, President Trump demanding Iran and Israel end their new attacks, both sides targeting each other on Sunday. Fox's Lucas Tomlinson with more.
11: An exclusive interview with Jesse Waters, Vice President J.D. Vance says he's confident a deal could be worked out soon.
12: The Iranians don't want this war to continue. It's not in their best interest. And I think they're coming to the table, putting some real things on the table. We're, of course, going to verify.
11: President Trump telling Fox News, what I would suggest to Iran, you've shot your missiles. That's enough. Get back to the table and make a deal. Final negotiations on peace are proceeding, subject to ignorance or stupidity getting in its way. The Wall Street Journal reports Trump first called Israeli Prime Minister Benjamin Netanyahu after the missile attack with a message, stand down, but later shifted his tone to keep it limited.
1: Iran says its attacks were in retaliation for Israel's strikes on Hezbollah. Tehran has asked for peace in Lebanon as part of any agreement to end the war. President Trump said he was not happy with Israeli Prime Minister Benjamin Netanyahu's actions. And the stock market closing mixed Monday as a powerful afternoon rebound in technology and AI semiconductor stocks successfully offset early global market anxiety. I'm Ted Lindner. This is Fox News.
13: iHeartRadio weather, partly cloudy, warm and muggy tonight with a low in the upper 60s. Hazy, hot, and humid for tomorrow. A high right around 90. Showers and storms around Tuesday night and Wednesday. I'm meteorologist Mace Michaels on Twin Cities News Talk, AM 1130. It's 71 right now.
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2: iHeartRadio weather, partly cloudy, warm and muggy tonight with a low in the upper 60s. Hazy, hot, and humid for tomorrow. A high right around 90. Showers and storms around Tuesday night and Wednesday. I'm meteorologist Mace Michaels on Twin Cities News Talk, AM 1130. 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
12: Yeah, Rahman advancing to a November runoff now against Los Angeles Mayor Karen Bass, eliminating Republican former reality TV personality Spencer Pratt. Israel and Iran appear to be pausing their attacks against one another.
13: So it's unclear if this pause in the fighting between Israel and Iran will last. Iranian leaders said they would end their bombardment as long as Israel stopped military action in southern Lebanon. But today, the IDF continued their campaign against Hezbollah, striking positions in southern Lebanon.
12: Fox's Max Gordon, a federal judge striking down the Trump administration's $100,000 fee on new H-1B visas. The judge saying the executive branch exceeded its authority. And OpenAI files confidential SEC paperwork for an IPO. America's listening to Fox News.
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8: Off against Los Angeles Mayor Karen Bass, setting up a matchup between the two Democrats and former political allies to run in the struggling city of nearly 4 million people.
9: Rahman responded essentially saying that their fight continues, and Bass's campaign was already on the attack after Rahman pushed ahead of Spencer Pratt by about 3,000 votes after ballot dumps over the weekend. Bass's campaign said, quote, a campaign against Nithya Rahman, who allows encampments near schools and cuts the police force, is one Mayor Bass is looking forward to winning. So Bass appearing to be confident there.
8: Fox's Christina Coleman, the outcome.

0: Defense, Republican Spencer Pratt, is now out of the running. Israel and Iran halting strikes against each other for now, after President Trump reportedly demanded the two honor the ceasefire agreement. Fox's Lucas Tomlinson.
1: An exclusive interview with Jesse Waters. Vice President J.D. Vance says he's confident a deal could be worked out soon.
2: The Iranians don't want this war to continue. It's not in their best interest. And I think they're coming to the table, putting some real things on the table. We're, of course, going to verify it.
1: President Trump telling Fox News, what I would suggest to Iran, you've shot your missiles. That's enough. Get back to the table and make a deal. Final negotiations on peace are proceeding, subject to ignorance or stupidity getting in its way. The Wall Street Journal reports Trump first called Israeli Prime Minister Benjamin Netanyahu after the missile attack with a message, stand down, but later shifted his tone to keep it limited.
0: Two U.S. crew members safely rescued Monday after their Army Apache helicopter gunship went down near the Strait of Hormuz. New York Times reporting it's not clear whether the chopper was shot down by Iranian fire, had mechanical failure, or another problem. 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
0: To snap the Knicks' 13-game win streak and stay alive in the series, the game attended by President Trump, as we hear from Fox's Matt Finn.
8: During the national anthem, he was saluting the American flag, and Knicks fans loudly booed him as he appeared to smirk through the whole thing. Trump sat next to Knicks owner James Dolan, who invited him. Secretaries Sean Duffy and Doug Burgum, Republican candidate for New York Governor Bruce Blakeman, his granddaughter Kai Trump, as well as Jared Kushner and Steve Witkoff. The president arrived here from Bedminster before the game. New York City Mayor Zohar Mamdani also attended, and he did not meet with President Trump during his visit. Meanwhile, the security outside the stadium is strong. The NYPD, Secret Service, air marshals, and other federal law enforcement are all here. Fans tonight couldn't bring bags, and they went through a TSA-style security check.
0: South Carolina Lieutenant Governor Pamela Yvette facing an uphill battle for the Republican nomination for the state's top office. Fox's Alexandria Hoff.
9: Even with President Trump's 11th hour endorsement in this race, it is unlikely that tomorrow's vote will produce a Republican nominee for governor. That is because South Carolina requires a 50% threshold for the nominee to achieve, and that is mathematically improbable right now for anyone to achieve that. There are five prominent Republicans on the ballot, including the state's long-serving Attorney General, Alan Wilson, Congresswoman Nancy Mace, Congressman Ralph Norman, businessman Rom Reddy, and current Lieutenant Governor Pamela Yvette, who earned President Trump's endorsement just days ago as early voting was already underway. President Trump joined a tele-rally that included Yvette last hour. A Truth Social post today credited her as the only South Carolina gubernatorial candidate to endorse me as soon as I launched my 2024 presidential campaign.
0: President Trump's $100,000 fee for H-1B visas has been struck down by a federal judge. The judge concluding Monday that the executive branch had exceeded its authority. I'm Sue Guzman. This is Fox News.
10: iHeartRadio weather, partly cloudy, warm and muggy tonight with a low in the upper 60s. Hazy, hot, and humid for tomorrow. A high right around 90. Showers and storms around Tuesday night and Wednesday. I'm meteorologist Mace Michaels on Twin Cities News Talk, AM 1130. It's 71 right now.
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11: 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Guaranteed human.

0: Ask your question.
1: Mitch, you there?
2: Oh, now I'm here. Yeah, I lost you on audio. All good now.
1: All right, that's good. Back to negativity and positivity. How do you become positive when you're negative?
2: I wouldn't force it. I think that sometimes emotions have to run their course, and it's asking too much of the individual to reverse a negative experience. I think a yin-yang makes up life. But I would say during that negative experience, let's all try to come together as a seeking community and as individuals and ask, is there something in this that's developing of self? And from that, can I find that element that is really like an opposing pendulum swing, a positive compensation for the experience?
1: Why is it when you treat a child badly, they grow up to be a bad person?
2: Well, you know, it's interesting. We all imitate what we grew up with, and that is a fearful symmetry of life. But there's also people, you know, must be said, who are treated badly or who suffer, and that becomes a goad to their excellence. And I wish it could happen in every single case. That's not always the human story, but those instances, you know, should be noted as well.
1: Mitch, we're going to come back and take final calls with you in a moment. Mitch Horowitz with us. His book that's coming out very soon, Esoterica, Formulas Against the False Self.
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2: iHeartRadio weather, partly cloudy, warm and muggy tonight with a low in the upper 60s. Hazy, hot, and humid for tomorrow. A high right around 90. Showers and storms around Tuesday night and Wednesday. I'm meteorologist Mace Michaels on Twin Cities News Talk, AM 1130. It's 71 right now.
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13: Stop shooting and to come up with a peace deal. The president, before heading back to the White House after attending game 3 of the NBA Finals in New York City, spoke to reporters saying he's still optimistic of a deal to be reached.
14: We're very close to having a very, very good, strong, powerful deal. If we go and bomb, which we can do very easily if we want, and we spend another 2 or 3 weeks bombing, they'll have nothing left whatsoever. You won't have the strait open for months.
13: In the game at Madison Square Garden, Victor Wembanyama led the San Antonio Spurs to a 115-111 victory over the New York Knicks in game 3. The Knicks now lead the series 2-1. And the runoff for mayor of L.A. now set. Spencer Pratt loses in the three-way race for the top two spots. This after Nithya Raman surged through the runoff and will face the incumbent mayor, Karen Bass, in November. America's listening to Fox News.
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8: Days after the race last week, left-wing city council member Nithya Raman advancing and will face off with incumbent L.A. Mayor Karen Bass. Critics say something's not right about how long the voting took. First Assistant U.S. Attorney for the Central District of California, Bill Asaley, weighing in on the legalization of ballot harvesting in California.
9: We have no chain of custody. They're not required to tell us who they are or how many ballots they collected. And so you have no idea who's receiving the ballot, completing the ballot, returning the ballot. And so all we have is a mail, the post office, delivering millions of ballots to the registrar of voters.
8: First-time voters in California are able to register with any form of ID, including gym membership cards, insurance cards, and credit cards. Minnesota's Democrat Governor Tim Walz and Democrat Attorney General Keith Ellison accused of ignoring alleged fraud in their state. It's the finding of a just-released report from the House Oversight Committee. Fox's Chad Pergram on Capitol Hill with more.
10: Apparently, you could only commit welfare fraud if you're white.
11: House Oversight Committee Chairman James Comer claims that the political Minnesota twins conveniently looked the other way.
10: Tim Walz and Keith Ellison knew that the beneficiaries of this particular fraud were the...

0: Mollies in Minnesota. That is a massive voting block for the Democrat Party to keep Minnesota blue, and they didn't want to do anything to rock the boat.
1: The report says state employees flagging the fraud faced retaliation and intimidation. The committee says Minnesota swindlers bilked the federal government out of a staggering $9 billion in Medicaid payments and $300 million in food dollars for the poor.
2: And Victor Wembanyama, leading the San Antonio Spurs to a 115-111 victory over the New York Knicks in Game 3 of the NBA Finals. The Knicks now lead the series 2-1, Game 4 on Wednesday night. 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
2: Congrats who continue to support Maine Senate candidate Graham Plattner. This after instances of sexual violence allegations came to light amid other controversies. Texas Republican Congressman Beth Van Dyne on the Fox Business Network's Evening Edit reacting to the continued support for Plattner.
6: It's rich hearing from some of these Democrat men who are saying that even though he intimidated, forced women into a room and locked them there for the night, that there was no harm, that there was no violence.
2: Republicans are hounding on Democrats, calling them hypocritical for not supporting the women coming forward and saying they only care about winning the Senate. The latest on the U.S.-Israel conflict with Iran, President Trump demands that Iran and Israel end their new attacks, both sides targeting each other this past weekend. Fox's Lucas Tomlinson with more.
7: An exclusive interview with Jesse Waters, Vice President J.D. Vance says he's confident a deal could be worked out soon.
8: The Iranians don't want this war to continue. It's not in their best interest, and I think they're coming to the table, putting some real things on the table. We're, of course, going to verify.
7: President Trump telling Fox News, what I would suggest to Iran, you've shot your missiles. That's enough. Get back to the table and make a deal. Final negotiations on peace are proceeding, subject to ignorance or stupidity getting in its way. The Wall Street Journal reports Trump first called Israeli Prime Minister Benjamin Netanyahu after the missile attack with a message, stand down, but later shifted his tone to keep it limited.
2: Iran says its attacks were in retaliation for Israel's strikes on Hezbollah. Tehran has asked for peace in Lebanon as part of any agreement to end the war. President Trump continues to say that he is not happy with Israeli Prime Minister Benjamin Netanyahu's actions. I'm Ted Lindner, and this is Fox News.
9: iHeartRadio weather, partly cloudy, warm and muggy tonight with a low in the upper 60s. Hazy, hot, and humid for tomorrow. A high right around 90. Showers and storms around Tuesday night and Wednesday. I'm meteorologist Mace Michaels on Twin Cities News Talk, AM 1130. It's 71 right now.
10: Some people say soccer culture doesn't exist in the U.S., but
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3: iHeartRadio weather, partly cloudy, warm and muggy tonight with a low in the upper 60s. Hazy, hot, and humid for tomorrow. A high right around 90. Showers and storms around Tuesday night and Wednesday. I'm meteorologist Mace Michaels on Twin Cities News Talk, AM 1130. It's 71 right now.
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12: Good one.
13: Progressive LA City Council member Nithya Raman securing the second spot in the November runoff for Los Angeles mayor, advancing over former reality star Spencer Pratt, a registered Republican. Raman was elected to the council with the support of the Democratic Socialists of America. The 44-year-old will face fellow Democrat incumbent Karen Bass.
14: The defense has rested in the trial of Carmelo Anthony, charged in the stabbing death of fellow high school student Austin Metcalf at a track meet last year.
15: Investigators say the confrontation began after Anthony sat under a tent belonging to Metcalf's team. The defense argued that Anthony acted in self-defense and out of fear after Metcalf pushed him first.
14: Fox's Brooke Taylor closing arguments are set for today. 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
7: Against each other over the weekend. President Trump insisting that Israel and Iran will not resume their strikes against one another after speaking with Israeli Prime Minister Benjamin Netanyahu.
8: They were going back and forth, and now they both agreed through me to stop. And we're in the final throes of what will be a very, very good deal that will not allow in any way, shape, or form nuclear weapons.
7: The president speaking with reporters at JFK Airport in New York. He predicted the Strait of Hormuz could be reopened within 2 to 3 days if a peace deal with Iran is reached. Vice President J.D. Vance also optimistic that a deal can be struck soon, telling Fox's Jesse Waters primetime.
9: The Iranians don't want this war to continue. It's not in their best interest. And I think they're coming to the table, putting some real things on the table. We're, of course, going to verify it. But if we get to this deal, it's going to be a home run win for the American people.
7: Two U.S. crew members were safely rescued after their Army Apache helicopter gunship went down near the Strait of Hormuz. President Trump confirming that Monday night while speaking with reporters, but declined to say whether the chopper was shot down or may have had some kind of mechanical malfunction. Republican Spencer Pratt is out of the running as progressive city council member Nithya Raman advanced to a November runoff against L.A. Mayor Karen Bass.
10: Raman responded essentially saying that their fight continues, and Bass's campaign was already on the attack after Raman pushed ahead of Spencer Pratt by about 3,000 votes after ballot dumps over the weekend. Bass's campaign said, quote, a campaign against Nithya Raman, who allows encampments near schools and cuts the police force, is one Mayor Bass is looking forward to winning. So Bass appearing to be confident there.
7: Fox's Christina Coleman. 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
8: From Senate candidate to nominee.
9: At one of his final rallies in Portland, Maine ahead of today, Graham Plattner was focused on November and beyond.
10: Throughout history, the only thing that's ever beat fascism is a broad-based working-class coalition. And fascism is what we are up against.
9: One Maine voter explained why he thinks Plattner's many controversies, including a Nazi tattoo Plattner says he's since covered, aren't problematic for many Democratic voters.
11: They want to get rid of Susan Collins, take over the Senate, and that's the bottom line. He could be Adolf Hitler. It doesn't matter who he is.
9: His primary opponents include government worker and previous Senate candidate David Costello. While Governor Janet Mills' name remains on the ballot, she suspended her campaign in April over a lack of funding. The Republican incumbent Senator Susan Collins has no primary challenge. Jessica Rosenthal, Fox News.
8: The primary is also being held in North Dakota, Nevada, and South Carolina. President Trump nominates the acting Attorney General Todd Blanche to lead the Justice Department. Fox's Jared Halpern with more from Washington.
12: President Trump has officially nominated acting Attorney General Todd Blanche to lead the Justice Department on a permanent basis. Blanche has been serving as acting AG since April, when former Attorney General Pam Bondi resigned. Before his role in the Justice Department, Blanche represented President Trump in multiple investigations and trials between his two terms. Blanche has faced bipartisan criticism in recent weeks over a nearly $1.8 billion Justice Department anti-weaponization compensation fund. Several Republicans have raised objections, along with Democrats, leading to that proposed fund being put on hold. In Washington, Jared Halpern, Fox News.
8: President Trump's $100,000 fee for H-1B visas has been struck down by a federal judge. A judge concluding on Monday that the executive branch had exceeded its authority. I'm Sue Guzman. This is Fox News.
13: iHeartRadio weather, partly cloudy, warm and muggy tonight with a low in the upper 60s. Hazy, hot, and humid for tomorrow. A high right around 90. Showers and storms around Tuesday night and Wednesday. I'm meteorologist Mace Michaels on Twin Cities News Talk, AM 1130. It's 71 right now.
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17: 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And will the next example of fraud be found in the Minnesota Free Student Meals Program? 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
3: iHeartRadio weather, partly cloudy, warm and muggy tonight with a low in the upper 60s. Hazy, hot, and humid for tomorrow. A high right around 90. Showers and storms around Tuesday night and Wednesday. I'm meteorologist Mace Michaels on Twin Cities News Talk, AM 1130. It's 69 degrees right now.
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14: Fox responding to concerns Iran would, quote, keep playing their games rather than coming to a deal with the U.S.
15: The Iranians don't want this war to continue. It's not in their best interest. And I think they're coming to the table, putting some real things on the table. We're, of course, going to verify it. But if we get to this deal, it's going to be a home run win for the American people.
14: Democrats continue to criticize the Trump administration for their efforts in the conflict. And the election for L.A. mayor in November is now set.
16: Ballot dumps over the weekend pushed progressive councilwoman Nithya Raman ahead of Spencer Pratt. She'll advance to the runoff in November against Democratic incumbent Mayor Karen Bass.
14: Fox's Matt Finn and Victor Wembanyama leading the San Antonio Spurs to a 115-111 victory over the New York Knicks in Game 3 of the NBA Finals in New York City. The Knicks now lead the series 2-1. Game 4 will be Wednesday night. 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
2: After just one day, the defense team for Carmelo Anthony has rested in his murder trial against him in Texas. Fox's Jessica Rosenthal with more.
3: Carmelo Anthony is accused of stabbing Austin Metcalf to death at a track and field championship event in Frisco, Texas last year. Both were 17 and in high school when it happened last April. While the prosecution rested over the weekend after presenting several witnesses, Anthony's defense rested after just one day. One defense witness who knew both Anthony and Metcalf said on cross-examination by the prosecution that he believed Anthony was in the wrong, that he provoked the confrontation. Witnesses said Metcalf told Anthony to leave his school team's tent, and Anthony said, "You will have to move me," while reaching into a backpack. Witnesses said Metcalf pushed Anthony, who then stabbed him. Jessica Rosenthal, Fox News.
2: If convicted, Carmelo Anthony faces a minimum of 5 years in prison. Latest on the U.S.-Israel conflict with Iran. President Trump demanding Iran and Israel end their new attacks, both sides targeting each other Sunday. Fox's Lucas Tomlinson with more.
4: An exclusive interview with Jesse Waters. Vice President J.D. Vance says he's confident a deal could be worked out soon.
5: The Iranians don't want this war to continue. It's not in their best interest. And I think they're coming to the table, putting some real things on the table. We're, of course, going to verify.
4: President Trump telling Fox News, "What I would suggest to Iran, you've shot your missiles. That's enough. Get back to the table and make a deal. Final negotiations on peace are proceeding, subject to ignorance or stupidity getting in its way." The Wall Street Journal reports Trump first called Israeli Prime Minister Benjamin Netanyahu after the missile attack with a message, "Stand down," but later shifted his tone to "Keep it limited."
2: Iran says its attacks were in retaliation for Israel's strikes on Hezbollah. Tehran has asked for peace in Lebanon as part of any agreement to end the war. President Trump saying that he was not happy with Israeli Prime Minister Benjamin Netanyahu's actions. I'm Ted Lindner. This is Fox News.
6: With your Twin Cities weather, I'm meteorologist Brandon Bormans. Mostly sunny and hot today with highs near 90. Showers and thunderstorms developing after midnight tonight. It'll be warm with lows in the lower 70s. That's your latest forecast on Twin Cities News Talk, AM 1130. Right now, it's 69 degrees.
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11: Your elections are crooked and meet the press is crooked. 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
1: A break in fighting. Good morning, I'm Gordon Deal, along with Nicole Murray, on this Tuesday, June 9th. Glad you could join us. Here's what we have for you this hour.
2: Israel and Iran say they've stopped attacking each other after intense exchanges on Sunday. Oil prices are falling on the news.
1: Republican Spencer Pratt is out of the L.A. mayor's race. Mail-in ballots surged a Democratic socialist in the primary.
2: Donald Trump has become the first sitting president to attend an NBA Finals game. Hear how he was greeted by New Yorkers.
1: And your college grad has now moved back home. Is the bank of mom and dad still open?
3: How long should you let your kids stay at home, right? Is that maybe you don't let them stay at home, you know, free of charge. Maybe you charge them some kind of, you know, prorated rent, like $500 or something like that, well below market rate. And you save that money.
1: Oyin Adedoyin at the Wall Street Journal on how much financial support to give your college grad when he or she moves back home. A sigh of relief in the Middle East. Iran and Israel have announced that they've stopped attacks on each other after an appeal from President Trump. Oil prices spiked as much as 5% after military exchanges over the weekend, then fell when Iran's military said its first wave of strikes on Israel was over. Brent crude is around $92, $93 a barrel this morning.
4: They were going back and forth, and now they both agreed through me to stop, and we're in the final throes of what will be a very, very good deal that will not allow in any way, shape, or form nuclear weapons.
1: Tehran fired missiles toward Israeli territory late Sunday, calling them retaliation for attacks on Hezbollah terrorists outside Beirut, Lebanon. Hezbollah is funded by Iran. Israel then hit Iranian air defense systems and a petrochemical plant that it said was used to produce ballistic missiles. No deaths were reported by authorities on either side. Speaking of terrorist-designated groups funded by Iran, Yemen's Houthi rebels said yesterday they were banning Israeli vessels from the key shipping lanes of the Red Sea. Los Angeles City Council member Nithya Raman, a progressive Democrat, will face incumbent Mayor Karen Bass in a two-person race for L.A. mayor in November. The Associated Press called the race yesterday. The 44-year-old Raman, a Democratic socialist, rallied in later voter returns to edge out Spencer Pratt, a Republican reality TV star who lost his home in the 2025 wildfires that devastated Pacific Palisades. Because Californians vote by mail in large numbers, counts are often slow and it can take days or weeks to determine winners. Yesterday, before the race was called, President Trump declared on his social media site that it was not possible for Pratt to have lost the lead. He wrote, "Rigged elections." House Speaker Mike Johnson.
5: I'm not saying it's rigged. I'm saying it stinks to high heaven, and everybody knows that.
1: Pratt had jumped out to an early lead, but his margin shrank as ballots from thousands of liberals who voted closer to Election Day were processed. President Trump has made some sports history, becoming the first sitting president to attend an NBA Finals game. He sat in the owner's box at Madison Square Garden in New York last night as the Knicks hosted the San Antonio Spurs in Game 3 of the championship series. Trump arrived about an hour before tip-off. He was with his granddaughter, Kai, and several members of his cabinet. The suite, which was located at the back of the arena's lower bowl, was surrounded by protective glass, one of several additional security measures enacted to facilitate his appearance. Trump saluted the flag during the national anthem, drawing boos when he was shown briefly on the Jumbotron. He brushed off the reception after the game.
4: It was certainly amazing. It was mostly tears. It was loud and it was very enthusiastic.
1: Trump stayed until the buzzer as the game went down to the wire, with the Spurs ultimately prevailing 115-111. Game 4 is tomorrow, with the Knicks leading the best of 7 series 2-1. If you've missed anything from today's show, by the way, be sure to stream or download the podcast. 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
1: Welcome to the Tuesday. The Department of Homeland Security has launched a major multi-agency effort aimed at securing the FIFA World Cup games across the United States as the event gets underway this week. Insight from Anna Giaratelli, Homeland Security reporter at the Washington Examiner. Anna, sounds like a massive undertaking.
3: It is going to be a massive undertaking. And, you know, just from the perspective of people being admitted into the country, Customs and Border Protection has said that 5 million people have applied and been approved to come into the country. 7 million total fans are expected to come into the United States from outside the country. So that's a massive immigration issue that the DHS is managing on top of all the different types of threats, especially shootings and drone incidents, which they are planning for. So it's going to be pretty heated starting this Friday.
1: Wow. You referenced in your piece these special event assessment ratings. I think they're called the SEER, and they have different levels. Like, what is that?
3: Yeah, so federal resources are being deployed based on DHS's special event assessment ratings. So events with a SEER 1 are defined as significant events with national or international importance. And those events require an extensive federal support, whereas events that are level 2 are ones that may require some federal assistance. It's a 1 through 5 list. And DHS has ranked a number of these games, these matches, as being level one, level two, even things that are not necessarily matches. But you're going to have these, you know, same sort of people and massive watch parties all around the area. So those are entire areas that need to be secure and that could face, you know, shootings or drone attacks.
20: Yeah. With regards to drone attacks, I was a little unsettling, I guess, to hear the Homeland Security Secretary Mark Wayne Mullen said something to the effect like everybody's a little behind when it comes to defending these things.
3: They really are, yeah. Border Patrol at the southern border for so many years wasn't able to even detect drones in the sky. It goes far beyond just seeing it. Not able to detect legally or even then mitigate those. You can't take a shotgun and shoot them down. They move incredibly fast, mostly, especially at night, out of sight. So the federal government's been slow to Congress has given federal agencies authority to respond to those, but local police are on different grounds. And so, you know, who's the point person going to be on drones? You know, the FAA is involved, certainly, because they are restricting airspace around those venues. But it's certainly we've never seen a drone attack in the ways that the government has warned we could see, such as taking a toxic or poisonous chemical, even fentanyl, and dropping it over a group of people. Mm. Or even a gun that can shoot from the drone. But those are the types of things that Homeland Security officials are watching for. They're planning how to deal with those situations. And they're training over 200,000 of these local emergency and first responders in these 11 host cities for how to deal with any of these types of crisis situations.
20: My goodness. We're speaking with Anna Giarratelli, Homeland Security reporter at the Washington Examiner. The story is called How DHS is Securing the FIFA World Cup. There's even a role, I think, in here for FEMA.
3: FEMA, yep. FEMA is involved. They've been awarded $625 million to those 11 cities and another $250 million specifically to focus on drones and focus on those types of casualty situations. So those, not natural disasters, but you know, a different type of disaster, just to have that much extra money for local police, local cities, county sheriff's departments, all those to assist federal officials helping, because it's really a total, you know, whole of government, including local and state government approach to securing this event, making sure it goes off, you know, as flawlessly as possible.
20: I get the sense it's almost like all hands on deck. Like, even if you're a part-timer, you better be on alert.
3: It is completely all hands on deck. And this is also going to coincide with America's 250th celebration in D.C., which cities nationwide are going to have events for. So it is a very, very, I would say, the most challenging time for DHS in its 20-plus years to get through all this and make sure that America is safe through it all.
20: Thanks, Anna. Anna Giarratelli, Homeland Security reporter at the Washington Examiner. This portion of the program is brought to you by Aura Frames. Are you looking for an epic Father's Day gift? 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One gave it to his dad as a Father's Day gift last year. It was a game changer. His dad lives far away and therefore doesn't get to experience all the memorable moments with the grandkids. But that all changed when he got the Aura Frame. Now, whenever his son is out with the kids, he just sends pictures and videos right to his dad's Aura Frame. We have one in our house. 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
21: And now, the three big things you need to know. Number one.
2: Iran and Israel say they have halted attacks on each other after an appeal from President Trump, though Tehran warned it would resume hostilities if Israel continued to hit Hezbollah in Lebanon. The president said he is still optimistic a deal can be reached.
4: We're very close to having a very, very good, strong, powerful deal. If we go and bomb, which we can do very easily if we want, and we spend another 2 or 3 weeks bombing, they'll have nothing left whatsoever. but you won't have the strait open for months.
2: Officials say no deaths have been reported from either side after the weekend flare-up.
21: Number two.
2: The Associated Press has determined that Democrat Nithya Raman will face Mayor Karen Bass of Los Angeles in a two-person race in November, beating out Republican Spencer Pratt. President Trump doubting the results.
0: The results already are shocking, that the leader is no longer even going to be in the race based upon what was just announced. He was leading, and it's a rigged election.
2: House Speaker Mike Johnson also expressed doubts over California's election system, stating that it, quote, stinks to high heaven.
21: Number three.
2: Officials say the U.S. food supply is not at risk after a second case of screwworm was discovered in Texas. Agriculture Secretary Brooke Rollins.
5: The food supply system remains intact and couldn't be safer or better than any other food supply system in the world.
2: Shortly after Rollins' comments, two additional cases of screwworm were found in Texas, bringing the total number of cases to four. A federal judge has invalidated the Trump administration's new fees for H-1B visas, saying officials overreached in applying a $100,000 charge for new applicants. Judge Leo Sorokin in Massachusetts sided with a coalition of states that argued the policy would hurt their ability to staff publicly run colleges, primary and secondary schools, and healthcare systems. Officials say Seattle is ready for the World Cup, with security plans in place for an estimated 750,000 visitors over six matches. King County Undersheriff Jeff Floor.
22: We haven't dealt with anything of this size, but the collaboration gives me comfort. The collaboration and seeing from the inside out what we're ready to handle, to me, is awesome.
2: And finally, search for This Morning with Gordon Deal on Facebook, Instagram, TikTok, and X to see our latest post. We asked you to describe your morning in three words. Susan LaFontaine said, grateful for coffee. Jerry Fincher commented, it's total chaos. Bethany Porter said, Gordon, Nicole, Mike.
20: My three words, Hurricane Nicole incoming.
2: Whoa, I'm a hurricane? What did I do?
20: 23 minutes after the hour.
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20: We're hoping it isn't forever. Here's Oyin Adedoyin at the Wall Street Journal. Oyin, what did you find?
3: Of course, it's graduation season. A lot of parents are at their kids' graduations and they're having big conversations, right? You know, it's a tough job market. People are applying to hundreds of jobs and not hearing back. And, you know, artificial intelligence is threatening a lot of entry-level roles that were once open. And that means a lot of, you know, kids are moving back in with their parents. And so, you know, one idea that came up in terms of how long should you let your kids stay at home, right, is that maybe you don't let them stay at home, you know, free of charge. Maybe you charge them some kind of, you know, prorated rent, like $500 or something like that, well below market rate. And you save that money. And one of our panelists said that he spoke with a family who did that. And once their kid moved out, they actually gave them all that money back. And that helped, you know, go towards future costs. And part of the reason that he was explaining that this is beneficial is because, you know, when you go from free to any amount of money, it's seen as a huge expense. But if your kid is already used to that practice of putting money aside for rent, then actually moving out and paying rent on their own is not going to be as daunting.
20: Yeah, that sounds like it makes more sense to these financial experts than, say, I don't know, giving your kid money whenever the adult child asks for it.
3: Yeah, for sure. You know, it's tough, right? Because that's one of the reasons why I wanted to have this story done in this style, like a panel conversation, because these are the types of questions where there is not really a right answer. And so being able to talk through possible solutions, I thought was a lot more effective than just saying, like, this is what's right and this is what's wrong.
20: Yeah. We're speaking with Oyin Adedoyin, personal finance reporter at the Wall Street Journal. The story is called The Thorniest Question for Parents of New Grads: is your wallet still open? Somebody made an interesting point about, well, if the market's this tough for new grads, the job market, then, you know, there's a theory that, you know what, go for it then. Now's the time. Launch your own business. So if you do it and you're a parent watching this, I guess, what's the leash, right? How much leeway do you give your child? How long do you give the kid to try to make it work?
3: Yeah, I actually asked that question based on a meme that I'm seeing on the internet a lot these days, which is like, the economy is so bad, you might as well chase your dreams, right? And so, like you mentioned, those are ventures that are seen as maybe long shots, you know? And as a parent, you might be really concerned, how long should I let my kid pursue this long shot career goal? John Campbell from Harvard had a really interesting point there where he said something to think about, and maybe a way that parents can advise their kids who are pursuing careers as, you know, maybe artists or musicians or things that are a little tougher to make it big, is to think about where they're living.
20: Thanks, Oyin. Oyin Adedoyin, personal finance reporter at the Wall Street Journal. 30 minutes now after the hour on This Morning, America's First News.

0: With your Twin Cities weather, I'm meteorologist Brandon Bormans. Mostly sunny and hot today with highs near 90. Showers and thunderstorms developing after midnight tonight. It'll be warm with lows in the lower 70s. That's your latest forecast on Twin Cities News Talk, AM 1130. Right now, it's 69 degrees.
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8: Soon with Iran, he told reporters in New York.
9: We're very close to having a very, very good, strong, powerful deal. If we go and bomb, which we can do very easily if we want, and we spend another 2 or 3 weeks bombing, they'll have nothing left whatsoever, but you won't have the strait open for months.
8: He also confirmed two crew members are uninjured after their helicopter crashed near the Strait of Hormuz. The runoff for Los Angeles mayor is now set.
10: Progressive LA City Council member Nithya Raman securing the second spot in the November runoff for Los Angeles mayor, advancing over former reality star Spencer Pratt, a registered Republican. Raman was elected to the council with the support of the Democratic Socialists of America. The 44-year-old will face fellow Democrat incumbent Karen Bass.
8: Fox's Kristen Goodwin. 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
0: Ramen. Here's Fox's Kristen Goodwin.
4: Rahman was elected to the council with the support of the Democratic Socialists of America. The 44-year-old will face fellow Democrat incumbent Karen Bass, a 72-year-old former congresswoman who was first elected L.A. mayor in 2022. But Bass has faced a string of backlash over last year's deadly wildfires. A rep for Bass saying in a statement, a campaign against Nithya Raman, who allows encampments near schools and cuts the police force, is one Mayor Bass looks forward to winning.
0: In the California governor's race, Republican Steve Hilton's holding on to his second place spot over Democrat Tom Steyer with 83% of ballots counted. Democrat Javier Becerra has already clinched the other spot in that general election. Two crew members are rescued after an Army helicopter crash near the Strait of Hormuz. President Trump says they're okay. The Army hasn't said what caused the Apache to go down, enemy fire or something else. Closing arguments are today in McKinney, Texas, in the murder trial of a then teenager who stabbed another boy in the chest last year. They were on their school's track teams.
5: 19-year-old Carmelo Anthony is charged in the death of 17-year-old Austin Metcalf, who was stabbed during an altercation in the bleachers at a Frisco track meet last year. The death quickly drew wide attention in part because of social media posts that focused on the racial dynamic of the case, as Anthony is black while Metcalf is white. Prosecutors say the attack was unjustified, while defense attorneys argue Anthony acted in self-defense after being confronted and pushed. Anthony did not testify. If convicted, he could face life in prison. Ted Lindner, Fox News.
0: Three more cases of flesh-eating screwworm cattle parasite are confirmed in Texas and New Mexico. The first two were discovered in Texas last week. A major outbreak could affect beef prices. Infections are treatable if detected. 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
6: With your Twin Cities weather, I'm meteorologist Brandon Bormans. Mostly sunny and hot today with highs near 90. Showers and thunderstorms developing after midnight tonight. It'll be warm with lows in the lower 70s. That's your latest forecast on Twin Cities News Talk, AM 1130. Right now, it's 69 degrees.
7: From the Choice Bank Traffic Center.
8: Roadway's in pretty decent shape this morning. 35W northbound at 494. The exit ramps of the eastbound lanes remains closed with construction. That's in place until 5 a.m. this morning. Rest of the roadways continue to be in decent shape as you head out.
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3: Tuesday, June 9th, 2026. I'm Jessica Rosenthal. It's primary day in four states, but no race is getting attention quite like the Senate race in Maine.
4: These runoff elections that we have right now are going to be really important to figuring out what is the future of the Democratic Party and what are they going to be going into the midterms, because right now we don't know.
5: I'm Jared Halpern. The World Cup returns to American soil this week.
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7: 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I've got the final word on the Fox News Rundown.
3: Democratic Senate primary candidate Graham Plattner spent the weekend ahead of today holding campaign events, including a rally Sunday in Portland.
8: We have to rebuild the old alliances of labor unions, community organizations, civil rights groups, political rights or political groups, and individuals. Throughout history, the only thing that's ever beat fascism is a broad-based working-class coalition. And fascism is what we are up against.
3: The incumbent senator, Republican Susan Collins, has no primary challenger. She was recently honored in the Senate for a record-breaking 10,000 votes cast since 1997, making her the first senator in U.S. history to have cast this many votes without missing one.
9: Growing up in northern Maine, in Aroostook County, I learned the values of hard work, perseverance, and keeping your commitments. Mainers are known for their work ethic, and I have strived to bring those values here to my work.
3: Collins was being honored while a New York Times article featuring Plattner's former girlfriends was published, in which at least one characterized him as abusive. He has since said those allegations are false. Those claims, as well as one report that he was exchanging messages with women while married, did not come up at a town hall Sunday night. Fox correspondent Alexis McAdams asked Maine voters how they feel about Plattner.
10: He has a Nazi tattoo on his chest.
11: He doesn't anymore.
10: Okay, but he had a Nazi tattoo on his chest. Is it good enough to take it off?
11: Well, you know, nobody's perfect.
12: You do not wear Nazi symbols because you were in combat. That is because you are who you are.
3: One man said this of Democrats in Maine.
13: They want to get rid of Susan Collins, take over the Senate, and that's the bottom line. He could be Adolf Hitler. It doesn't matter who he is. It's just the fact that they want to take over the Senate.
3: But what, if anything, about the primary could serve as tea leaves ahead of a general election in November?
4: One of the things that I think is most important to look at is turnout and voter enthusiasm.
3: Lee Carter is founder of the Carter Intelligence Group.
4: I'm trying to get a gauge how excited people are about the candidates, how disenfranchised or franchised people feel at this moment, because that's going to help us understand what's going to happen in the midterms. I think when you look at what just happened in California, voter turnout was so low there, it made it very difficult to predict what was going to happen. And when voter turnout isn't what you expect it to be, it becomes much, much, much more difficult. I think this gives me a good indication of what we can expect then during the midterms, how excited people are about voting, and then where they go from there. It was very similar back in 2016 when all of the primaries leading up to the 2016 election, you could start to see that the polls were wrong because the voter enthusiasm for Donald Trump was so much more than it was for anybody else. And that allowed you to see that he was going to overperform the polls because of the way the models work. Same kind of thing that I'm looking for here. I'm also trying to see if there's any hints of what direction the left is going, because the party is really fractured. There's two different stories that are happening on the left. There's a story of AOCs and Mamdanis and those that are really, really far left and more extreme. And then there's more moderates and centrists. So seeing how excited those people that are on the far left is also really interesting to me, because a lot of people said Mamdani and those far left candidates could never make it. But we're seeing that that kind of enthusiasm is carrying those candidates and they're getting so much attention. So that's going to have a big impact on what happens in the midterms as well.
3: I want to talk more about that in a moment. But first, the vice president was in Maine last month. And during a speech, J.D. Vance said he valued Susan Collins, even though he wishes she were more conservative sometimes. But he said she's a good fit for Maine. What do you make of that sort of comment? And if she had a viable primary opponent that was maybe more in line with President Trump, would the vice president's take still exist?
4: Well, I think if there was a real MAGA candidate in Maine, we'd be hearing more about that from the president and J.D. Vance and others. They seem to double down on those candidates and have a big impact. But he's not wrong. Maine is a very different state than the rest of the country, and they need a more moderate kind of candidate to win in Maine. And, you know, the truth is, even though the party is fractured, and there's a sort of four or five different Republicans who vote on their own, and they're a little bit outliers, it's really important to the president and this administration that they at least keep a relationship with them. So I think it was important symbolically that he went out there and said what he did, but he's not going to get in trouble with MAGA people for saying that because he has a caveat. But he's still out there supporting her, and I think that's important to her as well.
3: There are other primaries today, Lee. We have South Carolina, and primaries here are generating discussion around the power of the Trump endorsement, right, including in the governor's race. Is that the focus of Congresswoman Nancy Mace's race to be governor, the president's backing of the lieutenant governor there, Pamela Yvette?
4: I think everybody's watching to see the power of the president, but I'm not sure that they're looking at it in the right way, right? Because a lot of people are saying, okay, the president has the power. The president, let's see how many candidates he endorses that win. And it seems like his track record is amazing. But I'm not sure that necessarily because all of his candidates are winning, that's going to translate to momentum going into the midterms. What I'm curious to see is turnout there in support. So are there a lot of people that are going more than we expect? Is it showing that his supporters are actually the ones that are going to the polls versus others? So there's a lot underneath it that I think is important. It's not just whether or not his candidates win and what is the power Donald Trump has over the party.
3: And while incumbent Senator Lindsey Graham in South Carolina has the president's endorsement, he's also facing, to your point, kind of five Republican challengers, including this businessman, Mark Lynch. He says Graham's not America first, that he's drifted on things like immigration and federal spending. Is a willingness to challenge somebody like Graham, even with the president's endorsement, significant? And I ask because South Carolina's become one of the fastest growing states this decade. So demographics have changed there.
4: Demographics have shifted dramatically in South Carolina. And I think showing that the people are willing to oppose a Trump-supported candidate is rather interesting. The problem, I think, with this one is there's too many. There's five different candidates that are going up against him, and that fractures and splinters what might have been otherwise a really impactful challenge. You know, I'm not sure if everybody that's opposing Graham are splinters rather than saying everybody that wants an alternative to Graham. Well, a lot of people do criticize, and a lot of people, certainly on the MAGA side, criticize him a lot. I think when you look at that, I'm not sure it's going to have the impact that it would have otherwise.
3: Let's talk about this op-ed you wrote. You referenced some of these points you made earlier in the interview here, but ahead of midterms, Democrats are very optimistic, right? They've had a lot of electoral wins over the last year. You mentioned, though, voters are not necessarily totally sold on the party. And you ask, are the Democrats about like revolution and socialism and elite judgment, or about like normalcy and stability and economic populism? Are you saying that the Democratic Party's tent is so big in one direction that it's lost definition?
4: Yeah, I think what's really fascinating right now, a couple of things. One is the Democratic Party's approval rating is lower than the president's. And so as much as everybody is talking about how unpopular the president, the Democrats aren't exactly running away with it. And when you look at what we expect to happen in the midterms, right now, the Democrats are about 3 to 5 points ahead, depending on the poll that you're looking at in a generic ballot. That's not that high. When the average midterm, when you have all three in one place, is about 18%. They're not doing as well as you would expect with such an unpopular president and saying that they have it so much better. And I think the reason for that is it's not clear what the Democrats are at this point. There's really two different stories, as we just mentioned. You've got the sort of you know, the Bernie Sanders crowd, who's really anti-oligarchy, they're saying that they're more socialism is becoming more populism. Capitalism is a bad word. Success is something that they're really talking about. They're really going after people. It's the anti sort of revolution party. And that's really gaining momentum. But that's not everybody. If you look within the Democratic Party and you look at some of the polling, they're at odds with each other. And so even within the party, you've got two different sides, two different camps who are fighting within each other. And what that leads to, I think, is a lot of fractured voting. It can lead to less people coming out to vote. And depending who these candidates are, I think these runoff elections that we have right now are going to be really important to figuring out what is the future of the Democratic Party and what are they going to be going into the midterms? Because right now we don't know.
3: Do you point to anything that you think best exemplifies this? Is it Mamdani's win? Is it Plattner's campaign? Is it discussion around AOC in 2028? Or is it tension like when you see Abigail Spanberger, the governor of Virginia, who was considered a more moderate, being pulled to the left? Like, are you seeing anything that you think best exemplifies your point?
4: I think all of those things actually exemplify my point. But if you look at, I think one of the things I'm really fascinated by is Mamdani himself. So all conventional wisdom would say he would never have had a shot. All conventional wisdom would say Americans, and certainly not New Yorkers, where the city that never sleeps, the city of opportunity, the city of Wall Street, would hire a socialist mayor. And he's proud of being a socialist. He's very anti-wealthy. He's very anti-these. And he isn't backing down. And he won really with, I think, pretty big numbers, especially when you look at younger people. And so it seems pretty clear to me that that's the future of the party. But he also had a blueprint. And I call him Trump in reverse because he did a lot of things that are very similar to what Donald Trump did. He had a single message that everybody rallied around. It was all about making New York affordable again. Sounds a lot like Donald Trump. He had a couple of symbolic gestures or symbolic policies that everybody talked about. Free bus rides, government-run grocery stores. And when you look at that kind of a blueprint, it's one that works. And I think that you'll see that with a lot of these more controversial candidates. And people are ready to dismiss them because you look at it and say, I can't imagine anybody would ever vote for them. Except they're right in the zeitgeist and they're right into that polling and they really understand who their voters are. And so I look at that and I think that's a really good blueprint for what a far left candidate could look like. And I think the difference between him and some others is that he's not just running against, he didn't just run against the right. He ran against the system. He said, the system of New York is not working for you, and I'm going to make it work for you.
3: Finally, Lee, you say whether or not you like or dislike President Trump, he's given the GOP a kind of clarity that Democrats lack right now. What happens to Republicans without Trump? And does this mean that politics really isn't much without leadership or without people or personalities in charge of a party?
4: Look, I think that the truth is the parties that have the leaders that everybody can't keep their eyes off of, that everybody's focused on, those are the ones that win. Look at Barack Obama on the left. Look at Ronald Reagan in the past. It's not just a Donald Trump phenomenon. The person who has the leadership, the vision, is usually the one that captures the attention of the American people. And when you look at those candidates that are up and coming, those you can sort of tell the ones that are going to be transformational because you can't keep your eyes off of them. I don't think that the left has anyone right now that is like that. Everybody's talking about Gavin Newsom. I don't think he's got that same kind of charisma or ability to capture the attention of everyone. You look at some others, is J.D. Vance the same kind of a person? I'm not sure he is. I'm very intrigued, though, by watching Marco Rubio right now, because he's someone that everybody used to shrug off and was kind of ho-hum, and yet he's now captured the attention of so many people between his social media presence, his memes, all the different things. He's suddenly becoming a dimensionalized person that people want to listen to. So I think the future of the party is very interesting because there isn't one clear leader right now, but there are some leaders that are emerging that I think could carry the mantle forward.
3: Lee Carter, thank you so much for joining us.
4: Anytime. Thanks for having me.

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9: Good morning. There's overnight construction scheduled on 35E northbound from Highway 13 to West 7th Street until 6 a.m. On 94, there's construction westbound from the...
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17: This is the Fox News Rundown. The ceasefire appears to be holding between Iran and Israel after the two sides launched attacks against each other over the weekend. President Trump insisting that Israel and Iran not resume their strikes against one another after he spoke with Israeli Prime Minister Benjamin Netanyahu.
18: They're going back and forth, and now they both agreed through me to stop. And we're in the final throes of what will be a very, very good deal that will not allow in any way, shape, or form nuclear weapons.
17: Vice President J.D. Vance also optimistic that a deal can be struck soon.
19: The Iranians don't want this war to continue. It's not in their best interest. And I think they're coming to the table, putting some real things on the table. We're, of course, going to verify it. But if we get to this deal, it's going to be a home run win for the American people.
17: People across a handful of states head to the polls today. That includes Maine, Nevada, North Dakota, and South Carolina. Here's Fox's Kevin Cork with some of the highlights to look out for.
20: While Maine's governor, Janet Mills, suspended her campaign back in April, she is reminding everybody that she remains on the ballot, and that is certainly something to watch. Meantime, more tests of the Trump endorsement prowess in a North Dakota congressional race. We'll keep an eye on that. And in South Carolina, Trump loyalist Lindsey Graham hoping to avoid a runoff against the GOP challenger. Pretty good bet he'll do that. Mm-hmm. And don't forget Nancy Mace. She's looking to become the state's next governor. Down in the polls, we'll see how she fares.
17: I'm Sue Guzman on the Fox News Rundown.
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0: With your Twin Cities weather, I'm meteorologist Brandon Bormans. Mostly sunny and hot today with highs near 90. Showers and thunderstorms developing after midnight tonight. It'll be warm with lows in the lower 70s. That's your latest.
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17: Missile strikes over the last few days. President Trump says the talks for a peace deal are ongoing, and with any agreement,
18: the strait will open up right away. It'll open up immediately upon signing, which could be in 2 or 3 days.
19: After President Trump called on Israel and Iran to stop shooting, both sides agreed. Since then, Israel has continued to operate against Iran-backed Hezbollah in Lebanon, launching new strikes overnight and issuing fresh evacuation orders this morning.
17: Fox's Trey Inks in Tel Aviv. Voters go to the polls already in Maine and battle Democratic Senate candidate Graham Platner, hoping those voters will forget about his alleged controversies and propel him toward the November general election. Voters also choosing a candidate for governor in South Carolina, the primary there, and voters at the polls today in North Dakota and Nevada. 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

0: is the Fox News Rundown.
1: Stadiums across North America will soon be filled with the sounds of soccer passion. The FIFA World Cup kicks off Thursday with the U.S., Mexico, and Canada hosting 104 matches from June 11th to July 19th. It is the first time three nations will play host. The 2026 World Cup is also the largest ever. 48 teams qualified. President Trump has put his stamp on the tournament. He attended the draw that determines who plays who in a lavish ceremony back in December at the Kennedy Center here in Washington.
2: They say over a billion people are watching, and there's no way you can beat tonight what you did today, because that was one of the greatest opening to an event I've ever seen.
1: The last time the U.S. hosted a World Cup was in 1994, and for many Americans, it was an introduction to what most of the world calls the beautiful game. For others, like myself, a 10-year-old soccer fanatic at the time, it was the first time to see the sport on the major American stage.
3: You know, as the saying goes, you've come a long way, baby, and we certainly have, both on and off the field.
1: Alexei Lalas was one of the stars of that 1994 U.S. World Cup team and is now the lead soccer analyst for Fox Sports.
3: You know, one of the things that I'm looking forward to this summer is kind of celebrating what we are as a soccer country. And don't let anybody tell you that we're not a soccer country or culture. Yeah, we're different. Yeah, we're unique. But I would put, you know, American soccer culture up with anyone in the world. And so I think, you know, this summer there can be an interesting, you know, look back and perspective, hopefully, with how far we have come both on and off the field. And again, a celebration of American soccer each and every day as we are watching the World Cup. You know, you mentioned that you were 10 years old when you were watching it. And there, you know, people still to this day will come up to me and talk to me about that summer of 94. Mm-hmm. And again, this summer we had the opportunity to bring people into the tent, to welcome them in, and to hopefully, you know, in the best and most positive sense, inject them with this. And hopefully it's something that's going to last. So many, many years from now, you'll still be around, I'll be gone, but there's a whole generation that looks back at the summer of 2026 and says, man, that was kick-ass. I had a blast. And the people that I met and the things that I saw and the things that I did and the way that I saw my country through the lens of this World Cup. Oh, not for nothing, on our 250th birthday, what I feel is the greatest country in the world. So there's a lot happening this summer that can be celebrated if we harness it, because there's nothing better than a World Cup except for one thing, and that's a home World Cup.
1: That's a lot of pressure for these boys. What do you make of this roster? What sort of pressure is on this team that maybe wasn't on your team or certainly hasn't been on these World Cup teams that have competed abroad?
3: Yeah, I mean, cry me a river. It's when it comes to the pressure. I look at it much more as opportunity. I mean, we had the pressure of our entire sport, if we didn't go on back in 94, was going to collapse. Maybe that's a little dramatic, but, you know, soccer's not going anywhere. But again, this is happening, you know, in the United States. A lot of these players, they've done wonderful things. They're incredibly talented. You know, and I try not to grumpy old man it too much. Because let's be honest, I'm incredibly proud of what this generation has been given. But let's also be honest, they've been given absolutely everything from a very young age when it comes to resources and opportunities, coaching, facilities. The list goes on and on and on. And with that should come higher expectations. And so one thing that I'm hoping for this summer is that the American soccer public, whether you're into soccer or not, comes in with higher expectations. You should demand and expect to see this team do things that we haven't seen before.
1: If you're a casual fan or somebody that's just going to tune in for the World Cup, who are the players on this team to watch for, to look out for, to get excited about?
3: Okay, so Christian Pulisic is obviously going to be a focal point, and I think he's well on his way to becoming the best male American soccer player in history, and he's going to have to star. Now, he's not a vocal leader. He's not a big personality, nor does he need to be. Yes, there'll be a lot of attention on him, but it's because of what he does on the field, and that's all I care about. You know, some larger personalities that I think America's going to kind of gravitate to are guy Weston McKennie out of Texas, now plays over in Italy for Juventus. I think Chris Richards, one of our defenders, Alabama kid. I think his ruthlessness in the way that he plays, but his joy and his smile, I think it's going to be infectious, and I think people are going to gravitate to that. We always talk about goalkeepers, all right? We don't have a great goalkeeping core here in that these goalkeepers have yet to kind of rise to the occasion. I think Matt Freese, I think he's the incumbent right now, and if he were to start, I got to check, but he could possibly be the first Harvard man to be starting in a World Cup. So there's, and then there's players that you're not necessarily pinpointing that will use the platform. I mean, I'm talking to you today because of the 94 World Cup. So we'll use the platform and their lives will forever be changed by the end of the summer.
1: Who are the squads that are the favorites? What countries come in with big expectations?
3: You know, your safe bets right now are France and Spain, I would say. France, I mean, could send three different teams. That's how good they are and the depth of talent that they have. I put Argentina in that group as the defending champions, but the last time anybody won back-to-back World Cups was in 58 and 62 with Brazil. So history is not on the side of Argentina, even with Messi, even in his own backyard here in the United States. So it's going to be difficult for them, but they are certainly one of the elite teams. You know, then you get into your Portugals, and as much as it pains me to say it, England. I mean, listen, we can have anybody win it except for England. I cannot have England come to our shores on our 250th birthday
1: not
3: and win it.
1: Not this year.
3: If it's coming home, have it come home the next World Cup. Problem is that they're really good. And again, a reminder, only eight countries in history have ever won a World Cup. So it's a really kind of elite group. When you talk about your Portugals and your Netherlands, they've never won a World Cup. I would love to see a team that hasn't won a World Cup win. You know, some of your dark horses would be your Morocco's, your Norway's, these types of teams. You got your usual suspects when it comes to Brazil. I think this World Cup's going to be, Brazil and Germany, by the way, I think this World Cup's going to be really kind and favorable to South American teams. So your Colombias, Ecuador's, Uruguay's, you mentioned Argentina already, in Brazil. They're very comfortable playing in the U.S. We've played Copa Americas here. Weather's not going to phase them at all. Mm-hmm. Support is not even a question over here. So I think it's going to be a World Cup for South America.
1: This is also the biggest World Cup, right? More teams now qualify. More teams are in. Does that speak to the reach of this sport? And again, how it may be a more inclusive sport when you think about teams that can field a World Cup caliber squad.
3: A reminder, it's 48 teams, 104 games, obviously with our friends up north Canada and our friends down south Mexico. You know, the amount of teams means that there are debutants. You know, you've got teams like Curacao and Cape Verde and Uzbekistan.
1: I was going to say, Cape Verde, like, I had to look up where that was when they qualified.
3: Right.
1: I knew that is a country where the hurricanes come from, and that was it.
3: Yeah. I mean, so we're going to learn a lot about these players and about these countries. You got teams coming back after a long absence, like, Haiti. And so it's really going to be interesting. And I think maybe more so than any place that has a World Cup, because of our melting pot and our incredible diaspora that we have here, there are going to be moments of celebration and pride through the World Cup because of these teams that are going to be as much about the story as anybody that scores a goal. So, yeah, it's going to be fun. And I think you're going to have some surprises. I don't think it's as clear cut as maybe the rankings, for example, would make it out to be. And, you know, the soccer gods, they got a funny sense of humor. And they usually bring it about when it comes to a World Cup.
1: You know, I know it's hard, for better or worse, to kind of separate sometimes the geopolitics of the world with these major sporting events, but Iran qualified for the World Cup, is playing games in the United States. Is this an opportunity to kind of show how sport can be a unifier, or do you kind of worry about the World Cup and these sporting events bringing, you know, countries that may be adversarial together?
3: Yeah, I mean, so my worry is, you know, like, I want people to have a wonderful time, whether they're coming from outside or whether they're coming from inside, and I want them to be safe. All right, and that applies to anybody, you know, regardless of where you're coming from. When it comes to Iran, look, I live in Los Angeles. I remember, you know, whenever I was a couple months ago when everything started to happen, you know, people were out on the 405 with American flags and Iranian flags. I guess it would be old Iranian flags hanging out their window. And we know the diaspora when it comes to the Iranian-American community. And my hope is, and my belief is, that, you know, Iran's playing in Los Angeles, and I think that this community is going to come out and support this team in a way that they haven't been supported before, because I guess of the hope of what this country once was and what it can be again. And, you know, you talk to Iranian Americans, the pride that they have in that once great country, and the belief that they have that it can be great again, I think that that can be done through the lens of the World Cup and this team. So I think that the reception that, you know, a team like Iran is going to get is going to be relative to fat of the recognition that this is a soccer team. And this represents, again, the best of Iran and what Iran can be as a country. And I think it's going to be celebrated not just by the Iranian Americans, but I think by a lot of fans here who recognize that, you know, as a conduit and almost as a message to the world, it's that, yeah, this is a soccer team that represents a once great country that's obviously going through some things right now, but hopefully comes out the other side in a much better position.
1: Not for nothing, a pretty good team too, right?
3: And a really good team. And we played against Iran way back in 1998 in the World Cup, and that was a different time. It was kind of, you know, pre-internet in terms of the information. And I remember it was kind of like U.S. and Iran. And as a kid growing up in the 70s and 80s, and what Iran was, and so it was a real kind of adversarial type of atmosphere. I remember the last World Cup in 2022 when the U.S. played against Iran, and there was a real kind of melancholy to the team. And so I hope that there is a sense of celebration and a pride from the players. It is, like you said, a very good team. They deserve to be there. They got there on merit. And they deserve to be celebrated by everybody, including the Iranian Americans that I know are going to show up to the games. And like I said, in that moment, you know, show their pride for their country.
1: Obviously, politics are what they are in this country, too. I am reminded of earlier this year, February, watching that U.S. hockey team in the Olympics and that kind of becoming a unifying event for Americans across the political spectrum. Is that your expectation for this American soccer team?
3: America wants to celebrate America, even if it's just for a couple of hours. And America is looking for ways to celebrate America. And to your point, you know, we saw it with hockey. We've seen it with baseball. We've seen it, you know, oftentimes directly associated with sporting events. And again, even if it's just for a couple of hours, that people want to forget and want to be excited and want to be proud and want to, you know, sing the national anthem and put their hand over their heart and not have to worry about all, you know, the stuff that goes on there. I think this U.S. team and this World Cup can afford them this opportunity to do that. And if they catch some lightning in the bottle and they do harness that power of the World Cup from a competitive standpoint, it's just going to get bigger and bigger and bigger. And, you know, that it is happening again in, you know, the moment of the celebration of our 250th birthday. I think just as there's, you know, there's a lot of synergy, there's a lot of stuff going on that I think is going to play into having a marvelous and a memorable type of summer.
1: One thing that is helpful as well is we won't have to set our alarms for the middle of the night like when you guys played in Korea or in South Africa. So I am looking forward to it. Alexei Lalas, I know you are going to be a big part of our coverage here on the Fox family. I appreciate your time. You were a big part of my childhood, and I know that this is a squad that's going to be a big part of the current youth's childhood. Appreciate the time.
3: Thank you. Onward and upward. Let's do it.

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8: Good morning. We have no accidents and no delays. There's overnight construction scheduled on 35E northbound from Highway 13 to West 7th Street until 6 a.m.
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11: We also confirmed 2 crew members are uninjured after their helicopter crashed near the Strait of Hormuz. A runoff for Los Angeles mayor is now set.
12: Progressive LA City Council member Nithya Raman securing the second spot in the November runoff for Los Angeles mayor, advancing over former reality star Spencer Pratt, a registered Republican. Raman was elected to the council with the support of the Democratic Socialists of America. The 44-year-old will face fellow Democrat incumbent Karen Bass.
11: This is Kristen Goodwin. 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

0: is the Fox News Rundown. Now a look at sports.
1: The San Antonio Spurs took Game 3 of the NBA Finals Monday, defeating the New York Knicks 115-111 to cut New York's lead in the series to 2-1. Victor Wembanyama leading the response from San Antonio. He finished with 32 points and 8 rebounds, along with 3 blocks. It's the Knicks' first loss in 46 days, which snaps a 13-game win streak and the second-longest postseason win streak in NBA history. It's also the second time in finals history that the first three games were won by the road team. Game 4 is on Wednesday night. That's your sports on the Fox News Rundown. Tony Genualdo, Fox News.
2: An update from Outkick's Dan Dockich.
3: Donald Trump is part of the fabric of New York City. In the 70s, when Stephen A. Smith was doing whatever Stephen A. Smith was doing, Donald Trump was building buildings in New York. In the 80s, he was all about New York. He is part of the landscape. He is part of the skyline of New York City, and I'm glad he's there. And all the bitching, whining, and moaning that the president is going to be here, it's going to take long to get in. Look, there was like 100,000 people or 90,000, 80,000, whatever the hell there were, in Joe Robbie or whatever that Hard Rock Stadium in Miami. We were there. Yeah, it took 20 minutes extra, so what? We'll be all right. No, it's great. It adds cachet to event. And Donald Trump, a lifelong Knicks fan, part of the fabric, absolutely should be there. For Outkicks, don't at me. I'm Dan Dockich, and this is Fox News Rundown.
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3: Controversies, including a Nazi tattoo Plattner says he's since covered, aren't problematic for many Democratic voters.
4: They want to get rid of Susan Collins, take over the Senate, and that's the bottom line. He could be Adolf Hitler. Doesn't matter who he is.
3: His primary opponents include government worker and previous Senate candidate David Costello. While Governor Janet Mills' name remains on the ballot, she suspended her campaign in April over a lack of funding. The Republican incumbent Senator Susan Collins has no primary challenge. Jessica Rosenthal, Fox News.
5: Senate Republican Lindsey Graham's up for re-election in South Carolina. There's a governor's race there in Nevada and Maine. There are also primaries in North Dakota today. Democrat City Council member Nithya Raman advances to the general election in the Los Angeles mayor's race, beating Republican Spencer Pratt for the number two spot against Democrat incumbent Karen Bass.
6: Bass's campaign was already on the attack after Raman pushed ahead of Spencer Pratt by about 3,000 votes after ballot dumps over the weekend. Bass's campaign said, quote, a campaign against Nithya Raman, who allows encampments near schools and cuts the police force, is one Mayor Bass is looking forward to winning.
5: That's Fox's Christina Coleman. The San Antonio Spurs win game three of the NBA Finals, 115-111. Breaking the New York Knicks' record 13-game playoff win streak. President Trump attended the game at Madison Square Garden.
7: During the national anthem, he was saluting the American flag, and Knicks fans loudly booed him as he appeared to smirk through the whole thing. Trump sat next to Knicks owner James Dolan, who invited him. New York City Mayor Zohran Mamdani also attended. He did not meet with President Trump during his visit. Fans tonight couldn't bring bags, and they went through a TSA-style security check.
5: It's Fox's Nate Foy. 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
10: That was Democrat Representative Shree. He's that lunatic with the crazy dyed hair. I think it's a wig, actually, now that I think about it. He posted this up on social media yesterday, just staring at the camera.
11: Look into my eyes, MAGA. I'm coming for you and your leader.
10: Liberals are so strange. So bizarre. I don't understand this tactic. You see it all the time from those that post on social media, where they'll stop and go, Are you scared now, MAGA? You maggots. I'm fired up this morning. Twin Cities News Talk, AM 1130, 103.5 FM. We have elections totally being stolen in front of our eyes, and we'll give you details on that as Spencer Pratt's race has been called. That's utterly ridiculous. Governor Dim Walz turned a blind eye to fraud, one of the bigger stories of the morning. A House committee report released yesterday accuses Governor Dim Walz and the administration of failing to stop fraud in taxpayer-funded social service programs and retaliating against state employees who raised concerns about misuse of public funds. I'll have some more details here in just a moment of that. And, of course, the question, will anything be done about it? I don't know. This isn't necessarily new information. It's just more of an official nature coming from this House Oversight Committee. I think most of us already assumed that Dim Walz and Thief Ellison were aware of the fraud and essentially allowed it to happen because they were concerned about votes. And you'll hear as much coming from this Fox News report talking about it. Now it's more of official record and note. Now, whether or not there is evidence of criminal wrongdoing, that remains to be seen. So we'll be talking about this in detail, probably in the 8 o'clock hour this morning. We have a guest joining us, a new guest to the show. Looking forward to speaking with Callie Proctor. We'll be in studio at 7:30. And it's appropriate to have her on, and this was just a moment of serendipity. A serendipitous moment. Is that a word? Yeah.
0: Serendipitous?
10: Yeah.
0: We can add it.
10: A moment of serendipitiousness. I think I'm just making up words now. She has a piece up at the Minnesota Reformer, which is a progressive, a liberal news outlet, rag. But, you know, they have some good stuff, and I'd like to hear from the other side. She went to the GOP convention and had a really insightful piece that she posted last week. And I was considering talking about it yesterday because she received backlash from that post. And, you know, I thought, hey, why don't I just invite her on the show and have her come in studio and she can talk about her experiences. She's also done some writing for the Minneapolis Times as well. The reason why there is some serendipity taking place here is because I also was made aware as I woke up this morning that apparently there are some ignorant views regarding this show, the guests that we've had on over the course of the past few weeks, my personal take, which has just been my personal take on the endorsement process in and of itself, because individuals are posting some really ignorant falsehoods up on social media. So, and I appreciate it because, you know, I like to know how people feel. That being said, we're going to address that coming up sometime between 7 and 7:30. And all of this is surrounding some individuals within the GOP's frustration that I'm not on board with the endorsement process anymore. So this is not how you handle things, by the way. This is a really dumb and ignorant move to go and do this because I now get to talk about it on the show and make fun of you and prove you wrong. So I'm really looking forward to that. I shared it with Sam. I got his instinctive reaction off the post. I've also put this up online for people that want to see it early.
0: John, I will say, well, again, it's always something that's not on my bingo card. And man, this is spicy. So I'm looking forward to 7 o'clock for sure.
10: Pick up a phone. Drop me an email. I'm not hard to find.
0: No, you're not.
10: Just ask. Who have you had on? Because clearly you're not aware. So we'll get into that again coming up between 7 and 7:30 this morning.
11: Look into my eyes, MAGA. I'm coming for you and your leader.
10: So let's start here, though. This is the report from Fox News yesterday. The breaking news over this House committee report regarding Thief Ellison and Dim Walz.
6: His top officials like the governor, Tim Walz, and the AG, Keith Ellison, they were aware of the fraud as early as 2020, but they still allowed the payments to go out to the fraudsters. And they say because, according to the report, the reason they did, concerns of potential racial discrimination claims. Because many of the defendants are from the Somali immigrant community.
12: So this is woke gone wrong again. You got people that are committing criminal acts, taking money from taxpayers. Many of these people immigrated to the country. Some of them are not even citizens of the country. And they're using it for fraudulent purposes. And the government knew about it. They didn't do anything about it because they are considered a protected class.
13: And they attacked the whistleblowers.
12: Right.
13: That's mm-hmm. part of the report.
12: Right. So the House Oversight letter to J.D. Vance, this is what they said in that letter. So the committee requests that the White House Task Force to Eliminate Fraud thoroughly review all of Minnesota's social services programs in light of the vulnerabilities created by efforts of state officials who, instead of mitigating fraud, actually sought to cover up or minimize reports and findings of fraud. Specifically, the committee's investigation found that senior officials in Minnesota state government, including Governor Walz and Attorney General Ellison, were aware of widespread fraud and federally funded social service programs for years.
10: And again, that's the report from Fox News. I can kind of summarize it, though.
14: They knew, and they let it happen.
10: Again, the question is whether or not there's enough there in order to bring about any level of accountability. When Governor Jim Walz was questioned by local media about this yesterday, here is what he had to say.
15: I traveled all the way to Wisconsin.
10: That's not true. That was a different clip.
0: I'm so glad we have that audio,
10: that's
0: John.
10: That's not true. That's not true at all. You know what the fraudsters' excuse now is when they get caught?
15: I traveled all the way to Wisconsin.
10: All right. We got a lot of ground to cover today. I'm excited. Tuesday has a feel here on Twin Cities News Talk. Coming up, what? A story that is both equally heartbreaking and also really funny. Not going to lie. Couple moving to Minneapolis loses almost all belongings in U-Haul theft. This was right after they arrived.
15: I traveled all the way to Wisconsin.
10: And actually came from Wisconsin. So I'll bring you details on that story. We'll get to your thoughts from the iHeart radio app. Leave your talk back. Those are brought to you by Lindahl Realty. I've been so busy, I haven't even had a chance to go and look at any of them yet. So that'll be exciting coming up in just a moment. 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
10: 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I'm glad you're with the show this morning. We'll get into the ridiculousness of the California elections. Now, Gavin Newsom talked about breaking the glass if there was a problem. Apparently, the glass was broken. Spencer Pratt, ridiculously, is now out of the race for mayor in Los Angeles. So we'll get into this coming up. Got a lot of audio to share. Let's start here, though. Just a sad story. When I saw the headline from Bring Me the News, I was hoping at first, the way the headline was read, that this, it's sad that it happened. But what I mean is, I was like, well, I hope that this couple that got robbed, like if it happened when they got here to Minneapolis, that's even worse than if it happened on the road. The headline is just couple moving to Minneapolis loses all belongings and U-Haul theft. And so with that, I'm like, all right, so did it happen on the drive? No, it happened once they got here to Minneapolis. A GoFundMe has been created to help the couple replace the stolen belongings. The lacrosse couple raising money to replace them after they were stolen from a U-Haul during their move to Minneapolis. Well, yeah, it's during their move, but essentially they had moved here. They were here. Amaya and Lindsay recently moved from La Crosse, Wisconsin to Minneapolis.
9: I traveled all the way to Wisconsin.
10: After moving during the day, the couple had parked their U-Haul outside of their new home on their first night in the new city. By the way, that clip, this one here.
9: I traveled all the way to Wisconsin.
10: For those that missed it yesterday, that was NBC News' Kristen Welker when Trump walked off of the interview from over the weekend. That was the excuse. That was the plea that she was giving to President Trump as she walked away. But Mr. President.
9: I traveled all the way to Wisconsin.
0: It's one of my new favorites.
10: It really is.
0: It's so good.
10: So this is how my mind works on stuff like that. It's that not only is that, I'm getting off track of this couple story, but just since we're here, because I didn't get a chance to get into this yesterday when we played it the first time. But not only is it a ridiculous statement in its own right, just that idea that you had the opportunity to talk to the president, you completely messed up that opportunity to get into the mind of the most powerful individual on the face of the planet because you chose the party agenda, the liberal narratives over actually just doing your job and being curious. And then as he's leaving, that's the excuse that you give. I traveled all the way to Wisconsin, but here's the other part of it and the way my brain works. I go, depending on where you, it's like that's in the middle of the country. So if you happen to be like on either coast, you're just traveling halfway across the country. It's not like you're going, it's not like you are from, you know, from Miami.
0: Right.
10: And you got to go up to like Washington or Portland. I travel all the way here from Miami.
0: Or like if she had to meet him in Australia or something
10: Yeah. I traveled all the way down under. It's Wisconsin. It's right there.
9: I traveled all the way to Wisconsin.
10: All right. Getting back to this story here. So Maya and Lindsay, M-Y-A-H, by the way. It's a dude's name. I've never seen that for a dude. Maybe it's just Ma. Maybe the Y is silent.
0: I'll look into it. How about that?
10: Go ask our AI overlords on Google how you pronounce M-Y-A-H. There's a picture of them. This is a heterosexual couple, as far as I can tell. Although I was already duped once this morning because the progressive candidate that's going to challenge Amy Klobuchar for Democrats, I didn't realize was a man pretending to be a woman when I talked about it last week. So what do I know? They parked their U-Haul outside their new home for their first night in the city, and the U-Haul was then stolen early the next morning. They didn't break into it and steal the stuff out of it. They just straight up took the whole U-Haul. I'm sorry, guys, but apparently this couple was unaware. Why would you leave a full U-Haul sitting on the streets of Minneapolis? Why? No.
6: It's a bold strategy, Cotton. Let's see if it pays off for them.
10: And it didn't. The truck was found on Wednesday. Everything inside had been taken. Furniture, electronics, social security cards, birth certificates, baby pictures. Oh, my gosh. Bring the important stuff in. It's going to be a lot this morning. I guess there is every morning, but there's going to be a lot this morning of people just doing really ignorant, stupid things. I don't mean to pour salt into the couple's wounds, but come on. You have a security box for a reason.
0: Yeah, that's...
10: Leave it in the U-Haul.
0: Yep. Yeah, all right. I agree.
10: See, I know when I get Sam on board because he's very middle of the road, right? And I appreciate that about him. I really, really do. But I know, right, that I'm like, hey, I'm speaking to everybody now. Sam's on board with me. A GoFundMe has been created to help Ma and Lindsay replace what was stolen. The theft is under investigation, according to the fundraiser. This loss has left them with nothing but the clothes they wore during the move, and now they are facing the daunting task of rebuilding their lives from scratch in a new city. While police investigate, Ma and Lindsay, I'm just going with Ma now, urgently need support to cover the immediate essentials. They could use funds to purchase a bed or stay in a hotel for a while as they have nowhere else to turn. Every donation will help them take the first steps towards recovery and provide them comfort and security during this incredibly difficult time. As of Monday, the fundraiser had reached around $3,500 of its $5,500 goal. $5,500 goal. So I hope that they are able to recoup some money through the generosity of those living here in Minneapolis. And word to the wise, if you are in Minneapolis, if you have anything important in your car, or let me just say, if you just have a car, Don't leave it on the streets. Certainly not a U-Haul filled with all of your valuables and personal information. Coming up, Spencer Pratt's race has been called. That election was stolen right out from under him. We have audio to share as well from Gavin Newsom, who said he has a secret break-the-glass plan to prevent California from electing a Republican governor. So I'm curious if that's what was deployed relating to the Los Angeles mayoral race. Also, we'll hear from the governor candidate, Steve Hilton, and also J.D. Vance. And we'll get to your comments from the iHeartRadio app. Your talkbacks are brought to you by Lindahl Realty here on Twin Cities News Talk, AM 1130 and 103.5 FM.
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29: With your Twin Cities weather, I'm meteorologist Brandon Bormans. Mostly sunny and hot today with highs near 90. Showers and thunderstorms developing after midnight tonight. It'll be warm with lows in the lower 70s. That's your latest forecast on Twin Cities News Talk, AM 1130. Right now, it's 69 degrees.
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30: John, word to the wise is do not leave your car in St. Paul either. My coworker and her husband, who both park outside in behind their home, had their gas tanks cut last Thursday night.
31: What?
30: St. Paul Fire Department had to come and like spray down their driveway, all the things, because they parked outside, which is normal for them, and someone cut the tanks.
31: What? Why are we cutting gas tanks? Are they stealing the fuel? That doesn't sound like it. They're just siphon it.
0: Unless they don't know how to do that.
31: Well, listen, I can speak to that. It's been a while. I don't think I've ever told the story before when I sucked down the gasoline.
0: No, I don't think so.
31: So when I was a kid, mowing the lawn, first house we ever lived in, and I don't think it was the lawnmower. It might have been the edger, for those that even know what I'm talking about. But everything was gas-powered, right? But it was out of gas, and we were out of gas in the can to fuel the lawn equipment. And so I had seen either my brothers or my dad siphon. Oh, you know what it was? It was the pool. We had a pool in the backyard. My dad had dug a hole and put a doughboy pool. It was an above-ground pool, but he actually put it in the ground and then built a deck around it. It was awesome. But I remember seeing him siphon out of the pool, right? And so I was familiar with the concept, but unfamiliar with how it worked as a kid. So I thought, oh, well, I'll siphon some gas out of the mower, and I'll put it into the edger, and then I can, you know, finish my sure. job. So the only thing that I could find in the garage, and it must have been some sort of tubing for a vehicle, but it was like some really thick, rubber tubing, but the tube itself was a foot long, if that.
0: Okay. Oh, John.
31: So all I knew was you, well, I thought you just had to create the suction. Because I see my, you know, and you get the water flowing. Of course, now that I think about it, too, I don't think I had a receptacle to capture the gas either. Now that I think about it, it's been a while. I mean, this was when I was a kid, for crying out loud. I do remember, though, that I put it in the tank, wrapped my lips around the end of it, and I sucked. And of course, exactly what you would think happened. I just basically took that tube and turned it into a straw so that I could gulp down a bunch of gasoline. So I ended up swallowing some gas, and all that came into my mind was on the side of the gas container, fatal if swallowed. Mm-hmm. It was just like a flashing beacon in my brain as I freaked out and started running across the lawn towards the garage to find my dad, in which case my dad was very calm about it. I believe he gave me milk to drink. For some reason, I don't know what the counter was to that. I'm sure somebody could tell me, and you can also leave a comment as to why they were cutting gas tanks in St. Paul, so I have no idea. So he gave me some milk to drink. I was obviously fine. I think I might have been a little high after that. The rest of the day, though, my brothers were following me around with a lighter and asking me to burp, so that legitimately happened.
0: That's a good story.
31: So, come on, John, burp. And it probably would have worked if I had allowed them to actually go and do that. So, okay, there's my story, and I'm sticking to it.
1: Good morning, John. Rick in Virginia. I heard you mentioned the LAX mayor race. Yeah, well, this is nothing but a prelude to what's going to happen in the governor's race in November. Steve Hilton, within 24 hours, will be up by a million votes, and they'll just keep stuffing the ballots, and he'll end up losing probably by close to half a million. 750,000 votes. That's what they do. They lie, cheat, and steal.
31: Yep.
1: It's emblematic of it. Sad to say, that's who they are.
31: Yes. Just like Tool said, they lie, cheat, and steal, for those that got that reference. A couple of quick comments regarding siphoning gas out of automobiles, and some good points are being made, and then we'll get over to the election being stolen in Southern California.
3: Morning, John. You cannot siphon gas out of cars anymore. They put check valves and rollover protection and all that in them now. So they just drill a hole in the bottom and let the gas run out. When the gas can is full, they just let the rest go on the ground.
31: Wow, that's really, really sad.
4: I just wanted to say modern gas tanks, probably from about the 80s on up, late 80s on up, cannot be siphoned very easily. What they are doing, though, is it's like Mad Max. They literally...
31: Oh, I don't know why the talkback stopped. I like the movie reference. They punch a hole in the tank, put saucepans underneath it, and pour it into a jug of fuel. So, wow, that's how desperate people have become. Thank you for the comments this morning from the iHeart Radio app. As we mentioned, Nathaya Raman, the leftist city council member who cried after conceding defeat on election night, will now advance. Because shenanigans to the November mayoral election, defeating Republican Spencer Pratt. Rahman's lead grew as late arriving ballots were counted, overturning Pratt's initial lead. What happens now? Who knows? I have no idea. I do know that a lot of people are watching this and a lot of people are observing what everybody is observing. And that is that it is mathematically and statistically almost impossible to have all of these late ballots come in and Spencer Pratt still ends up losing the lead. It makes no rational sense whatsoever. J.D. Vance was asked about this on Fox News yesterday. Here's what he had to say.
5: Let's go to California. Not sure how closely you've been following this. They are still counting the votes. Do you trust this election?
6: Fundamentally, the problem here with this whole thing is, how is it that you had, you know, Karen Bass was in first place, Spencer Pratt was in second place, and then this other woman was in third place? You would expect these mail-in ballots to kind of meet that same basic pattern where, you know, number one would get the most votes, number two would get the second most votes, and so on. But somehow we find ourselves in a situation where, number one, they're still receiving ballots, not just counting ballots, Jesse, they're still receiving ballots. And number two, the way that they're coming in just so happens to work out such that the Republican is getting kicked out of the final two, so it's a Democrat versus Democrat runoff. That seems pretty shady to me, especially when you add on top of the fact that in California, you are prohibited from asking for somebody's identification before they vote.
5: And we just found out through the U.S. attorney there that you can register to vote with a gym membership card. How ridiculous is that?
6: Well, and of course, we know that that Gold's Gym would probably hand out a gym membership to anybody who's willing to pay, including, for example, an illegal alien. We joke about this, Jesse, but that's why these elections don't have the legitimacy they need, is because if you're going to give a card to anybody who's willing to pay $10 a month for a gym membership, then you're not actually going to ensure that that person is legitimately able to vote. This is why we have, for example, photo ID to get on an airplane so that airplane rides are safe. This is why we have photo ID to purchase alcohol to ensure that you're the proper age. It's insane that we have a state not only that doesn't ask for your identification, but will throw you in jail if you're an elections official who is asking for identification.
31: Obviously, the scam needs to be fully exposed. It needs to be shown. It needs to be proven. That being said, look at everything that has transpired. The 2020 election was one thing. This is a whole nother level. This is just completely blatant. But it's not surprising. You're talking about a party that's willing to go and exploit children constantly, putting them in physical danger for their own political benefits. They celebrate when conservative commentators are assassinated. They lament when rumors of the sitting president's demise aren't true. These are evil individuals who will do whatever it takes to maintain their power and to grow that power. When they say things like this from California Governor Gavin Newsom, believe them.
7: But you've spoken about accountability. Do you think Democrats will hold you accountable for standing by this principled neutrality by withholding your endorsement in this non-possible scenario where two Republicans take the ticket?
9: Yeah, look, my focus has been making sure that doesn't happen, and I've exercised not just a focus, but I've exercised through some action efforts to encourage that doesn't happen by making my case, and will continue to make my case. I do not see that scenario taking place. I've said this before, so I'll repeat it. I don't anticipate this need to be the case, but there is a break the glass scenario, and there's many people that have a deep understanding of what it would look like if Democrats were locked out, and we're going to do everything to make sure that doesn't happen. I'll leave it at that.
31: Yeah, so was the Spencer Pratt mayoral race part of the break the glass scenario? As the talkbacker alluded to a moment ago, is this the same thing that's going to play out when we actually get to the election? And what would have played out had this game allegedly not been able to be rigged in favor of pushing Spencer Pratt out, which it looks like it has? Believe it when they say these things. What is the break the glass moment? What is it they plan on doing? And are we seeing that right now? When Joe Biden, everybody thought it was a mistake, you know, so we put together the most fraudulent scheme in American history with our elections. I don't think he was making a mistake. I think the mistake was he actually was admitting the truth at that point in time. Governor candidate Steve Hilton revealed a stunning reality of the fraud in California.
10: There's one thing that is just extraordinary to anyone watching, which is this mail-in ballot. 7 days after the election. The argument is, well, we want maximum participation. So if someone wants to vote on election day, we're going to treat sending in a mail ballot the same as if you were voting. That's why we're going to give 7 days for the ballot to arrive. But there's a line in the law that says that actually the proof that you mailed your ballot on or just before election day, even if it arrives after election day, it's not just the postmark. You can write it. You can hand write the date.
11: Wow.
10: And that counts. It's not, I was talking about this at the last elections. I had a whistleblower from the Postal Service explaining this. So just to be really clear what that means, you can backdate your ballot.
5: By hand.
10: By hand. And it will be counted. That's how insane this system is.
5: I didn't even know that. That is outrageous. Oh, my God. You talk about, listen.
2: They knew, and they let it happen.
31: Yesterday, Speaker Johnson was asked about the issue, criticizing the delay in the vote counting, suggesting that it raised concerns despite lacking the evidence of fraud, according to the Newsmax article in front of me, advocated for the election results to be finalized on Election Day, a practice which is obviously common in a lot of states.
11: I'm not saying it's rigged. I'm saying it stinks to high heaven, and everybody knows that. Let's remove the appearance of impropriety. Let's have, what a concept. Let's have votes on an election the day of the election. That's what many states are able to do. I think California is playing around with this.
12: What evidence is there to prove that there was rigged?
11: Some of these efforts are so diabolical and so far upstream it is impossible to prove. But I think everybody knows instinctively something is wrong here. And that's a concern. We need people to believe in the integrity of our election system.
13: Of the California LA mayor's race is proof that the 2020 election was stolen. They got away with it, so now they just do it in the open. That's what it's all about. And they're going to do that as much as they can to the rest of us.
14: Yeah, sad thing about looking at this California election fiasco is, you know, we can thank Republicans for not passing the Save America Act.
31: Sure.
14: You got those nice anti-Trump rhinos who love their status quo and their cushy job, and they could care less about elections as long as they got theirs.
31: Listen, so, and the
14: coming to an election near you, California levels of fraud in the next election.
31: So thank you, JD. And obviously this problem isn't just a problem with Republicans in Washington, D.C. There's way too many individuals who are making really poor decisions at the ground level and don't have, in my view, their eyes focused on the larger problems. This is something that I'll talk about coming up next hour. Some individuals I've never met before inside of the GOP taking shots at me and my show without even bothering to reach out to me first, putting out completely false information regarding candidates that I've had on the show, or in their minds, the lack thereof. And again, clearly not paying close enough attention and didn't bother to reach out to ask me about which candidates have and haven't been on, and frustration that they have over my view that we need to go and nuke the endorsement process. It's all fine. You don't have to agree with me. But when you're going and taking shots at me on my show in a public forum, you're simply exposing the fact that maybe your eye is in the wrong spot. Maybe it's not my view of the endorsement process and what I've been told about the convention, because I just heard from other people. I wasn't there. So maybe you should be less worried about the candidates who are endorsed and which ones have and have not been on the show, and less worried about narratives regarding the convention, and more worried about the individuals within your own party who have shared with me their frustrations about the convention. And why don't you talk to the candidates who haven't bothered to reach out to me to be on the show? Because that's really the issue. So this problem, once again, is being revealed that the GOP just doing it to themselves. Personal agendas in play. They let their emotions get the best of them. In the case of what's going on with the Save America Act that we've talked about at length on the show, for a number of different reasons, you have individuals sitting in Congress that are not impacted by any of the stuff the way that you and I are. They have their own petty grievances with President Donald Trump, and they cannot push them off to the side. So instead, they don't move forward doing what we voted for Republicans and Trump to do, and that is to shore up election integrity so that we don't have to face a situation like what the people of Southern California are facing, where my family lives, by the way. So I have somewhat of a vested interest in this because I have my loved ones that live in that area. Thankfully, they're right outside of Los Angeles, but this will probably happen in the governor's race. And the great state that I was once born and raised in may be crying out for new leadership, but they may not get it. Why? Because one, Republicans in D.C. refusing to do the right thing for their own petty reasons. And then two, you're dealing with a party that you cannot be rational with that will lie, cheat, and steal in order to get what it is that they're looking to go and get.
15: Good morning, John, GSSF. It's funny how the Democrats claim that, oh, there's no proof of voter fraud. Well, of course there's no proof. They designed the system to hide it. You listen to what they're talking about. Date your own timestamp for mail-in ballots. No voter ID. Of course there's no proof of fraud. They designed it to hide it all.
16: Are you telling me that 7 days before the election, you don't know who you're going to vote for? Everybody knows a month ahead of time. There's no changing minds. We know that. So you're going to say that 7 days before the election, you can't get your ballot in? We know this is fraud. It's right in front of our face. If you look at Minnesota, Dim Walls and Thief Ellison, they knew that it was going on. They failed their oath of office. They should be prosecuted, but nothing's going to happen.
1: Yeah, all this fraud right now, election fraud, Daycare fraud, Medicare fraud, all the fraud that's being exposed is what it is. It's being exposed right now, and none of this election stuff in California or even in some other states are not going to stand. My prediction is even before November, the military and the Department of Justice are going to step in and fix it.
31: And by the way, just as a side note, keep in the back of your mind all of the protests coming from Democrats regarding ICE or federal officials being out at any voting facilities. That is all one big grand setup. They're trying to force a scenario to make that happen so that they can go and exploit it. That talkback simply reminded me of that fact. All right, coming up, I do have some Lamy Klobuchar news to share. She is going to be facing a primary challenger endorsed by a major LGBT group. And the senator of small things is back at it again. She's revealed one of her first major plans. And what does it involve? Is it tackling fraud? Is it the safety and security of people here in Minnesota? Is it making sure that she can do everything in her power were she to be governor to help the people of Minneapolis, especially transplants from Wisconsin who come in here to Minneapolis to live and build a life but have their belongings stolen the first night that they arrive? No. She has unveiled as one of her first priorities a housing plan.
17: I traveled all the way to Wisconsin.
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0: 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So if you ever wondered what the producer does on the show, it is a lot, for one. The audio you hear, Sam's responsible for, Devin's responsible for. He's got his own control studio, helps me out in numerous ways. Also, Sam is able to provide clarity on occasion because I had no idea what this talkback was referring to. Let me play it again, and then Sam, you can catch me up to speed. So I played this talkback at the end of last hour from the iHeartRadio app, and I just kind of blew past something in the talkback because I didn't know what he was referring to, so I'll play it again.
5: Good morning, John. GSSF.
0: So I didn't know what the GSSF was. Now, granted, I didn't think much about it because I was looking at the rest of his talkback and was thinking about other things. Sam, you immediately picked up on it, though. Mm-hmm. So what is the GSSF?
6: Good show so far.
0: Okay, that makes sense, but you also made another incredibly relevant observation.
6: Well, yes. So, good show so far is the exact same number of syllables as GSSF, so there's really no point in shortening it.
0: You're saving no time.
6: No time. So, appreciate the talk back. Love it. I like the cleverness, but yeah, I was thinking about that, like, really? Like,
0: Well, it reminds me on that, for those that are Office fans, of when Kevin decides that he's going to drop every other word and he thinks that he's saving time by doing so. And they actually have to sit him down to explain to him that you're really, because he says he's going to, what are you going to do with the time you save? He's going to say, I'm going to travel. So, man, I'll tell you, this is the other things that Sam does. And maybe you can go and find that clip for me during the segment. We can go and we can play it back. So.
6: My other favorite Kevin bit, just by the way, is when he's trying to say different letters and he says them out of order. And then he drops the LMNO.
0: It's so great. Such a great show. I'm just about done with my rewatch. I'm on the final season. And well, those last couple of episodes get a little bit rough. The whole Pam and Jim thing, when that goes south, is a little bit hard to watch. It's like, why do you got to have all these special episodes? Just stick to the funny. So, yeah, if you can find that clip, that'd be fun. All right, let's go here. I'll be nice, by the way. I may drop in one or two, but I know the other day I kind of went overboard and people got annoyed with all of the Amy clips.
7: The science is on my side.
0: The science is not on the side of Amy or Lamy Klobuchar's challenger, by the way. So, looking at this article, I believe this is from Alpha News, so my apologies for not giving its location. Let me see if I can't. It is from Alpha News. It's actually the lead story right now. So, U.S. Senator Lamy Klobuchar is the overwhelming favorite to win the DFL nomination for governor later this year. Spent millions in campaign cash and won the DFL's endorsement for governor with 68% of the vote on the first ballot last month. However, one candidate running against Klobuchar managed to win 27% of the vote during the DFL's gubernatorial endorsement process. So they had their own controversies. Remember, Lamy Klobuchar threatened to leave because of everything that I am sharing with you right now. That candidate was Kobe Lane, K-O-B-E-Y-L-A-Y-E-N-E, a man who identifies as a woman.
7: The science is on my side.
0: In this case, Amy Klobuchar is right. The science is on her side because Amy correctly identifies. Lane and Klobuchar were the only two candidates to compete for the DFL endorsement for governor at the party's convention in Rochester. DFL State Representative Lee Finke, a transgender lawmaker, also pretending to be a woman, nominated Lane to compete for the gubernatorial endorsement from the floor convention. Leading up to the DFL convention, Lane was endorsed by Stonewall DFL, a

0: official caucus of the Minnesota DFL. In its endorsement, Stonewall DFL said Klobuchar has refused to screen with our board before the 26th state convention and has not taken a stance on whether she will protect two SLGBTQIA plus Minnesotans from ongoing attacks from the federal government. Can they not just come up with a shorter? Takes a lot. Alpha News contacted Stonewall DFL to ask if it is still supporting Lane in the wake of the Klobuchar winning the endorsement. However, the LGBT group did not answer the media inquiry prior to the publication. You know why they didn't answer? It's because they didn't do the full, they didn't do all of it. They just said LGBT. They didn't do the two SLGBTQIA+. I think if they had done that, they probably would have gotten a response. I'll reach out to Liz Cullen and make her aware.
1: Maybe she was going the Kevin route.
0: What?
2: The science is on my side.
0: What? Well played, my friend.
1: Every once in a while, John.
0: That was really good. That was really good. I appreciate that more than you know. It was sitting right there in front of me, too. I'm surprised that I didn't grab it. That was really good. Way to go, buddy. You're right. Took the Kevin route. Blaine filed to run against Klobuchar in the August primary, despite losing the DFL endorsement. See? The DFL doesn't care about endorsements either, and you shouldn't either. You do you, but I'm just saying. We needed to nuke this endorsement process. I'm getting into that in just a moment. So Lane is a 26-year-old man who identifies as a woman and is an assistant store manager at Aveda, a company which sells hair products. According to Lane's website, he received a master's degree in public policy from the University of Minnesota in 2022. Wow, I mean, this person's already more qualified than Lamy Klobuchar is, working for a hair product store and a master's degree from the University of Minnesota. She should give Amy a comb with a salad. Lane was previously a Republican staffer in the Minnesota Senate and worked for GOP Senator Jim Abeler as Abeler's legislative assistant. Wow, it took a turn. Lane's website says that he left the Republican Party in 2022 after realizing the GOP's values do not truly align with her own and refused to campaign for them. Well, maybe when he decided to become a woman, it just no longer was appropriate for him to be a part of the GOP. Lane was laid off from the Minnesota Senate after the 2022 election. According to his campaign website, Lane supports ranked choice voting, single-payer health care, and a 2% wealth tax on people with assets valued at $10 million or more, guaranteed universal child care, and returning state land to American Indians. So either they're lying like they are about their gender over their allegiance to the Democrat Party, or they were lying being a Republican staffer in the Minnesota Senate. Because there's no way that anybody would ever call themselves a conservative with that list of views on those issues. It's just not. So it's one or the other. Never know. Lane also wants to expand sex education to include LGBTQIA2S plus topics, decriminalize prostitution, and prevent physicians from using age as a reason to not perform reproductive surgeries. See the previous commentary that I just gave you. My guess is they were simply lying as being a Republican at the time when they were working as a Republican staffer, because you don't just flip to another party and then suddenly have this as your belief system in terms of the issues. Meanwhile, Klobuchar has rolled out a campaign platform that's focused on modernizing state government, addressing fraud, and streamlining the home building and purchasing process, which brings me to the next story this morning. My dear friend Drew coined the phrase the senator of small things, and once again, Lamy Klobuchar proves that. She unveiled her housing plan for Minnesota, calling for the construction of 100,000 new units, tax incentives for private development, and protections for manufactured home residents. All these housing plans, what do they think is going to happen? If you build it, they will rent them. If you build it, they will own them. The people don't have the money to go and purchase the homes. So build all the homes you want, but it's just a smokescreen. Especially here in Minnesota. Quit taxing us to the teeth. Get a grip on all the fraud so that the money is spent where it's supposed to be spent and not going into the pockets of individuals who immigrated to this country just to go and rip us off. But we're talking about Amy Klobuchar. She's never going to tackle the big issues. Her housing plans calls for the construction of 100,000 new units, everything that I mentioned. Her campaign said the list of policies was developed in part from bipartisan work done with the Minnesota legislature. The policy announcement yesterday was notable for its location in Columbia Heights, a blue dot inside the battleground suburbs of Anoka County that's been decided by narrow margins in the last few gubernatorial elections. And that's what this is all about. This is a pinpointed strategic move in this particular area to try to shore up support through this ridiculous housing plan. I'm sure they've got the data points to point to the fact that individuals within that area will lean towards this. This will appeal to them. And so that's why she's gone and done this.
3: Speaking of unwanted Amy Klobuchar clips, she should be thanking this Lane person for the hair products that helped keep her hair so nice, like she claimed in that one clip about her hair fared really well in the storm.
0: You know, I feel like you did that just because you wanted me to go and...
2: He sent out a tweet. He made fun of me for talking about climate change in the middle of a blizzard, and he called me Snow Woman. So I wrote back, hey, Donald Trump, the science is on my side, and I'd like to see how your hair would fare in a blizzard.
4: Not a single thing he said is accurate.
5: Minnesota GOP needs to screen their legislative assistants better. If you have a liberal working as a legislative staffer, you're going to get liberal policies within the GOP.
0: Well, there's a lot of things that the Minnesota GOP needs to get in order. And I want to address that coming up. I woke up this morning, and it was one of those mornings where I had a show planned when I went to bed. And based off of the texts that I received and that I first saw when I woke up and voicemails, the show that I had planned was no longer the show that I would be doing and the one that you're listening to right now. Some individuals are upset, ignorantly so, at guests that I've had on the show as of late or the fact that they're not aware of such guests. My view on the endorsement process and the convention that took place a couple of weekends ago, I will share with you some of the stupid and ignorant statements that were posted on a public forum coming up in my further shots and thoughts and clear the air as I take shots. Clear the air over this ridiculous nonsense that's being peddled by individuals within the Minnesota GOP who should really be concerned about the candidates more so than they are about which candidates that I've had on the show. I'll address this coming up next, and we'll get to more of your thoughts from the iHeartRadio app here on Twin Cities News Talk at AM 1130 and 103.5 FM.
2: Hello, America. I'm Amy Klobuchar, and I will beat Donald Trump.
4: End of quote. Repeat the line.
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23: In Game 3 of the NBA Finals, the trend continued. No home team has won a game so far as the Spurs went into Madison Square Garden and stunned the Knicks 115-111 to get back into the series. Victor Wembanyama had 32 points, 8 rebounds, and 6 assists, while the Knicks star Jalen Brunson matched it with 32, but the Knicks lost their first game in 46 days. It was the first time the NBA Finals returned to Madison Square Garden in 27 years. Game 4 is tomorrow night. Game 4 of the Stanley Cup Final is tonight in Vegas, 8 Eastern on ABC. And speaking of Vegas, in baseball, the A's are playing 6 games at their AAA affiliate, Las Vegas Aviators Stadium, ahead of their eventual new home in 2028. And the first game was wild, featuring 12 innings, 11 home runs, 34 total hits, and 14 total pitchers, with Milwaukee winning it 15-14. I'm Andy West with your iHeartRadio Sports Report.
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24: A famous song called Kiss the Tip. I think we need to hear that.
25: I traveled all the way to Wisconsin.
0: Perhaps I will oblige a request for Kiss the Tip at some point during the show this morning. Right now is not that moment. I have some other fish to fry. Coming up, and I want to make sure that we establish a baseline here so you guys understand. So, completely unaware that I would be providing commentary and sharing with you something that I learned upon waking up this morning. I had already scheduled a guest on the show. I was intrigued by this article in the Minnesota Reformer. It's an editorial written by Callie Proctor. She's a local mom. She does a lot of opinion pieces, not just for the Minnesota Reformer, but also for the Minneapolis Times. The piece that she had in the Minnesota Reformer, going back to, I believe, late last week, was "My First Minnesota Republican Convention. Lots of spectacle, little substance." Now, when I first saw the piece, I appreciated what she had to write and the insight, but I kind of held off. I was like, well, you know, I've talked a lot about the convention, the controversies that have ensued, my specific view on the endorsement process, and based off of all the evidence that we've seen coming out of the convention, how now more than ever, I am even more convinced that this is an archaic process that needs to fall by the wayside. This endorsement process has created just nothing but a mess across the board, including what I'm about to share with you. But I also saw that apparently in the wake of Callie writing about her time at the Minnesota GOP, she ended up being attacked via email afterwards. So I was going to go and talk about this on yesterday's show, and I did not get the opportunity to because we were covering other stories. However, I thought, you know what? Let me invite this Callie Proctor into the show and see what she has to say. So again, this was all before what I'm about to share with you. And as I started the show off this morning here in Twin Cities News Talk, my name is John Justice. I had mentioned that it was a moment of serendipity because it fits in nicely with what happened when I woke up this morning. So yesterday afternoon, and I'll keep the names out of this, but yesterday afternoon, I received a phone call. The phone call was from an individual within the Minnesota GOP. And I talked to this person all the time, completely fine person. I have no problems with them, no issues with them. But they were simply asking, hey, when it comes to the endorsement process, maybe you should talk to some people. There are those within the Minnesota GOP who feel like we need to have some changes at the state level before things are taken. I'm paraphrasing. Before things are taken to a primary because it's not fair to the endorsed candidate. So you might want to reach out to this person. And they mentioned a name, a person I'd never heard of before. Okay. So I was like, okay. I had no intention of going there yesterday. So I'm like, all right, duly noted. Thank you for sharing. My thoughts and opinions aren't on the endorsement process are not going to change, by the way. So with that, I go to bed last night. And after, because I go to bed at 6:30. And I am left a voice message from somebody else within the GOP asking to have on Nate George, the endorsed state auditor candidate. Okay, that makes sense. Completely unsurprising because I had Scott Jensen on the show yesterday because he asked to come on and that's how I operate. If you're a candidate and you want to come on the show, just ask. And all the candidates and their officials know this. So I wasn't surprised at all. As a matter of fact, I joked with Scott as he was walking out the door yesterday. I said, I imagine, because typically that's how this goes, I will hear from the Nate George campaign and I'll have him on. I've met Nate, great guy. Met him in person, had him on the show before. Okay. So when I get up this morning, I have texts. And somebody had shared with me that the individual with whom I was supposed to reach out to regarding the endorsement process had posted about me up on Facebook and the show and the station. So I want to share with you what was written and provide the necessary clarity over this incredibly ignorant and false statement laden post online. So this is what the individual wrote on Facebook, which is still public, by the way. So Twin Cities News Talk seems to be doing some of the lifting on the illegitimate convention narrative. I tried to get through on their marginally valuable talkback line last Monday when Walter was on. And again, today when Scott Jensen was trashing the convention that he got destroyed at. Let me stop here. Anybody who spent any time as a guest on the show, especially our Freedom Friday peeps, will tell you I get hundreds of talkbacks every single morning. And I do not get the opportunity to go and look at the transcript of every single one, let alone play every single talkback. And typically, if there are individuals, especially foes of the show, but friends of the show included, who disagree with my stance on the air, those individuals get pushed to the head of the line. Because that's more interesting than having a bunch of people on the show that simply agree with you all the time, right? Right. Okay. So I just want to be upfront. I had no idea. I've never heard of this person before. And I had no idea that they were trying to get through to have their voice be heard during Walter's segment or when Scott Jensen was on. So that's the first part. They go on to say, we're going into week two without having one of the endorsed candidates that won their race being interviewed or given any airtime. Stop. That's not true. Last week, I had the endorsed attorney general candidate Ron Schutz on. Why did I have Ron on? Because Ron asked to be on. The week prior to the convention, I had Kendall Qualls on the show, and I had Adam Swarzy on the show, neither of whom have reached out to me since the convention to come on the show. If they want to come on, just ask. That's how I operate. You want to come on the show, you ask. During campaign season, that's how I operate because I don't have to do the work of going and reaching out to candidates because they want to be on and they request to be on. As a matter of fact, I usually have to break up the candidates so I'm not giving one candidate too much time over another. Case in point, last week I also had Lisa Damoth on. Now, Lisa Damoth was on 2 weeks prior to Kendall Qualls, so 2 weeks before the convention. Now, in the wake of the controversy of the convention, I had reached out to Damoth's campaign because I wanted to get Ryan Wilson on because I hadn't had him on in a long time to talk to him about the fact that their campaign was no longer going to abide by the endorsement. At which time, Damoth was offered to me and I said, sure, she was in the news. It was a lead story coming out of the convention. So I had her on. And again, I've not heard from anybody in the Qualls campaign to come on. And if they want to come on, they'll want to come on. And the same thing rings true for Nate George. As I mentioned, I've already messaged that individual who reached out to have him on the show. So you do not know what you're talking about. And the point in sharing this with you is that perhaps you need to worry less about the talk show host's opinion. And I'll get more into this in a moment. Less about which candidates that are endorsed or not endorsed have been on the show. And a little more about the fact that you have a negative narrative coming out of the convention that still exists regardless of what I say on the air every day. They go on to write, if you're one of the people that competed and won in the system we've had for years with admittedly imperfect conventions, but no credible accusations of impropriety, you're not being heard. It's not true. It also seems that disclosing or reporting a full forensic report was done by the vendors of the clickers, reported to the delegates at the convention, and then approved. The ongoing use of those devices can't be talked about. I have no idea what they're talking about regarding all of that. I'm going off of the statements made by the GOP party. The fact that they said there was integrity in the vote, but at the same time went and told individuals who said they were going to abide by the endorsement, but didn't get the endorsement, that they don't have to adhere to that. Even though it's being referred to as one of the problems, apparently this news outlet thinks that is information we really don't need people to know. If everything legitimately at the convention went smoothly, then this post would never even exist. You know, it reminds me a lot of when you have liberals claiming that conservative hosts get talking points with the assumption being that the views that we have on the show couldn't be our own. You know, regarding the heavy lifting of a illegitimate convention narrative, nobody told me to say anything. I made that view and opinion based off of everything that I heard coming out of the convention and based off the GOP's own statements. So maybe this is the problem that we have with the Minnesota GOP. Maybe there are individuals within the party and there's a lot of good people within the Minnesota GOP. Do not misunderstand. I am not throwing the baby out with the bathwater here by any stretch. And good people that reached out to me yesterday with nothing but good intentions. However, a lot of assumptions were made about how this show operates without anybody asking me who was on and who hasn't been on, just making assumptions that voices weren't being heard. So maybe get your facts straight. Reach out to the individuals that you plan on going and posting publicly about before you go shotgun a bunch of misinformation and come off like an ignorant fool, especially when you're trying to appeal to Republicans to get them out to vote come election time. I'm not your problem. I'm giving a voice to these candidates. And if you're worried about these candidates not coming onto the show, then go talk to them and have them put their requests in. It's that simple. As I mentioned, I want to establish the baseline here. Unbeknownst to everything that I just shared, it just happened to be, I'm going to use the word again, a moment of serendipity that I invited my next guest on the show, who has no idea what she was walking into. But don't worry, we'll be focusing on your piece. None of what I mentioned right now as I look at her in the studio next door. Callie Proctor wrote in the Minnesota Reformer her first Republican convention, and I was very interested to have her share her story on the air from the perspective of just an individual who went to the Minnesota convention as a first-time delegate and what they ended up experiencing and the backlash that ensued afterwards. 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
11: Good morning, John Gonzo. Great show. And after listening to you for years, you've always made it very clear that you are speaking about your opinions when it comes to candidates and who you have on. You've always made it clear that anyone has an opportunity to come on and come on the show, and you do a great job. You're not afraid to talk to anyone, and you are always very clear. You do a great job. Keep doing it.
0: Oh, thank you, Gonzo. And I certainly didn't share my thoughts on that because I was looking for any sort of accolades, but I'm more than happy to go and take them. It's just frustrating when, you know, people just have an opportunity to simply reach out and contact an individual that they may have questions about, especially when you're going to go and make claims about the show and the guests that we have on, and you're not going to bother to go and verify those claims. And I'm concerned about the future of the state. I want to see Republicans get elected. I'm convinced the only way that we can do that is by getting as many people out to vote as humanly possible. But when you've got infighting going on and you're going to take shots at an individual who's on the air Monday through Friday, 6 until 9 a.m., it would be me, John Justice, in case you weren't clear. I wasn't clear on that. You're doing yourself a disservice. Just make a phone call. I'll give you the perfect example here in just a moment with our guest. Let me play another comment from the iHeartRadio app.
12: Hey, John. You know what? I mean, even in our party, we have TikTok warriors. These are the people who are going to go on social media, talk a big game, sit there and, when they're in front of people, they talk one way. And when they're on social media, they're going to sit there and all of a sudden, you know, grow a pair and, be critical of the people that they think are wronging them. You keep doing what you do, John. Great show. Keep it up.
0: Thank you so much for all the talkbacks this morning. Again, brought to you by Lindahl Realty. Joining me in studio this morning, Callie Proctor. Now, Callie, do you have like a, how would you go in? Like, I would label you as a social commentator with what I've seen of what you've written online. How would you label yourself? Like, if I had asked you before we started the show how you would want to be labeled or addressed, what would you put underneath your byline there, Callie?
13: Yeah, I think that's pretty accurate. I guess I always say cultural commentary and a lot of observational stuff. Just kind of my, of course, it's all my opinions and my life.
0: Where did this start from? So I know you've written for the Minnesota Reformer, and we'll talk about your experience at the convention, which is why I brought you on. And case in point, I was planning on talking about this article, and then I saw the response that you received from it. And I saw you up on X, and I'm like, well, you know what? I'll just invite her on, and she can talk about it in her own words. But how did you come about to write not only for the Minnesota Reformer, but also I saw you have some pieces up at the Minneapolis Times as well?
13: Yeah, honestly, my son being present during the Annunciation school shooting in August was the catalyst. I've always liked writing, mostly just like silly poetry, stuff like that, you know, my own stuff. But I felt compelled to write something after that. I guess really it was because there was kind of a larger conversation that was happening almost immediately after the incident. And I just kind of wanted to talk about other things. And so I did that. And then the response I got was really surprising in that a lot of people really, it seemed to resonate with a lot of people, mm-hmm. a lot of people, a lot of other parents, you know, at the school and just in the area reached out and said, you know, thank you for doing this. But really what struck me about it was that there were so many people who reached out to me who felt that they kind of had to stay quiet and not talk about what they think and stay censored, I guess, if you will. So that was kind of a, you know, lead in for me to start writing some more stuff.
0: So I saw the post, and I'm going to ask you now, because a whole new can of worms has just opened up. If we needed to go past, if I needed to have you hang out past 8 o'clock, are you good to stay for a little bit longer?
13: Yeah,
0: okay.
13: Sounds great.
0: Okay. Because I'm looking at the clock and now my mind is racing because I was not aware of the background regarding annunciation and you having a child there. I saw your post, and it was one of the things that I was considering talking about with you this morning, because I saw your piece about the Just Hold the Vote, but I hadn't put two and two together. And so you had a, why it's more complicated than Just Hold the Vote. You had a piece up at the Minneapolis Times. Let's go there. Let's go there now, since we're on it. We can talk about the convention more coming up. I really appreciated your commentary in that post, because you ended up sort of peeling back the layers of the process within the legislature and ended up finding out on your own, and then within your piece sort of exposing how it really is not as simple as just holding the vote. There's a process that takes place within the legislature, and a lot of what you see sort of on the surface level is misinformation, for lack of a better way to describe it, where it's just not as simple as, hey, hold this vote and we'll deal with this issue or pass this legislation. There's a lot more involved in that. What was your thought process going in to learn about that? And when you came out on the backside, learning the process within the legislature, did it shift your view on any of what you were experiencing and what the legislature was looking at in terms of those gun reform bills that they were moving through on? Again, talking with Callie Proctor.
13: No, it actually didn't really change what I have been thinking. But when I do see stuff, I mean, and it's hard these days because you have to filter everything through social media and AI and just weirdness online. But I, you know, when I see something like that, and there's this big conversation around gun control right now, and I absolutely understand why. But I kind of have my own views on it, but I'm open. I'm curious. I want to know, what is it really just that simple? Like, was the Speaker of the House doing something not right there? Mm-hmm. You know, so I've reached out to some people, who have a very, you know, kind of more thorough understanding of the just politics and how things work and how a bill goes through the legislature and all these things. Did my own little research and learned about it.
0: You don't mind me asking your experience around what happened in annunciation. Do you mind me asking?
13: Okay.
0: And these are, and again, had I known, I wouldn't be doing this live on the air right now. And
13: sure,
0: so I don't mean to put you in a tough spot. Do you have an overall assessment of how the response has been to that horrific day that took place? What are your thoughts on the response that's taken place? And, you know, do you feel that there's been an adequate addressing of the security concerns? Because it's got to be an incredibly personal matter to you, being so close to what had happened on that day. So I'm just curious your perspective on the response of what took place.
13: I think it's a hard thing because people are grieving. People are grieving. Children died.
0: Yeah.
13: You can't, it's just a hard thing to talk about. You know, you can't say, well, I have this view and you have this view and let's kind of talk about it rationally. It's hard to talk about things when you're emotional, it was horrific. And, but I guess what I have seen is that, you know, after this happened, I kind of thought, well, we're going to talk about, you know, nobody wants to talk about the person who did this.
0: Sure.
13: Is, you know, kind of one of the issues that I've had. It's almost become like a taboo thing. Mm-hmm. Like you can't say
0: it. It's funny. I was just, that's the first word that popped into my mind, was that it's mm-hmm. taboo or inappropriate to go and speak to the individual who actually committed this heinous act.
13: Yeah. And I've talked to some other, some representatives who, you know, they're trying to pass these things like about school security and school safety bills and mental health bills and things like that. And, you know, they've also reiterated that if they bring that aspect up, if they, you know, say the shooter, it's, you know, they kind of get blasted for it. And I guess I don't really understand why there's certain things that aren't being talked about like that. I mean, that person went to the school, you know, and our children go there. Shouldn't we talk about that aspect of it? And mental health and all these other things that I would like to talk about. And it's a Catholic school, and most of the people who attend there are Catholic, or of, you know, a Christian faith. And I guess I wonder why we're not talking through that lens as well. So
1: it's interesting to get the inside perspective. And there's a level wherein I express that it's unfortunate, you know, and you're kind of sharing with us, with me and the audience, what a lot of us, you know, have seen out in the open. And I've said this a lot on the show, and I don't mean to make this about me, but it plays into the fact that I've said that we're so often not allowed to have these conversations. Like, there are conversations that we can have. For whatever reason, they've become difficult conversations, and they shouldn't be. And I think the politics gets in the way of that. And if we could have those conversations as adults, regardless of your political background, then maybe we can actually reach solutions. But if you're not even going to allow us to have the conversation, in this case, about the background of the individual, then how are we ever going to reach any sort of solution? Again, talking with Callie Proctor, the website, if you don't mind my sharing, CallieProctor.com, C-A-L-L-Y, Proctor.com. Have you changed anything about your daily life in response to what took place at Annunciation?
13: Oh, gosh, that is like a whole separate show.
1: Well, we do have time, and I have no other guest scheduled between now and 9 o'clock, so.
13: Well.
1: It sounds like you've changed a lot.
13: Yeah. I mean, I don't, I'm like, how do I launch into a whole thing here or not? Things are different. Things have changed, for sure. In lots of different ways. But, you know, sometimes something happens in life, and it's just kind of it like cracks something open in your life, and. Mm-hmm. Things change that you didn't expect to change, and you start writing all these editorials, and some people are like, that's awesome, and other people are like, I think you should die, you know, so it's hard.
1: You know, I didn't get a chance to talk about this earlier. I just want to spike it into our conversation again, talking with Callie Proctor, CallieProctor.com, and so that I don't get it wrong. So you had a child that went to Annunciation. Is that correct?
13: He'll be in kindergarten this year. Okay. And he was in the building. He was in pre-K at the time.
1: All right. Okay. And also, you ended up, the whole reason I invited you on this morning is because you went to the Minnesota Republican Convention, and I wanted to talk about your observations there. Before we get to that, I just want to add this into our conversation because it fits. I didn't talk about this earlier in the show, even though I had it in the stack. The Department of Justice decided to not pursue the death penalty against Vance Belter, charged in the murder of Melissa and Richard Hortman and the attempted murder of State Senator John and Yvette Hoffman. The death penalty decision had previously been in the hands of the U.S. Attorney General Pam Bondi. After her resignation, that decision fell to Todd Blanche, who took over as acting Attorney General. And I'll spend some time later on in the show getting into the decision was made because of the narrow definition of a crime of violence under the Supreme Court case law. So that's kind of the quick version of why the death penalty is off the table. But to the point, you have the DFL, in my opinion, continuing to go and pay tribute, and rightfully so, to the death of Melissa Hortman, but there's no interest in getting into the background at all and the motivation of Vance Belter. Mm-hmm. And it's another example, sort of what you mentioned, the same thing when it comes to the shooter with regard to Annunciation. So I just wanted to add that in because it's another example of those conversations that we're not having out in the open across party lines publicly Because in my view, however are we going to get to the root and the heart of the problem if we're not going to go and examine what ultimately was the motivation of the individuals that committed these heinous crimes? And so I just wanted to add that to the conversation. I don't know if you have anything to add to that, Kelly.
13: No, that makes sense. I've thought about that one, too. And I don't know if you've seen Alpha News recently made a documentary, Minnesota Mal, and they did.
1: Yep. Watch it this week.
13: Oh, yeah. So they have started to address that piece in there. And that's absolutely something I've thought about, too.
1: Well, one of the things that I thought was interesting about Minnesota Mal and including it, and it's what I appreciate, and I mentioned this in my review of the documentaries that Alpha News has produced, Liz Collin and Dr. J.C. Shea, who should be on the show with me tomorrow to talk about the documentary, for those that are actually keeping track of the guests that I have on the show. But I appreciate the fact that what they do in those documentaries is they present to you the facts. They leave it to you, the viewer, to reach whatever conclusions you want to reach. They have commentary from the various interviews that are done within the documentary, but there's no editorializing coming from Liz Collin or the director in it. And we had a conversation here at the station among some people talking about, well, I wonder why did they include Vance Belter in here? And listen, you know, that's up for the viewer to decide whether or not you think this is relevant information to the larger issue of what we're dealing with here in Minnesota. So let's do this. Let me ask you a couple questions about the Minnesota convention, the GOP convention, and let's talk a little bit about it more in the next break. What was it that brought you to become a delegate? Let's go ahead and start there, talking with Callie Proctor.
13: I think just writing some of these things I've been writing. Some people I've historically, I know saying Sam's, have been like apolitical, like not really particularly interested. Left leaning on a lot of candidates I voted for and issues in the past, but always kind of like, I never really identify as anything but like a moderate independent type person as I get a little bit older and lean a little bit more right, but certainly not radical in any way, shape, or form. Some people from the Republican Party started reaching out, asking, do you want to learn more, volunteer, hang out, whatever. So I just kind of learned more about it. And at this point in my life, I do want Republican candidates to be elected. So I started to get more invested in the candidates. I want to learn more about the process. And I was also testifying on a few bills earlier this year in relation to the public or the school safety funding and another bill on SNAP reform. So just lots of learning about the process. And I was really just, I felt like it was like an important, like it was an honor, to go there and to do this. And it's a serious thing. That was how I guess my mindset going into it.
1: And it sounds like you walked away with a different, I don't say different viewpoint, but you had expectations going in. And is it safe to say those expectations were not met?
13: Well, I don't know if that's safe to say because I went in with a very open mind.
1: I don't want to put words in your mouth, so you can let me know how you felt.
13: I had some hopes, I guess.
1: Sure.
13: Yeah, but I really did go in with an open mind. I honestly didn't know what to expect. I was hoping for like a combination of like, well, I love when things are just really well run and organized and like not messy. And so instantly it felt like that wasn't going to happen. And then I felt like, okay, like we're doing this important thing. It's, boom, boom, boom. Let's get these endorsements going. And then I didn't feel like that was happening either. And the whole thing kind of started to, kind of like disintegrate over the course of the time there.
1: Talking with Callie Proctor, and we'll continue to talk with her coming up in the next segment here on Twin Cities News Talk. And again, her website, CallieProctor.com. One last question before we take a quick break. Was the individual dressed up in the elephant costume as awkward in real life as it seemed to be online?
13: Well, I think the only reason it was awkward is because every time there was some kind of delay, it seemed, or like technical issue or organizational issue, they'd bring out this elephant.
1: They were brought out for entertainment purposes.
13: And then there's like a DJ, there's music blasting. And I was like, but we're still sitting here after hour two. Like, I don't want to see this elephant.
1: Oh, okay. We're going to talk more about this. I would encourage everybody to check out the piece of the Minnesota Reformer. It's going going to be one of the few times I ever want to send anybody to the Minnesota Reformer. But my first Republican convention, lots of spectacle, little substance, written by Callie Proctor. We'll dive into some of what she experienced coming up here and the response to it coming up on Twin Cities News Talk. And as always, if you want to comment, drop us an email, justice@iHeartRadio.com. 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
14: Time flies.
15: I was literally just thinking that myself.
13: Was it GSSF? Is that what we're... Good show so far? Is that what...
16: Sure.
13: I know, we're not saving any time by doing that. I forgot about that. That's right.
15: GSSF.
13: Yeah. We had Talkback that rolled in earlier at Twin Cities News Talk, and it was a friend of the show, and he said, you know, good morning, John, GSSF, and I had no idea what he was talking about, and then Sam picked up on the fact that he was doing the good show so far trend that is... now really caught on with a lot of individuals, and that got us on a whole tangent regarding the office.
17: Hey, Kev, what were you saying before about the paperwork?
18: Me doing now. Go. Stop worry.
19: Kevin, do you feel okay?
18: Me feel good. Body strong. Sleep big last night.
19: Yeah, I think we should get him to the hospital.
17: Yeah. All right, Kev, why don't you come with us?
20: No,
19: guys, he's fine.
20: He's fine.
19: He's always been like that.
20: No, he hasn't.
19: I mean, he's gotten worse over the years.
21: He's making a statement. It's an ironic comment on our expectations of him. A funhouse image of our model of Kevin.
18: You keep think that. Me mechanic, not speak English. But he know what me mean when me say car no go. And we best friends. So me think, why waste time? Say lot word when few word do trick.
13: All right, now I got to figure out how to transition from that to our guest who's joined us in studio this morning. I am very pleased to welcome to the show. Her website is CallieProctor.com. That's C-A-L-L.

0: Why? And I keep saying that to make sure everybody else is aware, because when I was doing my prep for the show, I kept doing an E instead of a Y. I don't know why my brain auto-corrected to that, but it's Callie with a Y. You have a website. You've been writing editorials here at the Minneapolis Times, also on Alpha News, the Minnesota Reformer as well. And the Minnesota Reformer article, Callie, is the one that I reached out to you for. You attended the recent Minnesota Republican Convention as a first-time delegate, and I want to spend a little bit of time talking about your experiences. One more quick thing before we do. You mentioned you have a child who was at Annunciation, was in the building that day of that horrific event. Had you been writing much about Minneapolis and Minnesota, doing editorials prior to when that had taken place? Or was that sort of the impetus, the jump off point for you to share some of your own personal commentary?
1: Yeah, it was definitely the jumping off point. Like I said, I've always liked writing. I never really felt like I had much to say publicly or had that desire until that happened. And I didn't plan on that. I think it was just it was the response that was just really interesting to me, that kind of like compelled me to want to do it more. And then sometimes when something hard happens in your life, I think you're just like, I don't want to kind of like put up with any
0: stuff.
1: I can't swear on that.
0: Right, no, like, you can't. I can dump you if you do, but people are going to miss what you say. But
1: yeah, but like, you know,
0: I think we got the gist.
1: your threshold kind of goes down, and you suddenly maybe you have these thoughts forever, and you kind of have to censor yourself and your circle and your environments and your workplace, and then you just don't quite care as much anymore. Yeah.
0: I believe that everything happens for a reason, and that's the tragedies too. And with that being said, I certainly have appreciated your commentary. I mentioned the post earlier, the why it's more complicated than just hold the vote. That's available up at the Minneapolis Times. But you went to the GOP convention. You went in with a certain level of expectation. What were your thoughts walking out of the convention, and what brought you to that place? I mean, you went to go get involved in this process, as we've been talking about the past, since the convention. There's been a lot of controversy that's come out of it. Mm-hmm. The endorsement process is now, being questioned, myself included. I feel like we need to get rid of it. And the whole reason that we're even having this conversation, to me, is another reason why, personally, I feel like we need to get rid of the endorsement. But talk about your experience at the convention. And, what were you thinking when you left Duluth?
1: Honestly, I was tired and annoyed. My husband came with me. We were kind of given this, like, well, you'd probably be done around dinner time or something like that. We were going to do some things together. We had a babysitter. It was, I did have some expectations. And the expectation I did not have, that I was not prepared for, was to be there on, like, hour 12. Still not quite sure, who's going to be endorsed for, X thing. So, I was disappointed. I kind of felt like I wasted my time, felt like I wasted my money, felt like I missed my child and for no reason.
0: What is your own assessment as to why the process dragged out as long as it did? There's been controversies about the clickers that were used, but I'm curious as to what is your point of view of why things took much longer than you felt, and like a lot of others felt, that it should have at the convention.
1: Yeah, I mean, I don't even know if I'm like qualified to answer that, because a few years ago I just could have never imagined myself in that place. Like, I just learned what it means to be endorsed. Like, I'm so new to all of it. So, but for, I guess from my perspective, what I saw as like a just total kind of objective outsider was that there were lots of things happening. I think it seemed to me like real, like, systemic sort of issues happening. Mm-hmm. Not only like with maybe the like planning of the convention, how it operates, but also just like in the party in general. And I don't know a better way to say that. But then also there's like, seemingly some technological issues. It seemed like a lot of like procedural kind of chaos. Like, people just from the floor, can ask whatever ridiculous or non-ridiculous question they want to.
0: Sure.
1: To just kind of delay things a little bit. And then there's these, you know, kind of, and I imagine that these are part of like in their bylaws or whatever, that you have to, you know, you have to wait X amount of time between votes or something like that. So then it's like, there's all these people there who, I guess, I think the best way to say it from my perspective is like, ideology versus electability mm-hmm. was a big thing that I was noticing. Like I kind of thought, and as like, as someone who's very new to all this, I naively thought like, we're kind of all on the same page here. You know, we're working toward this like common goal. Let's go do it.
0: Sure.
1: But that was not the case at all. It felt like there were like so many of the delegates, were really going hard on these certain candidates that they loved for, and that's great. But at what point do you kind of make a compromise or say, this isn't super realistic? Like maybe let's go a different direction. I don't know. That was, I think that was probably the biggest thing that I saw was just like holding everything up was like, okay, we're going to do 10 votes for, because this, you know, this group of delegates are refusing to compromise. And then you have to wait 10 minutes between everything.
0: Right.
1: Just, you know, it's so many things.
0: Well, and this is why, and this is why I genuinely wanted to have Callie Proctor on the show today, because I wanted that perspective. Because I think you acknowledge it's your perspective of what took place. And, you know, often there may be legitimate reasons for whatever it is that you experienced. That being said, this is what you experienced. Mm-hmm. This is the experience that you ended up having. When you left, you had said earlier your desire to elect GOP candidates. Has your view shifted at all? Did the convention change any of that for you? Or do you still want to see that happen? Or are you going, I don't know based off of what I saw? And again, I don't want to put words in your mouth. I'll let you answer that.
1: No, you know, really. Really, that's no. I went in, you know, kind of an idea of, you know, which candidates I was hoping for. And I left essentially with that same idea. But again, like, I really try to keep an open mind. Like, I am such a baby. I was like literally like crying at people's speeches, like their candidate speeches and stuff. Like, I mean, I was really like, I was invested and really considering it, you know, from all different angles. I was trying to anyway. But no, it didn't severely change anything. I do think, though, there's this, oh, this is probably going to sound so bad, but like, I don't know how much I want to be associated with something mm-hmm. that kind of had this layer of ridiculousness.
0: That was my next question for you, was whether or not you would be a delegate again if you would go through the process again.
1: Yeah, I don't know. I don't know. I mean, obviously, great learning experience. Learned a lot. But I don't know, unless some things change. And, you know, and kind of getting to know the local Republican Party a little bit, I don't know if it is, if it's my scene, I would say.
0: Yeah.
1: I still would like, there are certain candidates who, yes, I would still love to see elected into office, though.
0: Well, and this goes back to, in my view on this, you know, Callie, you're unaware of this, right? And talking with Callie Proctor this morning, and so glad that she came in. Her piece is up at the Minnesota Reformer, my first Minnesota Republican convention. Lots of speculating, little substance. But you sort of reinforce my view of where we're at right now when it comes to how we're dealing with party politics and the endorsement process. I mean, at this point in time, for me personally, just to really simplify it, the easiest and the cleanest way to move through to the election day with the candidates is put it up to the people to vote in the primary to decide who they really want. I personally feel like this delegate process, this endorsement process, it's antiquated. Times have changed. The way that people are consuming their news, the way that they are grouping themselves in particular cliques, especially because of smartphones and social media. I harp on this a lot, but it's true. You know, views get reinforced and those cliques form in ways that they didn't before. Whereas prior to all of that, when you didn't have all this interconnectivity and, you know, candidates and views and narratives weren't solidifying through social media, you had a much broader view and a more open-minded view when you go into a convention situation and you're voting for an endorsement. It made a lot more sense to me. It doesn't really make sense anymore given the dynamics at play now in politics with the way that we're so interconnected and everything that I just mentioned.
1: Yeah, I would agree just based on what I saw. But also something that really struck me at the convention was that, it didn't feel to me, like, of course, like, I had good conversations with people. There are, you know, other people kind of more on the same page as me. And that was nice. But, like, I saw that it seemed like the delegates, a large portion of them, didn't necessarily reflect a lot of the rest of the state. It seemed like it was a lot of people who have been very politically entrenched for years. Mm-hmm. I mean, the guy I was sitting next to, he said he's been a delegate for 30 years and had some, you know, and very, like, staunch views, you know, on, you know, no room for compromise, kind of. And I think that was a lot of people there.
0: Let's end on this, because you did get an anonymous email in the wake of that post on the Minnesota Reformer. Was that the only thing that you received a negative, or was there more beyond that? I know you had posted this up online, but you ended up getting some backlash. Well, they were calling you evil, fascist, adjacent, and a danger to Minnesota based off of that article, right, that we've been referring to, correct?
1: Yeah, and I don't even know why I was surprised by it. And what surprised me was that it was an email to my personal email account. So, and it was very long, very long. But since I've been writing stuff, like, oh, goodness, people have called me a fascist and a terrorist, and somebody who I've known since childhood called me a bigot online recently. I'm just all kinds of things. And honestly, like, I try not to look at the comments, and sure. I don't, it's so hard to see. Oh my gosh, it's so hard to see. I don't want to see it. But, you know, you open an email or you open your social media and some little notifications pop up. And one of the notifications says, well, I wish your child would have died in a school shooting. And, you know, what do I do? I throw up, pack my family's bags and move to the woods.
0: Right.
1: That's, you know, what I want to do in that moment. Or do I continue existing in this only way that I know how, which is honestly and with curiosity and, you know, feeling called to be here in Minneapolis, in the city that I wanted to live since I was a little girl. Thank you, Mary Tyler Moore. And just be a good neighbor and love my neighbors regardless of our differences, and be a good citizen and all these things. And so I guess I'll just keep trying to do that.
0: There's been an unfortunate stripping away of humanity from individuals. And, you know, you are the real world personification of something that I've talked about on the show so often. I've been doing this for 30 years, and I can tell you, you develop a thicker skin and become, you know, accustomed to being labeled things. It's never easy. Nobody ever likes it. You know, I didn't like talking about what I was talking about earlier in the show last hour, when people are shotgunning, who are allegedly on my side, ideologically speaking, you know, who are shotgunning a bunch of false information about me. Now, thankfully, I have a radio show, so it's stupid of them to go and do that, because I can talk about it on the air. And this is where people need to get smarter within the GOP. Don't do those types of unforced errors. But you did. Too bad. So sad. That being said, you're a really good example of what I talk about when people do get engaged in politics who are not used to being called those things. It is not an easy thing because I was there. I used to be there at one point in time. And like I said, it's still difficult for me. I can only imagine. And now, you know, we have a little bit more of insight. And thank you for your honesty from Callie Proctor about what it's like to be on the end of being called all these things that you clearly are not, but you just don't, you know, it's like, how do you respond to that? Because it's not easy to go and deal with that. The one thing that I always say is, and you didn't ask, but I'm going to say it anyways, is that I always say, if that person was in my face and said it to my face, am I going to take them seriously? No. I'd be like, I don't know you, fool. Right? So I guess with that, keep up the good work. The writing's great. You know, I've appreciated what you've written so far, and, you know, we need more individuals like yourself getting involved, hopefully not getting turned off from the process entirely, and putting your thoughts and views out there, because I think that's when you have the best opportunity to reach the established individuals. I don't mean that as a pejorative. I mean the established individuals who, like you said, have been doing this for a long, long time, but may not realize other perspectives, not just about the negativity, but also when it comes to the process and candidates. So I guess all of that to Callie is to say, I salute you.
1: Oh, thank you. Thank you so much for having me on. It's been a really interesting conversation.
0: No, thank you so much for coming in. And maybe we can convince you to come in on a Freedom Friday when we've got an open slot and you can get in with all the other
1: Love Freedom Friday.
0: Yeah, we'll get you out of here. If any sort of reservations of being on the show of Freedom Friday, we'll strip all of that away. So thank you so much for coming in again. Callie Proctor, the website, C-A-L-L-Y, Proctor.com. I encourage everybody to go and check out her writings there. Coming up, we will get into the congressional report, finding Minnesota officials were more concerned about bad press than fraud, and something that I had jokingly mentioned to Liz Collin the last time that she was in may have actually almost taken place, as Alpha News was potentially in talks to purchasing the Minnesota Star Tribune. I'll have details on that next here on Twin Cities News Talk, AM 1130 and 103.5 FM.
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0: Got to get back on track. 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Her experience at the convention. And I watched Minnesota Mao earlier this week. I'm going to talk about it. You know, I believe everything happens for a reason. So I watched Minnesota Mao earlier this week, and maybe I just didn't put two and two together, but Callie's in the documentary. I had no idea.
1: Oh, wow. I had no idea.
0: I had no idea. And once she told me, I went, oh, but she had mentioned that she had had some really extensive jaw surgery. And so she didn't quite look the way that she typically looks. I brought her on because, as I said, that article that she'd written and the negative responses she received to it, I thought, well, let me invite this individual on as a commentator here in Minnesota. And it was through the interview that I found that not only was she in the Minnesota Mao documentary, but she had a child in Annunciation, and I had no clue. I told her off the air and kind of apologized. I did some research on her through her website and just didn't put two and two together. That being said, a fantastic interview. Really enjoyed the time with her and her perspective. And those perspectives are needed. They're incredibly important. And again, everything happening for a reason. I mean, I would have invited her on solely because of the appearance in Minnesota Mao. Probably, you know, less so because it's a difficult thing to deal with her child being at Annunciation. But she was a trooper for that. And I encourage everybody to head on over to CallieProctor.com to check out some of her writings. It's good stuff. So, got a couple of comments that rolled into the iHeartRadio app. Let's go ahead and take care of those, address those, and we'll take a quick break, and we'll get to a number of different items that we've promoted so far. 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
2: Good morning, John and Callie, and thank you for having Callie on this morning, John. I so appreciate her words of what I felt during the convention. I guess I was struggling to find that as well. And it was. And now I'm getting emails, probably many people are, from the GOP saying, just align behind the endorsed candidates after sending out all this mixed messaging. So overall, it's just like, I don't know why they're coming after you. I missed part of that, but I'm on your side, John. Thanks for all you do.
0: It's individuals that disagree with my viewpoint, and that's fine. Nobody's telling me to share my thoughts on the endorsement process and why I think it needs to be nuked from orbit. The whole reason that we continue to talk about this issue is the example. Callie Proctor, in my opinion, is the example of why we need to get rid of the endorsement process. I know people don't agree with me. That's fine. But right now, the process is screwed up. It's a mess for a number of different reasons that we've talked about on the show. And my opinion on that's not changing anytime soon. And it's my view. So if you have an issue with it, take it up with me. But don't start putting out false and ignorant statements online for everybody to see when you don't even bother to go and search for the truth before you go and shotgun only what your assumptions are or what somebody else has told you.
3: John, I just want to say Callie was great on the Minnesota Mao documentary. I hope she continues to get her voice out there and fight the good fight.
4: A big part of the Republican message is that, you know, it's the party of order. We're going to bring, you know, order to the chaos. We know how to run things. We know how to do things right. And then you have a debacle like the convention where it seemed completely mismanaged. It completely undermines the Republican message.
5: Hey, good morning, guys. John, I'm sure you are tired of me leaving this talk back, but
0: never.
5: I think Callie's story is helping me here. Conservatism does not need an update, but the people who implemented in the state of Minnesota 100% do. This is why I constantly say everybody who is involved in running the GOP of Minnesota should be kicked to the curb, bring in fresh blood. Let's try this again.
0: Adam, the only difference that we have based off of your viewpoint is that I don't agree with, if you're just generalizing, that's fine. But I don't agree with kicking everybody to the curb in the GOP. There's a lot of good people working within the GOP. I wish that this would be more something that would be taken care of. Sort of not forced attrition. That's not the right word. But just if people would understand, maybe it's time for you to back out. Because you're kind of making it difficult for everybody else. I just don't agree that it's everybody. So that's the only part of that of your commentary that we may potentially have any disagreement on.
6: Hi, John. This is Patricia out in Chaska. Look, I just wanted to say maybe it'd be good to have someone like a BPOU chair on to talk about this process and what they think of it after being at the helm for a few years. But I got to tell you, I think this process actually is good. And you got to look at it from the process of how it develops candidates. And I do think this has a worthy value to it. And there's a lot that goes into it, and it helps the candidates get more refined and honed before they go into a primary. There's more.
0: So before I answer that, let me get to another comment because it's kind of along the same lines.
7: John, if you really want to have
1: a primary only, then just say, we're not going to use any party labels. We're not going to use any platform labels. We're just going to put them on TV and make sure that whatever message tickles the fancy of the voter is the message that they will respond to, and do their best to choose a candidate that does not represent either Republicans or Democrats. Thank you.
0: If you forego with the endorsement, why does that need to happen? I've worked and lived and done radio in states where we didn't go through this stupid endorsement process. In terms of Patricia, no disrespect, Patricia. I'm happy to have a BPOU chair on the show. I have people from all parts of the party who tell me about the... I have the RNC committeeman with A.K. Kamari and almost every Friday, along with Representative Max Reimer, who share their views on this all the time in terms of the process. But if there's a BPOU out there that can do better than they're doing, sure, whatever. They can leave a talk back or reach out. I'll have them on the show because that's how this works. That being said, I don't think right now the process is doing a good job of developing candidates. There's candidates that should be dropping out and they're not. Isn't that what the endorsement process was supposed to do? And even if we didn't have the controversy coming out of the convention regarding the endorsement process, that was going to remain true anyways. There were going to be individuals that didn't abide by the endorsement in the first place before the convention took place and were going to take things to a primary anyhow. And I've worked and lived and done radio in states without this ridiculous process. And guess what? It's fine. I actually feel like there's maybe even a better opportunity for those candidates that have no shot of winning, of dropping out before the primary, if you don't go with the endorsement process, because you don't have the added in controversy that we've been discussing now for a week and a couple of days. And it's worked just fine in other states. So I completely disagree with this process. And if there needs to be a change at the state level, okay, fine. But moving forward, one, I don't think that anybody is going to agree or the party is going to agree to get rid of this endorsement process. Unfortunately, it's like these social programs that government puts into place where once those social programs are embedded, it's almost impossible to go and remove them once they're there and money is exchanging hands. Then the same thing rings true with this ridiculous endorsement process. So my hope moving forward is that when you get to this spot again in the coming years and we go through this convention and the endorsement process, that all of the candidates will simply not make a view or an opinion on whether or not they'll abide by the endorsement. If candidates get endorsed by the party, that's fine and dandy, but then just take it to a primary and let the voters go and decide. It's that simple. But this process is antiquated. It's a mess. It's caused a disaster this year for the reasons that I've said, and I'm going to keep hitting it. It needs to be nuked, and it needs to be nuked from orbit because it's not doing us any good right now whatsoever. All right, coming up, your talk back of the day, more of your talkbacks from the iHeartRadio app as well. Star Tribune slashes staff by 15%, engaged in talks with Alpha News related to purchasing the paper, and a legal group threatens a lawsuit. Speaking of votes, over Minnesota and the controversial voter vouching law, it's all coming up here on Twin Cities News Talk.
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15: 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Next week on Netflix, Tuesday, the season 3 start of America's Sweethearts, Dallas Cowboys Cheerleaders. Next Thursday, the debut of the new Netflix drama Harlan Coben's I Will Find You, starring Sam Worthington and Britt Lauer. Next Friday, the premiere of the Netflix movie Color Book, as well as the new romantic comedy movie Voicemails for Isabel, starring Zoe Deutsch, Nick Robinson, and Nick Offerman. Next Wednesday on Hulu, the premiere of the comedy film Never Change, as well as the new drama series The Season. Next Wednesday over on Amazon Prime Video, the launch of the film Your Fault London. Next Thursday on Peacock, the third season start of The Capture. Next Thursday on Hulu, the debut of the reality series Million Dollar Nannies. 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
0: Final segment. Long way to go and a short time to get there here on Twin Cities News Talk AM 1130 and 103.5 FM. All right, let's take care of this first. We got a lot of comments that rolled in. I got a couple of stories I want to touch upon. A few that we'll have to hold over for tomorrow's show. We should be joined by, I'm still confirming, but Dr. J.C. Shea from the Minnesota Mao documentary, Fall of Minneapolis, Alpha News, Liz Collin. He should be joining us on the show tomorrow. So let's take care of our talk back of the day. It's always important. Running a little bit behind. It's brought to you by MiniLeaf and MiniLeaf.com. The reviews continue to roll in to MiniLeaf regarding their sleep gummies. They are absolutely fantastic. As a matter of fact, a 5-star review just rolled in from Peggy. Sleeping so good. I bought 3 times from you now. I've had the best results. Thank you so much. Thank you to MiniLeaf, and thank you for that review as well. They do bring you your talk back of the day. Head on over to MINNELEAF.com. And congratulations to this friend of the show, Michael.
17: Good morning, John. Mike from Minnetonka again. Say, that Cali lady was absolutely amazing. And everyone in the Republican Party that is serious about regaining control over what happens in this state needs to listen to every word she says and every word she writes. Having an actual liberal come to the Republican Party with an open mind is what we need to do, and she is the answer for everyone as to how to do that.
0: Thank you, Mike, in Minnetonka again, although I don't remember playing a talkback from him earlier. Maybe it was just from a previous day. I think sometimes people do that.
22: Sure, yeah.
0: But you are the talkback of the day, brought to you by MiniLeaf and MiniLeaf.com. All right, next up, we have to figure out what is the enthusiasm meter this morning when it comes to friend of the show, Scott. So we have commentary regarding the endorsement process, our guest that came on a moment ago, on a 1 to 10 scale this morning. Where do we think friend of the show Scott's enthusiasm is? Sam, where do you think his enthusiasm is?
22: Oh, man. I didn't see the transcript, so I'm going in a little blind on this one. I'm going to put him around a 7 or an 8.
0: Okay. I'm going to go with a 6.
22: Okay.
0: On this. And it's, I have had the privilege. I have not heard him, but I did have the privilege of reading the transcript. So we have, would you, 7 or 8? On the enthusiasm level, I'm going with a 6 for friend of the show, Scott. Let's find out.
23: Good morning, John, Sam. The problem we have with politics in general, not necessarily because it's the left or the right, it's the fact that humans who want to be in political offices have learned that this is a great gig to be a politician. And so they all fight for it very hard and will undermine doing what is good for the people over doing what is good for themselves, and that's why we have this mess.
0: All right, so I think Sam and I started off thinking, and I thought that I had it at a 5. However, I'm gonna hand it to you.
22: He definitely ticked up a little bit.
0: Exactly.
22: Yep.
0: He pulled a fast one on us this morning.
22: Maybe we should. Let's do a quick honor production meeting. Maybe we should do a scale of 1 to 5 and have it be like DEF CONs.
0: Oh.
22: Like Scott CONs or something
0: that. Oh, I like that. Okay, let's workshop that off the air. I like that, though. I do. Because I had asked Sam during the break, because this is the type of conversation that we have. Are we doing a 1 to 10 scale with Scott's enthusiasm, or are we doing a 1 to 5? These are the important matters that we have to deal with here. On a daily basis.
24: It's a bold strategy, Cotton. Let's see if it pays off for him.
0: All right, let's get back to some of your thoughts from the iHeartRadio app this morning.
1: John, I agree with you. Being involved in politics a number of years ago, it takes a certain type of person to be involved in that. But I think they should get rid of the caucus, have the primary earlier, and then that way we would have a candidate we could all get behind.
0: Yeah, exactly. Don't misunderstand. I'm generalizing on the show. I know that there's changes that need to be made. But at this point in time, I do not trust the process. No offense to any delegates out there, but did I pick these delegates? Did I pick these? Did I get a chance to choose these individuals? I mean, did I? And I missed it. Who are the ones involved in picking the candidate that I'm supposed to go and get behind? So, you know, I'm kind of over it.
4: Hey, John, I'm fortunate enough to be a BPOU chair, and I was able to attend my first state convention this year. Had a lot of good feedback and a lot of good learning moments, but one of the biggest takeaways I think I had was just kind of the realization that what we're doing here, we're voting for team captains. We're voting for team captains, for people that we want to be out in front to represent us, but we are all still on the same team, and I think it's important that we try to remember that.
0: Yeah, no, I completely agree. And you know what a part of that is? As team captains, you know, reach out to individuals that you have questions with and don't go shotgunning your random views and false information online. I mean, unless you just want to provide me with more content for the show, go right ahead. Maybe I'm doing myself a disservice.
22: Don't make it harder on yourself.
0: Right? You make it really, really easy to give me show content when you go online and act like an idiot.
5: Good morning, John. You know, Scott Jensen was a BPOU candidate out of Carver County, and that's just one example of good people that we found.
6: Unlike the Democrats, it's been shown that there's much more range of diversity and thought among conservatives, which is why if you walk into a room full of 100 different conservatives, you're going to get 100 different opinions, which is what makes this all the more frustrating. And I agree with you, John. This is an outdated and draconian method we're dealing with.
0: And it's gotten worse, too, because the stakes are higher than they've ever been before. And the stakes are higher than they've ever been before because of the very reason why it's gotten worse. It's cyclical. The more depressed I get, the more I eat, the more I eat, the more depressed I get. The stakes are high. And so people are more passionate about the individuals that they want to support and the process in which that needs to go and take place. But at a time of an increasing view and wide range of opinions, like the talkbacker said, that's why I want the voters to decide on these candidates and not individuals who, not all of them, but a lot of them are driven by exactly what I mentioned. That candidate's going to be the one that's best to win. This is the platform that's going to be the best to win. And it matters to everybody. And that's fantastic. That's great. I'm happy that it matters to everybody. You're all concerned. But unfortunately, the myopic view is shutting out a lot of individuals and creating controversy where it doesn't need to be created.
4: To the gentleman who referred to a primary only without party labels, that's California, and that's only gerrymandered to prevent a Republican from being in one of the top two spots. We're fortunate that Steve Hilton got in that second slot, but that whole top two position and that type of primary was only designed to hurt a Republican.
7: Hi, John. Dan from Texas.
0: Hi, Dan.
7: Yeah, I've never liked the caucus process. I think years ago, back maybe when I was young, it was a good thing because it allowed people to really get involved. However, I think those days are gone. And as other people have pointed out with the internet and everything else, it's just not needed. Anyway, great show. So far.
0: Yeah, well, we got 2 minutes left. Plenty of time to screw that up.
8: John, I left you a message last week or 2 weeks ago about the state convention the Republicans had. And again, I said then, I don't know anything about Minnesota Republican politics. However, why would you keep doing the same thing if you haven't won a statewide race in 20, 25 years.
0: Yep.
8: I think that alone should tell people they need to make some changes.
0: So as we wrap things up today, there's a handful of important stories we didn't get a chance to talk further at length about. A few of these we covered in the first hour of the show. In case you missed it, there's a way to go and check that out. I'll tell you here in just a moment. The congressional report that finds that Minnesota officials, Governor Jim Walz and Attorney General Thief Ellison, were more concerned about bad press than fraud. I like the way, that our local news outlets, in particular Care 11, framed this. Their headline was, House Oversight Committee cites stunning failures in its report on fraud in Minnesota. Of course, they don't mention Jim Walz and Attorney General Thief Ellison until much later in the piece. So we'll dive into that further on tomorrow's show. Also, America First Legal threatening to file a lawsuit if Minnesota fails to correct the legal deficiencies with a controversial voter vouching law. A friend of the show, Bill Walsh from AmericanExperiment.org, Center of the American Experiment, had a few thoughts on this during one of the recent American Experiment podcasts with Catherine and Grace, our frequent Freedom Friday hosts.
9: We have this thing very unique in Minnesota. We have vouching. So I could bring somebody with me or have somebody with me who lives in the precinct and is already registered, and they can say, I live in the same building as Bill, and I see him every day at the mailbox. I'll vouch for him that he lives where he says he lives. Still got to prove who you are is who you are. But I'll vouch for his residency. And then you sign a note that says, I vouch for somebody. They live in the precinct. You can vouch for up to 8 people on election day.
0: Yeah, that's really dumb and ridiculous. Put it in the same category as the endorsement process. Think I've hammered that enough so far? I don't know. All I do know is
10: I traveled all the way to Wisconsin.
0: Also on tomorrow's show, Minnesota Star Tribune reported last week that it will cut its staff by 15% through a round of layoffs and buyouts. When the story first emerged, we had Liz Cullen in studio, and I joked to her on the way out that maybe the Star Tribune should be purchased by Alpha News. Well, apparently the outlet reported the Star Tribune was exploring a nonprofit ownership structure, and that Alpha News had engaged in talks to purchase the Star Tribune. I said that just a few weeks ago. I'll give you details on tomorrow's show. We'll be talking with Dr. J.C. Shea, the director of Minnesota MAU, as well. And, of course, we'll hear from you throughout the morning. If you missed any portion of today's broadcast, be sure to check out the podcast. That'll be up and available shortly on the iHeart Radio app. Thank you so much for hanging out with us this morning. And we'll talk to you guys tomorrow morning, starting right after 6 o'clock.
10: I traveled all the way to Wisconsin.
0: We'll talk to you guys then. Bye.
11: Thanks, everybody. You guys are the best.
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25: Good morning. We have delays on the crosstown westbound from 34th Avenue to Penn. 35W slow northbound from McAndrews to Highway 13 and from 46th Street up to 94.
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0: with Israeli Prime Minister Benjamin Netanyahu after the exchange of fire over the weekend.
1: We had a very good conversation, and he was hit, and he hit back, and I can't blame him for that.
0: After President Trump called on Israel and Iran to stop shooting, both sides agreed. Since then, Israel has continued to operate against Iran-backed Hezbollah in Lebanon.
2: A U.S. Army helicopter crashed near the Strait of Hormuz. Both crew members are rescued. House Republicans are working to get $70 billion for immigration and border enforcement over the finish line today over Democrats' opposition. The Senate approved that funding last week after plans to add money for White House ballroom security were dropped, as was the creation of a $1.8 billion fund that President Trump wanted to compensate people claiming to be victims of political prosecution. 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
4: Minnesota News Network, I'm Tasha Radel. A Republican-led U.S. House committee is accusing Minnesota leaders of failing to act on warnings about fraud in federally funded social service programs. The 205-page report alleges Governor Walz and Attorney General Keith Ellison were aware of concerns dating back to 2019, but failed to stop payments to suspicious providers. Minnesota's unemployment rate has slowly been increasing, but Steve Yakish from Executive Search Consulting says don't give up hope. He says he's seeing a trend where large companies are filling their top positions.
5: Companies are now really starting to think forward. How do I get out in front of our competition? We have strategic initiatives, and they're adding executives. And then that trickles down, because once those executives are in place, now they start hiring below them, and the market really starts to pick up.
4: Yakish says the summer is typically slow for employment additions, but he describes the current Minnesota market as cautious but healthy. U.S. Senator Amy Klobuchar is rolling out a new housing affordability plan she says would put Minnesota on track to build 100,000 new homes. The proposal calls for cutting red tape and streamlining permitting to speed up construction while encouraging partnerships with private developers and nonprofits. This is MNN.
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12: Good morning. We have delays on the crosstown westbound from 34th Avenue to Penn, 35W slow northbound from McAndrews to Highway 13, and from 46th Street up to 94. 35.
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1: Glenn Beck is on.
2: Well, hello, America. Welcome to the Glenn Beck program. We're glad you're here. Lots to do today. It is Tuesday. Yes, I do know what day of the week it is. Barely, but I do know what day of the week. It is Tuesday. I want to talk about the election and the nonsense that is going on in California. We are launching our Summer of 250, our education program. We'll get into that a little bit. Also, people ask me all the time, can you imagine, Glenn, what do you think America would be like if Kamala Harris would have won the last election? Oh, I can tell you exactly what it would be like, because there is a new report out now from the House Oversight Committee that has just dropped a massive hammer on Tim Walz and Keith Ellison, both of whom, if these are true, should be in prison. I want to explain, and you'll understand what America would have been. I mean, we just dodged a bullet. That bullet was so close, it was like it nipped our ear, just as it did in Butler, Pennsylvania. I mean, the Republic was this close to peril if these guys would have won. And you'll understand, blind eyes, stolen billions, and the price of betrayal in 60 seconds. First, let me tell you about Preborn. Somewhere along the line, a society that produced an awful lot of boys stopped turning nearly as many of them into men. A man accepts responsibility. He protects those who depend on him. A man doesn't run from a challenge because he arrived earlier than expected. And one of the fastest ways for a boy to discover whether he's ready to be a man or not is if he finds out that he's going to be a father. That's one of the reasons work of Preborn matters so much. When an expectant mom visits a Preborn clinic, she receives a free ultrasound. And sometimes all it takes to wake up the man inside of the boy is a realization is that somebody is counting on him to show up. 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It's preborn.com/Beck, sponsored by Preborn. So a House Oversight Committee has just come out with a report, and it's dropping the hammer on Minnesota Governor Tim Walz and Attorney General Keith Ellison. This report now exposes they both knew about the taxpayer fraud programs, the welfare programs, as far back as spring of 2019. That's $9 billion. That's billion with a B. Lost to Medicare fraud alone in one state since 2018. Another $300 million stolen from federal child nutrition programs meant for kids. Feeding our future and its cronies. Feasting while the system was looted. Now, here is the worst part. They didn't just fail to stop it. They had the authority, they had the clear authority to suspend payments, investigate, and shut it down. But instead, they chose political protection over people's treasure. Question is, why? They say fear of political retribution from certain activist communities. Fear of being called racist or Islamophobic. So instead of guarding the taxpayers' money, they guarded the fraud machine. Now, I want you to hear this. There is one thing about not catching it. There's another thing to turning a blind eye. And then it's an entirely different category when you take the whistleblowers, the public servants with integrity, trying to expose it, and you retaliate against them. And the retaliation was vicious. Private investigators were sicked on these people and were told to dig into their lives. Photos of their cars and their homes. Monitoring of their phones and their computers. Questions about their school kids. You know, when I say questions about the school and the kids, it's like this.
3: You got a kid going to Roosevelt Elementary, don't you? Be ashamed something happened there, huh?
2: That's the kind of retaliation. Check-ins from the top, threats of military-style surveillance, warnings to stop digging or be labeled bigots. They had hotlines that were supposed to be anonymous, and it would expose who was calling. They blocked the tip lines. They shamed and punished anyone who dared to speak the truth. Wow. Now that's a different category, isn't it? That's totally different than, I didn't know what was going on. Totally different than, okay, I knew what was going on, but I didn't say anything. This is, I knew what was going on. Quote, I'm afraid, so I'm going to make others very afraid. And I'm going to use every tool in the tool book. That's crazy. Turning a blind eye to billions vanishing and then actively silencing those who are sworn to protect the system, public officials, elected, appointed, betraying their oaths, betraying the people of Minnesota, and betraying you and me. Let me tell you, if this is proven in a court of law, because here in America, you are innocent until proven guilty, they should face the full weight of justice and the full power of the federal government. You swore to protect the people. You swore an oath to protect the state, the Constitution, the public treasury, not to play politics while people are enriching themselves. Turning a blind eye to rampant theft, malfeasance, obstructing justice by intimidating whistleblowers, that's a crime against the Republic. You should face the harshest penalty, not the death penalty, but the harshest penalty a public servant can ever face. You should go to life in prison for what you've just done. Removal from office, not enough. Fines, not enough. But no one is above the law. Not governors, not attorney general, not their enablers. You know, and we don't do show trials. We don't do political revenge. We're not supposed to. I'm not advocating that. We do justice, blind, impartial justice, rooted in evidence and the rule of law. But make no mistake, accountability is not optional on this one. If you are a leader and you loot the public purse and punish the righteous, Americans need to demand that those politicians answer for it. And I mean, demand it. You have a right to assemble. You have a right to petition. If this one goes down and these guys walk away, it's the end. It's the end. Glenn, what do you think the Republic would be like today if Kamala Harris would have won? You tell me. Look at what this guy was doing. Look at what he was willing to do to protect himself. First thing, none of this would have seen the light of day. All of this would have remained covered. Tim Walz would have been vice president sitting right there in the White House with all of the machinery of the federal government behind him. Imagine the same corruption, billions stolen, whistleblowers crushed, not at a state level, but scaled up to the entire country. Can you imagine the damage that they could have done at the federal level? It would have been catastrophic. Trillions potentially funneled away under the cover of equity or political fear. The House of Cards just would have kept getting bigger and bigger and bigger. The lies deeper, the grip tighter. Imagine. Thank God the American people saw through this in 2024. Thank God we had a chance to root this out. Let me say that again. We have a chance to root this out. Chance. And I believe we have one chance. The job isn't finished. If I read another one of these reports that go absolutely nowhere, I'm going to lose my mind. We have a chance to root this out. This has got to stop. And this isn't just about Minnesota. This should be a warning to every politician. I don't care, Republican, Democrat, Independent. Every politician should be put on notice. And all of us should demand we root this out, this rot in our system, no matter the place, the party, or the person. No sacred cows, no protected classes, no more blind eyes, because it might offend the wrong voters. Every voter should be offended by what has just been done. This is spiritual darkness. Idols of power, idols of political survival over truth and stewardship. This is bad, and it happens in history. Empires, they always fall from the inside, not from the outside. Leaders who forgot that they were servants, not masters. I read a book once. What did it say? Something like, woe unto those who call evil good and good evil. We're living it, gang. We're living it. Let me say something to the whistleblowers. Thank you. Thank you. You should sue. The state should pay you a buttload of money. And you should sue not just the state. You should sue Walz and the attorney general and anyone else that was involved. They put you through hell. You're the remnant. You're the watchman. Stand firm. Thank you. Thank you for doing it. And know that you are now an example that the truth always wins. Eventually, the truth comes out. And to every leader, fear justice. Fear God, not the mob. Honor your oath, or you will be exposed. To those who are going to try to take this and cover this up, again, fear God, not the mob, fear God and justice, because come hell or high water, the American people are not going to take it much longer. We're not going to have you steal from us while we're trying to feed our children. You're stealing from us. We're the ones working. We pay your salary and you're stealing from us. I'm telling you, when the American people ruin that, really truly connects and they stop playing stupid politics, you are in trouble, my friend. Stop playing this game. To the people, this is our republic. Reclaim your republic. Demand transparency. Support real oversight. Build a strong family. Build a strong community. Strong character. Feed hope every day. Reject all of the lies. Choose right right now. Choose who you are going to serve. The God of truth or the failing gods of this age. Because only one of them is going to stand. The gates of hell are raging right now. They're not going to prevail because good always wins in the end. Even if I don't see it in my lifetime, good will win in the end. Darkness will not conquer us if we stand as free men and women under God. Back in a minute. Let me tell you about our sponsor.
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2: Well, here we are on our 250th birthday, just right around the corner. America has been standing as a beacon of hope for 250 years all around the world. We have had good days. We've had bad days, good times, bad times. It's been the best of times, been the worst of times, been all of it. But our job is to build a more perfect nation, to build a more perfect nation, not a perfect one, because our founders were too smart for that. They knew we're never going to build a perfect one because we have all kinds of stuff that we do that suck. We have all kinds of things that we have done in the past and probably are doing today that stink on ice. I don't know, taking food out of children's mouth, actually having the balls to say, we're developing a program to feed children, and then taking that money and it's all corruption. It's all going to another country or going to one of your fancy NGOs that are not feeding children. It's despicable. It's despicable. So what is the answer? It's the founding principles. That's all it is. If you actually read the Bill of Rights, you'll understand every story that you read every day. You'll understand. Oh, you're like, oh, I see. That's because we violated the Fifth Amendment. That's why we violated the Ninth Amendment. We violated the First Amendment. Whatever it is, everything that you see that's going wrong in our country, it's because we have violated the Constitution or the Bill of Rights or the Declaration of Independence. Every single time. Prove me wrong. Try it. Every day, look at the stories and then look at the Constitution, the Declaration, or the Bill of Rights and find where did we go wrong. You'll find it every time. I've done it for years. You'll find it every time. The problem is we don't know. We have no idea what those principles are. So if you want us to survive the next 250 years, the next 250 days, may I suggest you join us for the summer of 250 at torch250.com. Today, we are launching the summer of 250. It is full of original music all through the summer and every song. Can I play a little bit of Five in the First, please? It's available today for your family, and it's built to be an earworm, something you won't be able to get out of your head, because I want your kids to know the five freedoms in the First Amendment. Here they are.
5: Yeah, we're talking.

0: 5 in the first. And it is the first of 10 songs for the 10 amendments that will be released over the next 10 weeks. It'll all come out on Apple or wherever this fall. But you'll get a chance to have it for your family this summer just because you're a Torch member. And with each one, this won't come out with the songs in September. With each one is kind of a study guide, a conversation starter with your family. And it is, it's written in ways to cover everybody over eight, and you know, under eight, just play the song, just let them sing it. So they drill those words into their heads. You know, it's my hope that someday somebody's going to go, you know, I've got a right. Which one? Under the First Amendment, which one? And they'll be like, freedom of religion, freedom of press. And they'll sing through it and they'll remember what the five rights are, in the First Amendment. So you get all of these and the study guide away for you. I mean, I hear this from adults. You can't take on Islamists because of freedom of religion and the First Amendment. No, that's not true. You want your children to be able to argue that. They will. They'll be able to take on that argument if they get the study guide, and you just walk them through it, and it's meant to have conversations with your kids. Trust me, I have a hard time teaching stuff to my kids. They don't listen to me. I'm sure you feel relatively the same. This is a great study guide. We begin with the First Amendment. It's available now. 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All right, let me tell you about Rough Greens. I have a big problem with two names, Laurel and Hardy. If you were listening to the show yesterday, you know that I'm doing everything I can to avoid adopting two dogs my wife has fallen in love with. They were abandoned on the side of the road, and I named them Laurel and Hardy. Shouldn't have done that. And the next thing I know, my wife is like, let's pick them up. We bring them to the ranch. Now she's feeding them. She's bringing them to the vet today to make sure they're okay. She's hugging them all the time. Please, for the love of Pete, please, if you're interested in two ranch dogs, call me, Laurel and Hardy, on the other phone. 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We're giving them great food because they got to beef them up. 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We know how to get them healthy. 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
1: Coming up, more weird California voting rules are coming to light, and apparently sane people are wrong to notice. 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
2: With your Twin Cities weather, I'm meteorologist Brandon Bormans. Mostly sunny and hot today with highs near 90. Showers and thunderstorms developing after midnight tonight. It'll be warm with lows in the lower 70s. That's your latest forecast on Twin Cities News Talk, AM 1130. Currently, it's 73.
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15: Moose, and they were rescued.
16: CENTCOM spokesman Captain Tim Hawkins confirmed to Fox News that the U.S. crew members were rescued by an unmanned surface vehicle, a sea drone. This was an operational first for the U.S. military, Hawkins told Fox News. Now, it's not clear if the gunship went down due to enemy fire or a mechanical issue.
17: Fox's Trey Yinks in Tel Aviv, a 6.1 magnitude earthquake striking Cuba, and it jolts people in the states.
18: Felt all over Florida, including people in Tampa who were 400 miles away. The strongest quake to strike within the waters of the Gulf since 1959.
17: Madison Allworth of Fox Business Network, primary day in South Carolina, Nevada, North Dakota, and Maine. 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

0: I just saw some comments on YouTube. People are like, that's AI slop, that song. No, it's not. No, it's not. I wrote the lyrics. I did use AI to shape the sound of the song, but then I gave it over to Aaron Edson, who is a producer and a writer, and he has been, he's the one that's singing this particular song. We've hired all kinds of singers to do it. The musicians came into a studio. I mean, it'd be interesting to see the musicians and the studio engineers and Aaron himself realizing today, he's waking up today going, oh my gosh, I'm just nothing but digital code. Nope. I don't believe in AI finishing everything, doing everything. I believe using AI to assist you is good. All of this is done in a studio. So if you're listening to any of these songs and you care, these are real people playing everything and singing everything. So there you go. Now, you can find it, by the way, at Torch 250. Now, let me go to Jason. Bring Jason in, because Jason... there's a couple of things that were driving me out of my ever loving mind. First of all, let me go to the SOT here. Let me see if I can find it here. The sound that we got yesterday. Let me see if I can find it. Where's our gubernatorial candidate? Here it is, Steve Hilton. On the mail-in ballots, this is amazing. This is Steve Hilton, who is now looks like he is going to be in the top two, so he'll be for the gubernatorial race in California. He's exposing how bad things are in California. Listen to this.
1: This mail-in ballot, 7 days after the election. The argument is, well, we want maximum participation. So if someone wants to vote on election day, we're going to treat sending in a mail ballot the same as if you were voting. That's why we're going to give 7 days for the ballot to arrive. But there's a line in the law that says that actually the proof that you mailed your ballot on or just before election day, even if it arrives after election day, it's not just the postmark. You can write it. You can hand write the date.
2: Wow.
1: And that counts. It's not, I was talking about this at the last elections. I had a whistleblower from the Postal Service explaining this. So just to be really clear what that means, you can backdate your ballot.
2: By hand.
1: Counted, by hand. And it will be counted. That's how insane this system is.
0: Okay. They say fraud's happening. No, it's a lot of it is legal. They have rigged the system. They have made it so nobody's breaking any laws. Nobody's going to go to jail. It's all part of the system. We think you got a ballot, you got to get a postmark by certain. No, not in California. You don't. No, you have a pen and an envelope. You just write today's date down. No, sorry. You just write election day's date down, not today's date. Turn it in and you're fine. That's insanity. And Jason was just talking to the insiders here during the break, and he was saying he feels like this is the Rosetta Stone, that we are going to finally wake up and see how this all works. Jason?
3: Yeah, I think what's interesting from the Rosetta Stone analogy is the reason why we have the Rosetta Stone is because in the King of Egypt's arrogance, in his arrogance, he decided that he wanted to glorify himself and he wanted to make sure it was in multiple different languages so everyone in the realm knew exactly how to glorify the King of Egypt. And that was the tipping point, the final key so that we could translate Egyptian hieroglyphics. I see this moment right now as the Rosetta Stone for understanding and even talking about everything that's happening right now with our distrust in many of these states with some of their elections. I mean, what Steve Hilton was just talking about right there goes right along lines with an election insider that we talked about in multiple other states. We both know him, a friend of ours. I just want to quote from how he said these elections work. He said, the reason why Democrats like many days of voting, no signature verification, and ballots able to be counted after election day is so they can see the election day turnout, determine the deficit, and immediately go out and find all the votes that they need. Now, this is exactly what we've been thinking about, but here's what we've been calling it: fraud. We've been calling it things like that. That lets election, the mainstream media come out and say, provide evidence that it's fraud. Provide evidence this is illegal. Well, the last point that this person that I was talking to said, now here's the kicker. This is all perfectly legal in blue states because of blue state laws. And I think that's where we're missing a lot of the language. And the thing that we really need to be focusing on here is the laws that are disenfranchising millions of voters in many of these states where they have just atrocious election laws. I want to show this right quick. This is the LA County mayor. This is a graph that's showing the vote turnout. As you get over on the left here, it shows exactly what drove everyone really excited. If you're, a Spencer Pratt fan or any fan that does not want to see, LA crumble into dust. It showed Karen Bass in the lead as per expected. Then it showed Spencer Pratt and then Rahman at the very bottom. Now, as per what I was just reading you about how these laws work, you can see at some point after they decided which votes allegedly that they needed, you can see at a certain point, all of a sudden Rahman's votes just completely start escalating like crazy while Karen Bass's just flatline. They absolutely flatline. So you're telling me that in a deep blue city, there's not at least some of those mail-in voters that start voting for Karen Bass? There were minuscule amounts, but the vast majority started going towards Rahman and negative. It looked like negative votes for Spencer Pratt. That does not make sense, but it also, the theory holds for ballot initiatives. So I want to show this next graph. This is hilarious. This is County Measure ER for LA County for an increase in sales tax. Now, of course, election night. Right when the polls open, the vast majority said no. Of course, we don't want an increase in sales tax. That's ludicrous. Then that point where they need to find the votes, all of a sudden it just skyrockets in the mail-in counting. And now, apparently, allegedly, most people at LA County want to pay more in sales tax. It makes no sense. We now have the Rosetta Stone that says these are the laws that we need to target. These are the laws that are disenfranchising voters. This is what we have to make moves on. Now the question is will Republicans do it?
0: No. I'm sorry it took me so long to decide. the thing that really gets me is that if you kept the election night numbers secret, I would have less of a problem. I'd still have a problem with it, don't get me wrong, but I'd have less of a problem with it because, what you just said a minute ago, all you have to do is know what the deficit is. Yeah. I can make that up. We'll just make it up over, the next 20 days. I'll make up that deficit. I'll just backdate some more ballots and we'll make sure that we get that. This is something that Californians should understand. When you do the Oscars, the frickin' Oscars, they guard that like it's nobody's business. Do you remember in the day when people used to watch the Oscars and they would say, and now these are the ballots as tabulated and held in secret by Price Waterhouse? Maybe California should just hire Price Waterhouse. Maybe California should just hire the accounting firm of Price Waterhouse to oversee all of the elections and guard them the way they guard the Academy Awards. I mean, they guard that like it is a sacred trust. And then the sacred trust that we actually have to the Republican of the vote, they just pee all over it. It is crazy what their god is. But I suggest that you get Price Waterhouse to count everything and keep that number secret. You want to do it this way? Okay. I want the election night number completely secret, guaranteed, and I want the penalty of execution if you leak it. It might be a little extreme, but I don't think so. Why not? Because that is the biggest problem. They know the number. If you know the number and you have created a system where you can just print more ballots and find them and you can do it legally, the whole thing is, but you can't print the number. You can't print the ballots if you don't know what you're aiming for. Can you now? I bet you if you could keep that number safe on election night, they would go out of their mind. If you could say the federal government, the only job the federal government's going to do is just keep the tallies, keep it completely safe, or better yet, Price Waterhouse, because they have a reputation. If Price Waterhouse leaks that, Price Waterhouse would lose all of its clients all over the country. You'd know you can't trust them. And so they would go out of business. So they'd actually protect it. If the government was doing it, somebody would just, you know, somebody would squeal because nobody's going to pay a price for that. Price Waterhouse would. So why don't you get that, California? Why don't you do that? I can guarantee you that no one in California, who would be against? All you're doing is having an accounting firm, the world's best accounting firm, according to the Academy Awards, the world's best accounting firm, counting the votes on the election and keeping it secret that nobody knows until all of the votes are counted. They'd never do it. They'd never make that one change. Leave everything else alone. They'd never make that one change. Guarantee it. Gotta ask yourself why, don't you? Kind of have to ask yourself why. Okay, we're going to break. I want to come back. Jason, I want to bring you in. We have to have a conversation about what's happening in Iraq quickly, just so we can keep up to speed as we're following that. As well. Sorry, Iran. I'm just used to saying Iraq, and they're both eyes, and they both suck, and it's both war. So you know what I mean. Anyway, we'll get into the Iran update here in just a second. First, let me tell you about Legacy Box. I'm convinced that every family has a few stories that would make a great movie. The problem is they don't get preserved properly. You don't know. The story of how Grandpa met Grandma. The story of... Actually, that would be a bad movie. Grandpa met Grandma at a dance in Iowa. And it was probably about 1920, 1918... And ladies did not dance with strange men. And my grandfather came over to her without an escort introducing. And she said, he said, may I have this dance? And she said, oh, I don't know you, sir. No, thank you. And so she turned him down. They later met again. She didn't remember this. They later met again. And Grandpa never danced with Grandma. Never. Because he just thought she didn't like to dance. Okay. They danced at their wedding and that was the last time they danced because he said she didn't like to dance because when he first asked her, she said no. And Grandma, I don't remember being there when Grandpa finally said, because Grandma's like, I love to dance and he never takes me dancing. And Grandpa said, no, wait, you don't love to dance. I'm like, do you guys ever talk? No, apparently. And that's how they stayed together for 65 years. Anyway, let me tell you, if you have great memories, you got to preserve them. 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
9: A real mess right now on Highway 169 northbound. Traffic is stopped from Highway 7 to Cedar Lake. Three left lanes blocked with an accident. Debris scattered across all three.
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0: This is what happened when they showed him on the big screen. Oh my gosh. Are they booing him? They're booing him in New York. Who would have seen this coming, people? He's underwater in New York. Who would have seen it coming? Relax. Relax. It's the people who put Mom Dottie in office. Relax. Now, is he having his best day? No. And that's mainly because I think people are like, hey, my gas is getting really expensive. What the heck is happening with Iran? Can you give me an update on that, Jason?
3: So there's actually a big update this morning. This morning, CENTCOM confirmed that there was a downed Apache helicopter off the coast of Oman. They have not actually explained why the Apache went down, at least not as of now. But both crew members were safely rescued this morning. So that's some good news, some bad news and some good news. President Trump is still looking for what is now being called a home run deal. And that has been, I guess, the elusive part of this that has been going on for the past several months. Pakistan, though, Glenn, we have nothing to worry about because Pakistan has just made an announcement that they're working on it. They're on the case, and they're going to make sure that there is a good deal that's being done right now.
0: Oh, isn't it? Wait, aren't most of the IRGC members either Afghanis or Pakistanis? Pakistan is on it. We got it.
3: Yeah. Let's just say I question the Pakistanis' motives here just a little bit. It's just like, you know, one of the biggest things we were worried about after 9/11 in Afghanistan was probably the Pakistani intelligence and their coordination with the Taliban. Now,
0: well, take it from Jason, who's questioning the ballot count in Los Angeles. So what does he know?
3: I think this is a much longer conversation about what we're expecting to get out of this. Maybe we can have that.
0: We have to have that conversation because I'm bothered by home run deal. Is that what they called it? Home run deal. I have a feeling I probably define home run differently than the administration is defining it right now. Are we moving the Overton window? I'm not sure. But hopefully a deal can be made. Let's hope and pray.

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4: The final throes of what will be a very good deal with Iran.
5: And the strait will open up right away. It'll open up immediately upon signing, which could be in 2 or 3 days.
4: Iran's closure of the Strait of Hormuz has rattled the global energy market. President Trump says the U.S. could resume a bombing campaign, but warns that would mean the strait is closed for months.
5: If we do the bombing, you know, a lot of people are going to be killed. Who wants to do that?

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3: Minnesota News Network, I'm Tasha Radel. The Minnesota Pollution Control Agency has issued an air quality alert for the Twin Cities and central Minnesota due to elevated ozone levels. The alert is in effect from noon until 9 today. Air quality is expected to reach the orange category on the air quality index, considered unhealthy for sensitive groups, including children, older adults, people with asthma or COPD, and anyone spending extended periods exercising or working outdoors. Minnesota's unemployment rate remains at 4.5%, which is higher than the national average. That's rare, as our state is usually lower. Steve Yakish is president and general manager at Executive Search Consulting and says our job market is cautious but healthy.
4: We're not seeing widespread hiring freezes or huge layoffs recently. But it seems like the urgency is a little bit slower and things are, the timeline to make a hire or to find a role has extended out a little bit.
3: Yakish says things are usually slower in the summer because the ones making the hiring decisions head to their cabins and use vacation time like the rest of us. A man is in custody after authorities say he fired at deputies during a chase in southern Minnesota Monday morning. Investigators say the suspect stole a vehicle near Amboy before leading officers on a pursuit that reached speeds of nearly 100 miles per hour.
5: Freedom wasn't just a word, it was a way of life. The freedom to move forward, the freedom to pursue what matters most, the freedom to live fully. But pain has a way of taking those freedoms away. That's why Relief Factor exists and why I endorse it. I've seen how many in this audience have free.
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13: Well, a real mess right now on Highway 169 northbound. Traffic is stopped from Highway 7 to Cedar Lake. Three left lanes blocked with an accident. Debris scattered across all three left lanes. Traffic just...
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2: Hello, America. Welcome to the Glenn Beck Program. I gotta tell you, I saw a video yesterday from MS Now, and they were interviewing people by the reflecting pool in Washington, D.C. And I don't know if you're following this at all. It's such a non-story. The reflecting pool was fixed by Obama, maybe then again by Biden. And, of course, they don't know what they're doing with construction, so they botched it. It's been leaking. It's bad. It always has this kind of green pond scum look to it, especially in the summer. And Donald Trump, they had to fix it. So Donald Trump said, I'll fix it. Nobody can fix it like I can fix it. They said it couldn't be done. Now look at it. Now everybody's talking about it. I can fix it. And so he did fix it. But he decided that it should be a reflecting pool. And what is a reflecting pool? Reflection usually of the sky. The sky is blue. So when you add a little blue into the reflecting pool, you know, into the tile, it just looks great. Looks tremendous. Nobody thought it could be done. Well, I want you to listen to a couple of people who MSNBC found in D.C. to talk about the reflecting pool. Listen to this.
3: I would have preferred to keep it like it was.
4: It's an incredibly stupid idea. I'm delighted that it's still reflecting.
5: I think it's horrible. The color I've seen on the news is disgusting to me, as opposed to how beautiful it was in the past.
2: These people are pond scum. These people are actually standing. You could see the pictures side by side. One is green like pond scum. One is clean and blue, and they find it disgusting. I think it's disgusting. I think he should be shot. They are so crazy. There is no common sense anymore. You really got to tone down your hatred of the president and separate him from some of the things that are going on. It's clear. One kept having to be fixed. This one, I guarantee you, this one's not going to be leaking. Because I've seen Donald Trump do the ice rink. And you know, when he did the ice rink in New York, everybody loved it. Everybody loved it. Now that he's president, the guy can't do a damn thing right. Why don't we reset ourselves into some principles here? And I want to talk about that in 60 seconds. First, Simply Safe. There is a reason civilization, you know, works. And it isn't that everybody is good. It's that a small number of people who aren't good know there are consequences. People are far less likely to break the rules when they know that somebody is watching, far less likely to take what doesn't belong to them when they know they're going to get caught. They're far less likely to cause trouble when they know trouble is coming back at them right away. That's why the advertisement of consequences often is more important sometimes than the consequences themselves. 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By the way, I need to apologize to all the snowflakes on the left. I identified that robber on the lawn as a him. It might have been a her, he, she, it. I don't know. But they'll protect you from all of those things. There is no safe like Simply Safe. I want to go to talk to you a little bit here about the summer of education. The summer of 250 is what we're calling it. America has, you know, we're celebrating our 250th birthday. It's pretty amazing how half the country, and I've got a poll on this in about an hour that'll show you what Democrats actually think about our country. It is so sad and so stunning. But you know, some of us are celebrating the summer of 250 and America's celebration of freedom. But to guarantee that there is going to be another, you know, even 250 days, 250 months, let alone 250 years, We have to learn who we are. You know, people, humans, are designed to live by story. When you tell a story, people understand it and they know how to operate within the framework of that story. That's why the left has worked so hard to destroy our story. You have to have a storyline, okay? When you reconnect with a storyline, it's human nature. You connect and now you can see the future. You can understand the past. You understand what you're doing at the moment. You know where you're going. And so we've done a lot of things for the summer of 250 at Torch. And this all comes with your Torch membership at glenbeck.com/torch. But an easy way to get there, if you aren't a member, is you just go to Torch 250. And you'll find all of these things this summer with your Torch membership. Commercial-free episodes of The American Story. We started this about 12 weeks ago. Right now, is it today or tomorrow, Ricky, that we're posting an additional 5 episodes?
0: It's tomorrow.
2: Tomorrow. It's 2 full seasons of The American Story, and we start at the very beginning. We start, you know, with Columbus and the Pilgrims coming over, why they came over, what that was like. It's a harrowing tale all the way through the Revolution. This next chunk, I think, takes us up to the Civil War and through the Civil War and then through Reconstruction. But you will understand the American story. And it's based on David Barton's book. If you haven't read it, you should, The American Story. And written by Nathan Knipper. And it is something that we have spent each episode. Correct me if I'm wrong. I think it takes 18 hours to produce each episode, something crazy like
0: 1 million episodes. Actually, 1 million hours is the correct.
2: Yeah. Okay. Thank you, Ricky. One episode had 400 different tracks on it, which is movie-like. These are epic in the storytelling. If I would have learned history this way, I would have known it and would have loved it since I was a kid. Also, we have Chasing Embers, which is a book about history that is coming out for kids and family. It's a dystopian tale that I came up with years ago. And one of my staff members, who is absolutely one of my favorites, she took this story and shaped it, and now we've taken it into an audiobook, and that'll be released, I think, beginning in a week or two. And the first of 10 original songs to teach the 10 amendments, the first 10 amendments, the Bill of Rights, comes out today, along with a lesson plan, so you can help your kids understand. And it's not like schoolwork. This is designed, you can make it like schoolwork if that's what you want, if you're a homeschooler, but it's also just to have conversations with your kids on the Bill of Rights. So let me play the full song. This is not AI. This was studio done. And we have 10 of these that are coming out. And my goal is to make it an earworm. So it will hang with you every day, because I want your kids and you to be able to say, when the Bill of Rights, right now, when I say to you, name the 5 freedoms in the Bill of Rights. Can you do it? Most people will struggle, but trust me, you listen to this song and have your kids listen to this song for a few times, they'll know the 5 freedoms. They'll know it, because Schoolhouse Rock, that's how we all learn so much stuff with Schoolhouse Rock. So here's the 5 and the first song on the Bill of Rights.
1: Yeah, when

0: That's five in the first, and there are 10 different songs for all amendments. They're going to be released in the fall as a, as an album. You'll be able to get it at, you know, at Apple, iTunes or whatever you get your music. It'll also be on Spotify. But this summer, because it's coming out with lesson plans for you and your kids, I wanted to make sure that we had all kinds of stuff on the website and on the app. So you would be able to, when you're taking your vacation, you're driving across the country, you're driving anywhere, you can listen to these things, you can have these conversations, you can listen to the stories, America's story, you can listen to a great audiobook that teaches about history. That is my goal for The Torch. That is something that I... This is the last chapter, you know, and I say that it could last 40 years, but it's the last chapter of my career to be able to teach these things and to leave the legacy of a group of people, kids mainly, that know the truth about our country and the history, and they learned it well. So we use Torch members kind of like guinea pigs at times. And I released some of this stuff early to a few Torch members who are homeschoolers because I wanted to see what they thought and get their feedback so we could incorporate it in. I haven't hired a head of education yet. I will be, by the way, tip, but I'm hiring somebody who can run our education department soon. And so we're kind of just bluffing and doing it ourselves. So we're relying on people who homeschool. And I want you to be a part of that. So go to torch250.com. If you're not a member, sign up right now to become a Torch member. If you are already a Torch member, it's already there. It's all on your app and everything that you already are used to. But if you're new, just go to torch250, sign up. You'll see everything that is coming out this summer. 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
0: So we had an insider get together, which we want to do more of in the coming weeks and months. But insiders are just gathering, and I like to pop in sometimes and just, you know, meet with the insiders in their local troop. And we did one in Florida, and Carla and her husband were there, and they are homeschoolers. And so I remembered that, and I said, Ricky, you remember Carla? She was at that, and she said, yeah. And I said, she's a homeschooler, if I remember right. Can we get her as one of the Torch members to guinea pig with her kids? Carla's with us now. Carla, you have 3 girls, right?
3: Yes.
0: Can you introduce them for me?
3: Sure. This is Daniela. She is 13, and I have Camila here to my right. She is 12. And I have a little one. She's with daddy somewhere, so we'll see how long he'll keep her back.
0: Okay. And you homeschool, you've been doing it for a couple of years. You were going to a Christian school, right?
3: Correct. They were going to a Christian school for most of elementary, and then in middle school. I mean, there were just issues back and forth. In the last the straw that broke the camel's back was history. And I was just like, all right, girls, we got to do this. And it was a bit of convincing to my husband, who never was homeschooled, is not from the United States. So the concept of homeschooling was very different. But I was homeschooled, and I just saw the value in that. And I said, all right, let's do this. And God totally moved in his heart, and he was okay with it too. So here we are.
0: So, you know, my goal is to be able, and this is our first attempt, so please go gentle. My goal is to be able to have a history curriculum that is augmenting what you do, to be able to help you, teach history, American history, the founding documents. And we gave you, five in the first and the lesson plan, and you gave us some really good tips on that we're going to be incorporating on the new lesson plans that are becoming out. Tell me what the reaction was and what you thought, what the girls thought of the song and everything else.
3: So we start off with the song. We got the song first. I had heard it previously on the show here, but they hadn't heard it. So I put it for them to go ahead and hear it. They really, well, what do you guys have anything to say? Or did you guys enjoy listening to it?
4: It was catchy. Yeah, very catchy.
3: It was catchy. Camila, she was like, I can't get the song out of my head. I appreciate
0: mission accomplished.
3: Right, exactly. chorus just rings in your head, and that's like the most important part. You know, the part that you want to memorize, but then you have all the verses that give it that background and that build it.
0: I mean, I think if you listen to it, you can tell what I was driving for. I want them to be able to name the five freedoms. And that's why I learned a lot from Ace of Base when they did the song. What is it? All I Want Is a Baby. And there was like seven words, and that was the entire song. You got the point. All they wanted was a baby. And that's kind of the same thing. Have you guys listened to the American story at all yet?
3: That is in our things to do list. We're doing a couple of road trips. And so instead of listening to dad's sound, you know, music selection, we're going to pop that in instead and have that.
0: Yeah. You guys, when are you going on the road trip?
3: We're going to be going later this month.
0: I think later this month we release Chasing Embers. And I don't know if you read that a couple of summers ago. Chasing Embers is a kind of a dystopian thriller for teens. And it's I think you'll really, really like it. I think you'll really like it.
3: It's interesting.
0: And that will come out right around the time. Yeah. Go ahead.
3: Yeah. We were listening to bits and pieces of yesterday's show, and I know you mentioned that, and Camila was like, oh, that sounds like an interesting book. So I will be purchasing it. Now they're 12 and 13. They'll probably catch on to it a little bit more. So,
0: yeah. Well, thank you so much. Carla, I really appreciate it. Thanks for being a guinea pig, and please keep us up to speed on what we can do better to help you teach your kids.
3: Oh, absolutely. I love, and this is what I was telling Ricky, I love the fact that it teaches the why, it teaches the mindset of the founding fathers. And I think that's the most important thing.
0: Yeah. Thank you. Daniela, Camila, God bless. We'll talk again. All right. More in just a second. You can find all of it at torch250.com. 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
5: Here's your Twin Cities weather. Skies turning mostly sunny for your Tuesday afternoon. High near 90, southeast winds of 5 to 10. In the overnight, showers and storms will roll in, lows in the lower 70s. I'm meteorologist Rodney Price on Twin Cities News Talk, AM 1130. Right now, it's 73.
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18: Very close to having a very, very good, strong, powerful deal.
19: As House Speaker Mike Johnson visits him with expectations of the House finally passing ICE and Border Patrol funding. Texas rapid response to protect the cattle herd after five cases of New World screwworm came across from Mexico. Governor Greg Abbott releasing sterile flesh-eating flies.
20: The USDA is now importing and dispersing those flies in South Texas and will recalibrate to deploy those sterile flies as needed and where needed.
19: With a 12-mile quarantine where the screwworms are found. Primary day in North Dakota, Nevada, South Carolina. Maine Democrats decide whether Graham Plattner's issues with women and a Nazi tattoo still make a good Senate nominee. And Republican Spencer Platt counted out of the running for L.A. mayor. It'll be Karen Bass versus Nithya Raman. 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
0: All right, I want to walk you through two stories that ran this week, side by side, because together they'll tell you something about one of our, you know, major parties. And, you know, let's be honest, it actually tells us where any of us will end up if we decide that the cause is bigger than the principles. So let me tell you first the story about Graham Plattner, Democrat front runner for the United States Senate in Maine, taking the seat of Susan Collins. And they're calling him Maine's Mamdani. That's enough to throw me off the path. But if you like that kind of stuff and you're a Democrat, fine. He sells himself as a working class oyster farmer. He is a regular guy, anti-establishment, but it turns out regular guy went to an $80,000 a year boarding school and comes from a family with a lawyer father and a world famous architect grandfather. So not the average guy. And the average guy, if the average guy is a communist that says billionaires just shouldn't exist. He's talked about deadly violence against political opponents. He calls all police officers bastards. And he has said rural white Americans are actually racist and stupid. Oh, and then there's a little thing about that tattoo. He's got a tattoo on his chest used by the Nazi SS. It's inked on his body. He says, I didn't know what that was. Everyone knows what that is. Now, on top of that, the New York Times reported that several women who dated him described him as disturbing and intimidating, with one of the ex-girlfriends saying he was rough with her. The reaction inside the party? Well, not a lot. Senior Democrat aide has come out and said everyone's apoplectic about it, but I haven't seen it. His own supporters, Congressman Ro Khanna, said that his behavior is wrong and toxic. There's a second story I want to talk to you about, and it's the same story, kind of. This is about a woman named Genevieve McDonald. Now, she is a former Maine state representative. She's a Democrat. She was the political director of Plattner's own campaign. She wrote an op-ed in the Washington Post blowing the whistle on the man she was hired to elect. Will anyone hear that whistle? She said when she asked him about the tattoo, he said, it's a military thing, a little problematic, but nothing to worry about. She believed him. Then the calls started coming from Washington. Have you read about his opposition file? Have you seen it? She hadn't. What she learned was that he absolutely understood exactly what the SS symbol meant. Then there were the old posts where he downplayed sexual assault. It disturbed her personally. She was running it. It disturbed her so deeply she quit. And here's those who are desperate for power want you to skip past. After she left, she was offered $15,000 to sign a non-disclosure agreement to go quiet. She, thank God, turned the money down. And when she watched the giants of the progressive movement, Bernie Sanders among them, wave the whole thing away with a shrug and a line about, nobody's a saint. She wrote one sentence that I think is the most honest sentence spoken in American politics this year. We have learned to excuse what we should condemn. And then enough is enough. So those two stories, who this guy says he is, what she says he is, hold these two stories in one hand, okay, at the same time. Now let me play a clip of what Democratic voters are saying. Cut five.
4: Well, I think candidly, the Democratic Party's come up short in a lot of ways in terms of like whitewashing our candidates and being so morally elitist and kind of entitled at times. We have to be willing to get dirty.
21: His baggage is nowhere near their baggage. We're talking about people that are felons and people that take bribes.
22: I really kind of think that we all have skeletons in our closet and we've all made mistakes, especially when we're younger.
23: And that was really a refrain we heard time and time again, this kind of redemption arc. We can, you know, have faith and forgiveness.
0: Stop. We can have faith and forgiveness. Let me ask. This guy has not asked for forgiveness. This guy has been denying all of these things. Okay. To give forgiveness, you have to have somebody who is looking for forgiveness. He's not. He's denying. Let me ask you this. How does the party that built its entire moral identity on three pillars, fairness, ending racism, and believe all women, line up to nominate a man accused of frightening women, the women who loved him, a man who downplayed sexual assault, and a man wearing an SS image from the most racist regime in human history? And then he lied about knowing what it was. This is the hashtag Me Too party. This is the party that told us we should always listen to women when they come forward. This is the party that told us correctly, symbols of hate are never just symbols. Okay. Yeah, but the Senate seat is online. Those same people are looking at a Nazi tattoo and credible accusations for women who loved him, worked for him, and were frightened by him. And the response is, well, I don't know too many saints. That's a problem. And that is a human problem. This is not just a Democratic problem. This is a human problem. It's going to come for all of us if we let it. And here's the lie at the very center of it. The lie is this. The ends justify the means. They don't. Well, yes, Glenn, we have to flip the Senate. We have to stop the other guy. We have to save democracy. And if you have to swallow a Nazi tattoo and look away from frightened women and offer a whistleblower hush money to do it, and that's just the cost of winning and it's the winning that matters, well, I'm telling you, that's not how it works. That's never been how it works. Because the ends don't justify the means. The means become the man. The means make you into the very thing you set out to fight. Think about what you're actually doing. You pick up the cause of anti-racism. And to keep their candidate, they're now rationalizing an SS symbol that the guy put on his body. They picked up a cause of believing women. And to keep their candidate, they're now explaining away the women. Did you see how the New York Times treated these whistleblowers? They pick up the banner of fairness and transparency. Democracy dies in the darkness. They love to say that. But to keep their candidate, somebody reaches for an envelope with $15,000 in it to buy somebody silence. I don't know. That's not defeating darkness. That's becoming a franchise of darkness. Here's the problem. When you set out to slay a dragon, if you live your life one excuse at a time, nobody's a saint, you will wake up before very long and notice, oh my gosh, I have scales. You're the dragon. That's the warning that everyone should hear and know for voting for somebody like this. And it's bigger than his communism, which is enough, isn't it? Isn't it? It's bigger than his communism, bigger than the math on Medicare for all, a plan that would cost the entire state budget. I mean, bigger than any single policy. It's bigger than that. The real danger is not what he can do to the state or to the country. It's what he does to you, your own moral immune system. Because the first time you train yourself to excuse in your guy what you would scream about in the other guy, you haven't just made one exception. You've reset the floor. And I can hear people right now. I can hear them. You are such a hypocrite. Donald Trump. I spoke out about all of the things about Donald Trump. I spoke out about all of them. I continue to speak out about the things that bother me about Donald Trump. I don't blindly accept them. I just don't buy the fact that you think he's such a horrible guy. I don't buy it. I know him personally. You don't, so I can excuse you. I know him personally. I know his children. I know the way he treats people. I know all of his coworkers. They don't walk away. They work for him forever. They don't walk away and say, the guy is doing this at night. The guy's got a Nazi tattoo. You've told yourself your principles are all important. You've told us you got to live by these principles. You force people, but they were never principles at all. They were just weapons that you used when it was convenient. And you put those weapons down when it's not convenient. That's not a principle. That's a weapon. And people who can't tell the difference between a principle and a weapon is a people who will follow anyone, anywhere, into anything. Let me ask you, if he starts to say, you know what, we need to round people up. He's got the Nazi tattoo. We got to round people up. We got to stop listening to Israel, or we have to stop listening to these MAGA people. We need re-education camps. Will you follow him there because the ends justify the means? What is your line? If you don't know what your line is, I won't vote for a Nazi. I won't do it. I know that sounds crazy that I have to say that, but for half the country, apparently you do have to say it. I won't vote for a Nazi. Won't do it. I wouldn't have voted for Robert Byrd. If you don't know who he was, old timey days in the 1990s, the Democrats voted for, he was a grand wizard or grand dragon or whatever the hell they are in the Klan. I wouldn't have voted for him. This is the oldest trap in human history. Every moment, every movement in time that has turned into a monstrous movement or moment started out certain that they were the good guys. The Bolsheviks were there to free the worker. The terror in France was going to perfect liberty. Everybody believed the cause was so righteous that the rules no longer applied to them. And the cause is exactly what gave them permission to become everything they claimed they hated. Show me a man who tells you the ends justify the means, and I will show you a man who is about to do something he would have called evil a year ago. I don't want to end with a villain here. I want to tell you a story of a hero, because there is a hero, and it's a Democrat. Genevieve McDonald, a Democrat. She had every worldly reason to take the money and stay quiet. She could have taken the $15,000. She could have probably had a great, bright career with the Democratic Party. She could have held up her own side, her own career, her own team shot at power. And she looked at it and said, no, enough is enough. And she walked into the daylight and told the truth about her own people. That is a Democrat I love. That is a Democrat I celebrate. That's what moral courage looks like. That's the antidote. Not tribe over truth, but truth, especially when it costs your tribe. So anyone in Maine, anyone anywhere who is about to step into the booth and you're telling yourself that the cause is worth holding your nose on a guy with a Nazi tattoo, remember her. Remember that the ends never justify the means. The means are the only thing you actually get to keep. You own them in the end. Your means, that's your character. They become your party. They become your country. Choose them like your soul depends on it. Because I have news for you. It does. More in a minute. Recently, after Hezbollah drone attacks damaged homes in northern Israel, the International Fellowship of Christians and Jews visited two of the residents who were caught in the attacks. One of them is an 86-year-old man named Leon. He's a Holocaust survivor. The other is a woman named Yelena. Both of them were in their homes when the drones struck. Both of them saw their homes damaged. Both had every reason to live, but they're staying because it's their home. Yelena spoke about her neighbors who looked after her and brought her the essentials and brought her meals. Leon reflected on the strength that his father taught him to have during the Holocaust. And through it all, the fellowship was there to provide the support and temporary housing and help them with the repairs. While the repairs were made, somebody was there. The people of Israel, reminding them that even in the midst of fear and uncertainty, they're not alone. It's not going to happen again. There are people that will speak out and will stand with them. As we celebrate our 250-year anniversary, the International Fellowship of Christians and Jews reflects on the friendship between Israel and the United States, two democracies built on faith, liberty, hope. Both are the only two countries to ever make a covenant with God. And they'd like to send you a flag pin, free USA Israel flag pin. You want to talk about brave people? 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
6: Big problems now on Highway 169 northbound. Traffic is stopped from Excelsior to Highway 7, closed between Highway 7 and Cedar Lake Road after an earlier...
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0: You know, this is, it's a horrific case. In case you don't know, you know, they're not letting the cameras inside the courtroom because it's just too much, but really? But things don't look good for him, and I want to explain what this story's really about next. I can't believe it's been 4 years since the overturn of Roe, but tragically, abortions have continued to rise. 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
13: CENTCOM spokesman Captain Tim Hawkins confirmed to Fox News that the U.S. crew members were rescued by an unmanned surface vehicle, a sea drone. This was an operational first for the U.S. military, Hawkins told Fox News. Now, it's not clear if the gunship went down due to enemy fire or a mechanical issue, but it does come as the ceasefire with Iran is holding again, and the region braces for what comes next.
12: Fox's Trey Yingston, Tel Aviv. A civil rights group accused of fostering the hate it was founded to fight faces a House hearing alongside a mixture of supporters and critics.
14: We must speak out for truth and against the forces that would manufacture hate, fear, division, and violence simply to line their pockets and further their political ambitions.
12: Alveda King, Martin Luther King Jr.'s niece, says the country doesn't need more manufactured racial tension. The Southern Poverty Law Center has been indicted on federal counts of fraud and money laundering, charged with funneling donor money to informants linked to extremist groups. Republicans, including Texas Congressman Chip Roy, accused the center of signaling out Christian organizations.
15: You think SPLC could provide us a list of the Islamic-oriented groups that you have on your hate map?
16: Mr. Roy, we don't talk.

0: the general manager at Executive Search Consulting, and says our job market is cautious but healthy.
1: We're not seeing widespread hiring freezes or huge layoffs recently, but it seems like the urgency is a little bit slower, and things are, the timeline to make a hire or to find a role has extended out a little bit.
0: Steve says things are usually slower in the summer because the ones making the hiring decisions head to their cabins and use vacation time like the rest of us. And getting kids outside this summer not only has physical benefits, but mental health ones too. U of M School of Kinesiology lecturer Katie Schuber.
2: Exercise is associated with, mood improvement and emotional regulation and a reduction in anxiety, which is becoming an increasing problem for our younger ages.
0: Schuber says children and teens ages 6 to 17 should get at least 60 minutes of moderate to vigorous physical activity daily. This is MNN on KTLK.
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10: Big problems now on Highway 169 northbound. Traffic is stopped from Excelsior to Highway 7, closed between Highway 7 and Cedar Lake Road after an earlier crash. All traffic.
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welcome in to the Tuesday edition of Clay and Buck. It is a big primary day out there. South Carolina, Maine, Nevada, North Dakota, as we are fully into primary season. In particular, Maine, Graham Plattner, we will see exactly what the impact has been of the revelation surrounding Graham Plattner, if at all. With those primary votes coming in the state of Maine. South Carolina, big decision, tons of people running on both the governor's and the Senate side in the Republican primary in general. We will see what the outcome is there. Nevada,

0: North Dakota as well. Everybody get out and vote. I think the main primary by far is going to be the biggest storyline, even though we suspect that Graham Plattner is going to win. We'll get a little bit of a read on how many people vote for Susan Collins, even though she's basically unopposed, and how many people, again, vote for Graham Plattner. And as I mentioned, South Carolina is going to be a major revelation in many ways. Okay. Buck. And by the way, California, let me give you a rundown of where we are headed. Steve Hilton has advanced to the runoff in California. He is going to be one of the two contenders. So while the LA area, LA County area voting has been very suspicious and looked quite outlandish and outrageous in many ways, it is not officially official yet, but according to Kalshi and Polymarket, Buck, Steve Hilton, 99% chance that he is going to advance. The AP has not yet called it. Several places have called it as a Steve Hilton versus Javier Becerra overall runoff in California. But the I would say it still feels a bit rotten in California in the way that the LA voting went down. We will ask Steve Hilton about that. He's going to join us at 1 o'clock. Senator Tommy Tuberville of Alabama, soon to be the next governor of Alabama, will be on with us at 2. And then Ainsley Earhart, who many of you begin your day with on Fox and Friends in the morning, is going to be with us in, the back end of the program in the third hour as well. But Buck, it's rare I say this, but the American sporting eye turned itself to Madison Square Garden last night, where President Trump was in attendance. You and the president are both big Knicks fans, and I think this is culturally significant. And some of you are going to say, okay, Clay, what are you talking about with the overall cultural significance? Here is Adam Silver. This is the commissioner of the NBA. I have ripped the NBA to high heavens because they put Black Lives Matter on the basketball court in 2020, because they put political slogans on the back of guys' jerseys instead of their actual names, because LeBron James has been a woke imbecile. So has Steve Kerr. So has Greg Popovich. So has Adam Silver. Buck, I don't know if you remember this, but I would argue that in many ways, the woke era of the NBA began when Adam Silver decided to pull the All-Star game out of Charlotte, North Carolina, over a transgender bathroom bill. A lot of people don't even remember this, but the state of North Carolina was actually ahead of the curve, and they said, hey, you know what? We don't think that people pretending to be a different gender should be able to use whatever bathroom they want to use. You should use the bathroom of your actual gender. This is not a crazy idea, but the NBA said, oh my goodness, how in the world can we ever play our All-Star game here? They pulled their All-Star game out of Charlotte. Buck, this then opened the NBA up because people said, wait a minute, you play games in China. You play games in Mexico. You guys play games in the Middle East. Are you now saying that where you play a basketball game is in some way a reflection of whether you approve of the politics there? It all blew up on Adam Silver's face, and this really exploded in Hong Kong when Daryl Morey, a general manager of the Houston Rockets at the time, said, hey, we should have free speech, basically, in Hong Kong, and China cut off the NBA. Adam Silver last night, Buck, he said this when he was asked in the pregame about President Trump. Cut 7.
1: You know, I've been with the league for a long time. I ran NBA Entertainment years ago. He did an I Love Kids game spot with us. He was a fixture at NBA at Madison Square Garden. You guys remember, well, all of you, when you played here, not Draymond, but back in the old days, he had courtside seats. He was here all the time. He was at drafts. So he's a genuine Knicks fan. And so, yes, there's some inconvenience to the fans here, but one looking around this arena, it's packed. So people listen. They came early. They got through whatever extra security which is necessary. So, as I said, I think we should be using sports to create more of a sense of community with people, not less.
0: This is a complete repudiation of much of the Silver era, Buck, and it feels significant culturally to me. You are a Knicks fan. What say you?
2: Well, first of all, the reception that Trump got was mixed from the fans in terms of the booing that happened. I listened. I was watching the game with my brothers. There were people that were not booing, obviously, but there were many who boo. And it is a reminder to me that people do not put Trump in the proper context a lot of the time. He is, in many ways, the ultimate New Yorker.
0: Mm-hmm.
2: He is the New York president. I mean, you'd have to go back quite a ways for another president to be as of the city and environs of New York as he is. He's a Queens guy who became a Manhattan baron of building, and he is a quintessential New Yorker. And yet New York, because it has gone so woke and so left-wing, does not even claim him, really, so much so that now I think people view him more as a Palm Beach, Florida guy, which he has been as well in a sense, but that's really his country home or his getaway. He's a New York guy. And I just think it's a shame that the culture of New York has, in so for so many, I know a lot of you are saying, well, I don't feel that way. And of course, I don't either. But because it's an 8-1 Democrat to Republican city, there's not the sense of pride that you would think that a son of New York would have as being the 2-term president. So that's one thing that it was a reminder of last night. A little frustrating. I think Adam Silver's point here on sports should be unity. I mean, it sounds like he's taking a Clay Travis line there. But it's really, I think, what Americans want. Common sense, it would be great to see that. The NBA has been really among the most woke of all leagues and the most divisive, which is why I stopped being a Knicks fan, stopped watching the NBA. But the president going to the game, look, he's a showman and he likes a big, he likes a big event, whatever it may be. And I think that other than the fact that the Knicks lost last night, and I think the officiating, I'm just going to say it. I think the officiating was a little weak, a little pro San Antone. I don't know if
0: that in 5 years, you are now the guy who comes on and says, I don't know about this officiating. Like,
2: you know, I mean, that call where you had, Brunson get called with a flagrant because he didn't protect the landing space for the feet of the shooter. I mean, the shooter kicked his leg out. I'm sorry, you kick your leg out, you know, that's on you. Anyway, we don't need to get too into it. It felt a little like they need to go back some of these refs and read the rule book a little more closely. But no, I thought last night with Trump being there added to sort of the spectacle and the pageantry of it. I also think that if you... Here's a question for you. If it were Biden, and assume that he knew where he was, if it were Biden who were at the event, Clay, and you, as some of your very sports-connected friends, were sitting courtside, because we all know it's where Clay would be sitting, he'd be right there with Timothée Chalamet and Ben Stiller and
0: I would like to sit next to Larry David, who is one of the great sitcom creators of all time with Kurt.
2: I mean, he
0: and
2: might
0: Seinfeld.
2: Throw something at you when he realizes what you do for a living, but that's okay. But Clay, I truly look, you can't know, rather you can't prove this unless you're in this situation. I wouldn't boo a U.S. president at a game like this. I think it's classless. Even if I don't like what the president's doing or whatever, he is the president. There's some respect for the office. And I think when a president shows up to a sporting event, that actually should be respect the office, respect that the president's there. And I think that booing a president is classless, regardless of party. I really do. And people might get mad. You should boo Obama if he was at the game. I wouldn't. I wouldn't do that.
0: You and I agree 100% on this. And look, I understand. Look, everybody has the right.
2: I wouldn't stand up and cheer wildly, be like, I love you, Barack Obama. Okay, I'm not going to sell out everything, but I'm not going to boo.
0: I think this is a, look, one of the all-time great quotes by any sports figure was Michael Jordan saying, Republicans buy sneakers too. He has admitted that he said it. I wrote a book called Republicans Buy Sneakers Too, where basically I argued that Adam Silver should be doing exactly what he did. And it's taken him a decade to get there. But there are tens of millions of people who love basketball and also love President Trump. If you're in the business of putting on a basketball game, I want everybody who loves basketball to watch. And a lot of people have stopped doing that. The data reflects that the NBA lost a ton of fans. I think Adam Silver is acknowledging it. I think LeBron James, Steve Kerr, Greg Popovich, they all led the NBA over a woke waterfall, which was a disaster for the league. And I think President Trump has in many ways rectified that. And I think Trump even said, cut three, they asked him, hey, is the NBA left wing? And here's what he said.
3: I think the NBA has turned away from the left wing stuff that they were getting criticized for.
4: Well, it's a little left wing. I think so. It tends to be a little bit left wing, but it's great entertainment. Great.
0: So I think President Trump, I do think this is culturally significant, and some people are going to disagree, but it is impossible to have imagined this kind of thing existing in 2020. And when President Trump, when the Black Lives Matter was written on the court, when there were political slogans on the jerseys, and I think it's important to acknowledge and note when cultural winds are moving back in the direction of sanity, and that's what I thought last night represented in many ways. And by the way, President Trump is still getting attacked by, did you see this ridiculous quote from Hakeem Jeffries, who may be the biggest dork in politics? Did you see him in the pink Knicks hat, Buck? He's going to be, in theory, the next Speaker of the House. Here's what he said, cut eight, attacking Trump over the Knicks. Listen.
5: It's not clear to me that Donald Trump is a big Knicks fan. I mean, does this guy even know the difference between Karl Rove and Karl Anthony Towns? I don't think so. He's just injecting himself into the NBA finals because he always has to bring the MAGA circus into town. And that's unfortunate.
2: It's just not true. I mean, people know, go to the Knicks have been for a long time, as they are, as an NBA team is in any major city. It's a place to see and be seen. And Trump has both of those things, seen and been saw there. I don't know how to say that. You know, they have seen him there. So yes, no, Trump is a long time Knicks fan. And anyway, it's just, you know, Hakeem Jeffries, it's just so petty and dumb. He's not a smart guy. So I also,
0: the fact that he could potentially be the Speaker of the House is unbelievable to me. I mean, just because he's, I think, a moron and also just never says anything interesting. He's got dead eyes. He's not particularly charismatic. The only reason that he is the head of the Democrat Party now is because he's a black guy.
2: He was the interview. He was the interview right before me last time, I think, or maybe the time before that I did Bill Maher. And I just remember thinking, this is such a boring interview. He has nothing to say. It's not even, I disagree with what he says. It's just not, you know, sometimes you'll hear, you know, Bernie Sanders is a clown and his whole political philosophy is essentially a fraud. But put that aside, he will say some kooky, crazy stuff. So you're like, oh God, here we go, right? Hakeem Jeffries is just,
0: he's dead-eyed, man. What has he ever said that has been remotely entertaining? I just think it's funny that Trump has now managed to turn the Knicks into a political landmine, and most people agree with Adam Silver, and I give him credit. And Hakeem Jeffries is a huge loser zero charisma, and I can't imagine that he's going to be a very good leader regardless. He's certainly not now, but if he ever were the speaker, he's going to be even less.
2: It's also amazing that there are guys on that floor. You know, we're in America today, and we hear a lot still from the left, particularly about, like, you know, institutional racism and, you know, this country is so unequal and all this stuff. There are a lot of, and, you know, they've earned the right, and they're the elite of the elite in terms of their profession of basketball. There are guys on the floor making $50 million a year in salary.
0: Yes.
2: Salary.
0: Yes. Yeah, imagine.
2: There's a whole bunch of them. I mean, and every one of those starters, Clay, has got to be making eight figures. I mean, at least.
0: Oh,
2: right?
0: Yeah,
2: I mean, those guys, you know, 10, 15, 20 million bucks a year.
0: Yes.
2: And, you know, America is such a rough, awful place, so racist. Like, every, you know, calm down, everybody. Calm down.
0: It's a hard putt to sink. I think most people, if they were making that kind of money, would feel like they live in the greatest country that's ever existed in the history of the world. And I do think that's the cycle that we're moving back into. I want to tell you, if you want to save some money and also support a company that loves America as much as you do in honor of our 250th year as a nation, Pure Talk and its customers will raise $250,000 for America's Warrior Partnership by the end of July. 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
2: Talking to you here in a moment about the Carmelo Anthony case, which Clay has just told me has now gone to a jury. Just as a reminder, and I clarify, Carmelo Anthony is also the name of a very famous basketball player. This is a completely separate issue. Carmelo Anthony is the accused murderer of Austin Metcalf, who, if you recall, this was that story at a Texas high school track meet where there was some verbal dispute, and Carmelo Anthony, and there's the facts are agreed upon with regard to this, pulled the knife out and stabbed Austin Metcalf in the heart and killed him right there, broad daylight in front of hundreds and hundreds of people at a school event. And people are very upset about this, understandably so. And there was a rallying around Carmelo Anthony by some members of the black community that seemed pretty disgraceful to the rest of us. And we are now going to talk about where that case stands. It's something that indicates, I think, a lot about not just the criminal justice system, but there's also a, well, we'll dive into it here momentarily. 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
19: Highway 12 is slow between 494 and Gleason Lake Drive with road work that has you down to one lane. 169 northbound slow, Pioneer Trail to Bloomington Ferry Road. And 169...
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25: After crash near the Strait of Hormuz.
26: This was an operational first for the U.S. military. Now, it's not clear if the gunship went down due to enemy fire or a mechanical issue. CENTCOM released a statement saying, in part, the soldiers were safely rescued within approximately 2 hours and are in stable condition. The cause of the incident is under investigation.
25: That's Fox's Trey Yinks in Tel Aviv. It's primary day in four states. In Maine, Democrat Graham Plattner's path to the primary has been marked with controversies, including a Nazi tattoo and accusations from former girlfriends about concerning behavior.
27: He is an oysterman. He is a Marine and Army veteran, a self-proclaimed foe of the oligarchy, facing another rough headline, courtesy of his former political director, titled, I Know Firsthand Why Graham Plattner Shouldn't Be a U.S. Senator.
25: That's Fox's Molly Line in Portland. 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
1: 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Was Alpha News in talks to buy the failing Star Tribune? 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

0: Welcome back in, Clay and Buck. We are rolling through the Tuesday edition of the program. By the way, there is a hearing that is underway right now. The Southern Poverty Law Center is being grilled. Chairman Jim Jordan is hosting the Southern Poverty Law Center right now and grilling them on the fact, Buck, we talked about this a little bit, but the Department of Justice has brought charges. According to the opening statement from Jim Jordan, which I watched and I've read some of these charges that have been brought, Southern Poverty Law Center has given $4 million to different groups, including the KKK, to stage hate crimes so that they can raise more money talking about the need to fight hate in America. You and I have talked about this on the program for some time. I do think it's worthy of continuing to ram home here. We can't even name a prominent racist in America today that truly believes in white supremacy and has any measure of political power whatsoever. And it is the case that there are so few people that actually espouse those positions that the Southern Poverty Law Center can't just report on this and cover it. They actually have to pay for hate so that they can then point to it and say, look at what we have to fight. I do think this is a pretty significant indictment that the Trump Department of Justice has brought.
1: Look, they are both arsonist and firefighter, as the old phrase goes. And that should tell you a lot about the state of racism in this country. They should be just the firefighter putting out those racism fires everywhere. But the most prominent race hate cases in recent years are invariably, when it comes to anti-black racism in particular, thinking about things like Jussie Smollett, they are a hoax of one kind or another. So why is it that there are these hoax cases that get so much attention? Initially not known as a hoax, of course. If there's so much racism everywhere, it should be easy. If you told me, find an instance of a, for example, of a black assailant brutally murdering a white person in this country where there could at least be an implied racial bias, I could find one probably every day for the last year, certainly within 48 hours, certainly within a 48 hour span, if not a 24 hour span. These things happen regularly. They happen weekly, perhaps daily, depends on where you are. And yet we don't talk about that. You know, we just saw that Irina Zarutska's killer was declared once again to be mentally incompetent. Well, you'd ask, so the way that this works now is that a black guy who is clearly insane and dangerous cannot be incarcerated for being an insane, dangerous person until he murders somebody in cold blood in the most vicious possible way, just because he did in an act of evil, which was caught on video. And there's supposed to be no policy change. There's nothing to be done about it, we're told, by those who are really, I don't know, pro-crime, pro-criminal, refuse to take these things with the seriousness that they deserve. I mean, I'm also, and I've evolved on this one, and people can send me, but you're a Catholic and Catholics disagree. Okay, well, maybe I'm not a perfect Catholic, which I don't think any Catholics are. I think that we should have far more death penalty in this country. I think we should have the death penalty much faster. I think, Clay, you and I have grown up in an era where the propaganda around this stuff, whether it's the Innocence Project, which as far as I can see, really gets a lot of glee out of using technicalities to get people off who are often, based on the totality of the evidence, quite clearly guilty to me. And we even had like the Central Park Five situation, which when I tell people the actual evidence that was presented in court versus the documentary and the Ken Burns stuff and what they are shocked to find out what really happened and what real evidence was there that was never. But, you know, people come along and they say that for the purposes of social justice or racial justice, they are going to make a declaration that overrides the jury. And that's, I think, grotesque. I think it's wrong. And of the Southern Poverty Law Center, the narrative that they tell us, which is that there's all this horrible anti-black racism all over the country all the time, is a lie. And we know it's a lie, but now we know even more that it's a lie. And I'm saying, you know, violent, vicious, Ku Klux Klan lynchings. I'm amazed at how many people I have to explain to that lynchings were mostly against people who were not black.
0: Yeah.
1: This is something that's not, and people say, oh no, they want to fight. They want to argue with me on this. No, they're wrong. Lynch law comes from Charles Lynch from the Revolution, who was a revolutionary era constable, the American Revolution, my friends, for punishing white people, including with severe physical punishment. That's where the whole term comes from. There have been lynchings going on through American history. It's just extrajudicial justice. And it was essentially used to mean specifically anti-black, racist violence, extrajudicial punishment in more modern usage. But that's actually not the origin of the term, and that's not actually historically the full facts of the matter. So, Clay, yeah, the Southern Poverty Law Center should be held to account for this, for manufacturing racism.
0: Yes, and we're going to have a couple of cuts from that. I would point out on your death penalty analysis, more and more, Buck, there's actual video because we live in such a surveillance-laden world. There's actual video now, oftentimes, of people committing murders.
1: We can get beyond a reasonable doubt in a way that was not possible even 30 or 40 years ago, We know exactly what is happening in many of these cases.
0: It is very common now. You mentioned the Irina Zarudska case. We know exactly what happened in that case. That guy murdered her in cold blood on video. There is no uncertainty. And there are a lot of those cases now where we watch and we see the violent act perpetrated live because there's just so many cameras. Let me play this.
1: Can I also point out that what they've done with the Innocence Project is they've gone, and this was also, you know, OJ was the first time that they really started using DNA in a high profile case in this way. And there were some, you know, the science, if you will, was still getting to the point. Now, of course, OJ was guilty and all that, but the science was getting to a point where, you know, they weren't, and also the standardization of it, they weren't collecting DNA at all these places. They weren't. And so now they go back, they say, oh, well, the DNA doesn't match, or, oh, there's some problem with the DNA. And they'll say that everything else, all the witness testimony and all the circumstantial evidence and everything should be thrown out because of DNA. That's getting harder to do now because now they're really locked down with the DNA. So really, the Innocence Project is built upon casting doubt on what was essentially an imperfect science, but also a lot of other stuff going on around it to convict people. And now we're all supposed to be told that that's great. Clay, the other thing is people say the death penalty takes so long. Yeah, it shouldn't. It shouldn't take 20 years or whatever to actually execute somebody. But this is because there are these groups, they'll pay for it, and the endless appeals, and oh my gosh. We actually can know. We can know these things, whether someone did something. By the way, if there's any real doubt, then I don't think a judge should. If there's a, you know, a beyond a reasonable doubt, it should be the actual standard. If there is a reasonable doubt, then I think you do err on the side of life, obviously, even if the slightest doubt can be considered reasonable. But, like, you know, we got people on video. But are we to pretend like we don't know that he did it?
0: Yeah, 100%. Also, Luigi Mangione, the guy's on video, and Irina Zarudska. This, by the way, while we're talking about Southern Poverty Law Center, I saw this clip and I thought it was worth pointing out. They have put, the Southern Poverty Law Center has, for a long time, right wing is in quotation marks, because a lot of these people are not even right wing. They're just common sense. They had Charlie Kirk on their hate list. And this was the current CEO, Brian Fair, being asked, do you regret Southern Poverty Law Center having Charlie Kirk on the group's hate list in the wake of his assassination? Cut 24.
2: Your organization has labeled Dr. King and Charlie Kirk and others. Do you regret that? Will you recant it? Or are you going to double down and say that these people, including the martyred Charlie Kirk, in fact, somehow deserve to be on your hate list, for they're constantly talking about bringing people together, talking about the teachings of the Bible and the like?
3: Congressman Isom, as I said in my statement.
2: Now, wait a second. No. I heard your statement. Well, I only want an answer to your question in the 11 seconds left. Well, are you going to recant, yes or no? Will you take back any part of that, or is your hate list stand as your position of your organization as its head today?
3: The SPLC will continue to expose hate and extremism.
0: So there is the charges being brought, but I do think that's pretty significant. Anyone out there, regardless of what you think of Charlie Kirk, could you characterize what he did as being worthy of being placed on a hate list? There are a lot of people.
1: This is where it became a tool, Clay, of the left and of the propaganda and of the wokeness and the censorship and the power to suppress and to destroy people for their beliefs. The whole point of the Southern Poverty Law Center became for leftists because it is a leftist organization. Just like, by the way, the ACLU is a leftist organization devoted to the destruction of America as we know it. And in fact, the undermining of Western civilization under the pretense of caring about civil rights. It's a, their fifth columnist from within our society. The Southern Poverty Law Center wanted to put someone like, and they did, to be clear, they did this, but the whole point is they put a Charlie Kirk on a list that is also a list that you could put some neo-Nazi skinhead on who says that, you know, he wants to eradicate all people who are non-white or, you know, whatever it is. An actually morally reprehensible person, maybe even a dangerous person, they put Charlie Kirk on that list because they want to shut him up because he doesn't think, you know, God rest his soul, but, you know, he didn't think, nor do we, that 200-pound men who say they're women should be able to compete against actual women in sports. That gets you, in the SPLC world, that gets you on the same list as some guy who wants to bring about the Fourth Reich. That gets you on the same list. If you say that you don't think we should have wide open borders and have, you know, third worlders from everywhere who break our laws and come here without our say-so and then go on welfare right away and then scam our system. If you think that's a problem, Clay, the Southern Poverty Law Center wants you to know that you're going to be on a list alongside people who are Hitler fans. That's the power of that organization, really. It was to silence conservatives under the pretense that they were fighting hate.
0: By the way, breaking news, in addition to the fact that that hearing is going on, President Trump just posted, I've been informed by our great military that last night the Iranians shot down one of our highly sophisticated Apache helicopters while patrolling over the Strait of Hormuz. There were two pilots involved, but both are safe and uninjured. Nevertheless, the United States must, of necessity, respond to this attack. Thank you for your attention to this matter, President Donald J. Trump. So there had been talk that there was going to be a ceasefire moving quicker than expected, maybe positive direction. We'll see exactly how extensive this is, Buck. But that news just coming down in the last 5 minutes.
1: I have told you all how I've felt this trajectory was going for many weeks now, and I stand behind what I said, unfortunately. I hope that we get good news here at some point, but I am not, I'm not betting on that in the meantime. Although obviously the good news here is the pilots are okay, but I mean about the ceasefire holding and a full agreement. All right. 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
8: Well, North 169 remains closed around Minnetonka Boulevard because of an earlier accident, and there's a lot of debris cleanup that needs to be done. So that effort's being made right now. Southbound is open. 394.
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1: I got to say, they are stepping it up here with Steve Winwood, guys. I celebrate his whole catalog, right? Roll With It. Is that Steve Winwood? That's a great, great song. Clay, do you know this tune?
0: No.
1: You gotta put it right on your Spotify. It's like
0: Little bit. Was this, I feel like this was part of the Harry Caray WGN era Chicago Cubs games. Like, that was like kind of the lead in.
1: I have no idea what you're talking about. I just know that Steve Winwood is a underappreciated gem of 80s music. So that's a great tune. I just wanted everyone to, if you don't have that one on your Spotify, I mean, it's a great one to put on when you're like, you know, if you're cleaning up the kitchen at night or you're taking out the trash, you got your headphones in or something. It's just, you can't listen to that, right? Producer Mike, you're a little grumpy about hair band music. Steve Winwood, you love Steve Winwood, right? Definitely. See, Steve Winwood, if you got producer Mike on your team, you can't lose. Steve Winwood is, you can't be in a bad mood listening to that guy. All right. We got Steve Hilton coming up. That's a transition. Steve Hilton coming up, shortly here. And we got a VIP email. You know, he's the guy who's running for governor in California as a Republican and actually has a real shot. And looks like he's advanced to the runoff. VIP email from John. Can you ask Steve Hilton what he thinks the California election results would be if over 3 million illegal aliens in the state were not also registered voters via motor voters? We're going to talk about this stuff, guys. The election fraud conversation is important, but you have to be specific. And here's why. I will tell you this. In 2020, before Clay and I were teamed, we were a lot of people very outraged about the 2020 vote count for Trump. And I was among them. But there were different groups here. There were the people who were saying things like, hey, people in Georgia voted in the wrong county. That's against the rules. You have to vote in the county you're actually in. You know, there were real. And then there was that fight in Pennsylvania, for example, over delayed ballot counting. Like, those are things that are real, that are a problem that don't tell me that the North Koreans, the Venezuelans, and the Martian people colluded and hacked into voting machines. And because then you undermine all the actual stuff that's happening. So what I'm saying, Clay, is we're going to talk voter fraud. Yes, we all have a gut feeling that something funky is going on. Be specific. When people throw out things that are easily discarded as false, it undermines. You see what I'm saying? It undermines all the actual problems that we're identifying with any voter fraud.
0: Yes. And also, I mean, I think ultimately this is where President Trump is right on it. It's vote by mail. It's vote by mail. It's vote by mail. They have figured out ways to get as many ballots in their hands as they possibly can in the mail ballots. And this is why we have to have in-person voting, period, with ID. I mean, this is not remotely controversial. 80%-ish of Americans agree with it. The fact that our Senate can't pass a bill on this, that 80% of people, by the way, Black, white, Asian, Hispanic, everybody agrees, because we have to show ID to do almost everything. Showing an ID to vote is not a barrier to voting. It, in fact, should be the law of the land everywhere. We'll talk about this with Steve Hilton next.
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18: 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Today, I'm joined by Michael O'Keefe, Stiefel's Chief Investment Officer. Hello, Michael. So markets have been a bit volatile recently. What is driving these moves?
19: Well, Monica, a lot of it comes back to interest rates and the idea of higher for longer. Investors had hoped for rate cuts, but the data keeps pushing things the other way. Take last week's jobs reports. The economy added about 172,000 jobs in May, well above forecasts of around 85,000. The prior month was also revised up to about 179,000, and the unemployment rate held steady at 4.3%. Remember, the Fed has what's called a dual mandate. That's two jobs, keeping employment strong and inflation in check. A hot job market means little pressure to cut rates. And with rates likely higher for longer, markets get jumpy.
18: And we do get some fresh inflation numbers this week. What are you watching, and what does that mean for the Fed?
19: That's right. Consumer prices on Wednesday and producer prices, the wholesale side, on Thursday. Both are expected to show inflation heating up a bit. Headline consumer inflation is running near 4% over the last year, with recent months heating up a bit due to the conflict in Iran. That keeps the other half of the dual mandate, inflation, front and center. A few months ago, markets expected rate cuts. Now futures point the other way. There's no move expected at next week's Fed meeting. That's Kevin Warsh's first meeting as chair. But futures now signal a possible hike later this year.
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26: While patrolling the strait, the two crew members were rescued, but the president says the U.S. must respond to this attack, which comes just after Iran and Israel had paused strikes on each other and as U.S. efforts continue to make a deal with Iran. The interim head of the Southern Poverty Law Center is on Capitol Hill as a civil rights advocacy group also defends itself in court after a federal indictment accusing it of misusing donor funds for paid informants inside some of the organizations they call hate groups.
27: The SPL
2: Rossi is charged with lying to donors, setting up shell companies in an effort to pay organizations they labeled as hate groups to keep them going and to create events, including the Unite the Right rally in Virginia in 2017. Judiciary Committee Chairman Jim Jordan questioned SPLC's interim president, Brian Fair.
3: Fundraising go up after you paid a field source to coordinate the transportation at an event in Charlottesville where a person was killed. That's what I'm asking. Did it go up?
7: And that happened when President Donald Trump was elected.
2: New York Democratic Congressman Jerry Nadler defended the SPLC.
8: SPLC proactively shared information obtained from its informants with law enforcement agencies in order to prevent the activities of extremist groups.
2: Fair said the indictments and allegations of wrongdoing are false.
26: Fox's Jessica Rosenthal. A jury in Texas now has the case at the murder trial of Carmelo Anthony, who admits stabbing another athlete, Austin Metcalf, during a confrontation at a high school track meet last year.
9: The defense has spent days arguing that Anthony acted in self-defense after Metcalf pushed him first. And now the question is whether they gave jurors enough evidence to believe it.
26: Fox's Brooke Taylor. At the county courthouse in McKinney, Texas, prosecutors tell the jury if they find Anthony provoked the confrontation, as some witnesses testified, then self-defense is off the table. 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
10: Minnesota News Network, I'm Shel Maloney. House Speaker Lisa Daymuth is blaming Governor Walz for Minnesota's declining education rankings after a new report from the Annie E. Casey Foundation showed the state falling from 17th to 21st nationally. Daymuth says Minnesota has seen sharp declines in reading and math proficiency during Walz's tenure and is calling for schools to refocus on core subjects like reading, math, writing, and science. The Republican candidate for Governor

0: their uncompensated care is rising. Government reimbursements are being reduced as well, and HCMC is the early warning sign of that structural instability.
1: HCMC is slated to receive $205 million in funding this year. This is MNN.
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9: From the Choice Bank Traffic Center.
10: Well, North 169 remains closed around Minnetonka Boulevard because of an earlier accident, and there's a lot of debris cleanup that needs to be done. So that effort's being made right now. Southbound is open. 394 minor.
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0: Second hour of Clay and Buck kicks off now. We are joined by Steve Hilton, top two finisher so far in that governor's race, and for California, of course. Steve, first of all, what is the very latest? Because I'm sure you're up on it. Where do things stand right now? Talk to us about vote totals, the future. How's it looking?
1: Yeah, very latest is a very flexible term in California when it comes to elections. It could be very late indeed. Look, we just did a press conference outside the vote center in Los Angeles. I'll get to that in a second. In terms of the race, we're still in the same position, which is we're very, very confident that we've made it into the top two. Some have already called it for us, Decision Desk HQ. We always took the view in our campaign that we'd wait, slightly old-fashioned, wait for the official AP call for the race. That could happen today after the votes are reported today. It could be sometime this week. We're very confident, though, that we've made it. There doesn't seem any possibility that Tom Steyer can catch up. And that's why, some have already called the race for me. But we're just waiting for the AP to make it completely official. In terms of the actual count, it's just a shambles. The shambles continues. You've still got certain counties in California that have

0: barely reported half the vote. A week on, it's a week since election day. It's just insane. I just want to give you one indication of how insane it is. Because even if you give them everything that they're saying about why we have this ridiculous system where they want, oh, every vote, you know, everyone to have the chance to vote every possible way and maximum accessibility, whatever. Okay, fine. Give them that. So the concept is this. We want, you know, if you vote by mail, we want to make sure that everybody's vote is counted and we want to treat you the same as if you voted in person. So let's just say you want to vote by mail and you leave it right up until election day and then you send your ballot in on election day in the mail, just as if you'd showed up and voted in person. Then we've got to give you time for the ballot to arrive because it's the U.S. Postal Service and who knows how long it'll take. So they give you 7 days. Okay, fine. You would assume from that that in order that your vote is counted in that 7 day period, which is just coming to an end today, they kind of check that you really did send your mail ballot in on or before election day. And of course, we have a very simple way of doing that, which is look at the postmark on the envelope. Well, not in California. Unbelievably, there is a rule that says that if there is no postmark, or if the postmark is illegible or whatever, or just no postmark at all, it's okay if you hand write the date and it can be accepted. In other words, they have legalized backdating your ballot. You could have voted yesterday and written election day on it in hand, and that would count. It's just unbelievable.
1: That's insane.
2: Yes, this is absolutely crazy. We're talking to Steve Hilton. First of all, I'm going to say congratulations on advancing. I understand that you're waiting till the absolute latest moment, and I know there's a lot of people very happy that you have advanced.
1: We were like Steve Hilton IPO investors here. We got in early. Some people were saying, is this guy serious? Oh, we're very serious with Steve Hilton. Going to win.
2: The state of California desperately needs you. I'm sure that you have heard a ton about this. This is something we took calls on all day yesterday. We have been talking about it a great deal. The situation in LA, and the fact that the mail ballots are drastically different than the early voting tallies that have come in. For many people, it is just a sign that they can't trust the counting in California in general, but LA specifically. What do you see there? What can someone do who is in California that is frustrated by this? What should happen going forward, based on what you're seeing on the ground there?
0: Yeah, so we were literally at that counting center just now, just driving away from it. And the press conference that I just held, along with my running mate for Lieutenant Governor Gloria Romero and the chair of the California Republican Party, was to say, I mean, there's so many things we need to change with the system, but there's one really big one that we can actually make happen very quickly because it's on the ballot in November, and that is voter ID. Voter ID is on the ballot this November. We can actually have it in California. That would avoid so much of this because one of the reasons it's all taking so long is because they have to do signature matching and verification by hand. They're all sitting around in these offices, peering at signatures. It's just insane. But if you had voter ID, you wouldn't need any of that. So that's something we can get done this year. Now, in terms of LA, I want to be really, this is what I think is happening. And it's a complete example of the corruption in California. I think what's going on there is ballot harvesting, where you've got the, again, this is totally legal, where any individual organization can just go around scooping up ballots, as many as they want. There's no limit to the number, and just collecting them on people's behalf and dropping them off or putting them in the mail or whatever. And this is where the corrupt Democrat machine comes in. And it actually connects to something that we've been exposing during the course of this year through CalDoge. So remember, I mean, we probably talked about some of these examples from the fraud reports. This is when all this comes into play. Because I'll give you a couple of the examples. The cannabis tax in California. When cannabis was legalized, Proposition 64, a tax was imposed that was supposed to go towards substance abuse prevention. We tracked down that money. We found $350 million was actually siphoned off into Democrat political organizing. All these, you know, hundreds of different groups doing voter registration, ballot harvesting, all of this. Second example, from the Climate Change Mitigation Fund, $1 billion, with a B, since 2015, $100 million every year, supposedly spent on solar panels for low-income apartment buildings. We found that only $72 million was spent on that. $928 million went on Democrat political organizing, environmental justice groups, voter registration, ballot harvesting. Third example, CHRLA. This is our fourth fraud report. CHRLA was the immigrants' rights group, far-left group, that was really involved in, about a year ago, the riots in L.A. against ICE. They are supporting my opponent, Javier Becerra. They have an office in Mexico, which literally promotes illegal immigration and explains people how to do it. This is an organization that is 85% funded by California taxpayers, basically an arm of the government. We exposed its political organizing manual. It takes taxpayer money, because it's mostly taxpayer funded, and pays illegal immigrants to do ballot harvesting. So this is what's going on now. You're seeing this machine in action. There's all this money that's been siphoned off into these nonprofits. This is what they do. And this is the moment when they come into play. They just go around, and we hear reports, unions doing it in nursing homes and all the rest of it, just collecting ballots, in quote marks, helping people fill out their ballot and then turning them in. And I think that's what happened in L.A.
2: Question for you. Thank you for all those specifics. You said on the ballot, 80% of people are in favor of basic ID being shown in order to vote. What is the ballot initiative that is there in California? And for people out there who are skeptical, some of these ballot initiatives, for instance, having to do with affirmative action, even in California, which is a blue state, have absolutely trounced, right? 70-30, 65-35. Yes. What is the ballot initiative, and what are the possibilities when it comes to passage as you see them?
0: So the ballot, the specific ballot initiative would require government-approved ID to be shown when you vote. So if you vote in person, your driver license. If you vote by mail, your social security number that's then matched. So it's very, you know, it's pretty accessible. It's no change to the vote by mail system, which I would like to change, but you know, we've tried to get a realistic win. We tried to get maximum support for it. So it means you have to use government registered ID in order to vote, whether that's in person or by mail. It has around 70% support in California. 70%. That's the latest polling. It qualified for the ballot. You have to get signatures to get it on the ballot. We got way over the necessary amount. So it's very, you know, it looks like it'll work. It looks like it'll get across the line. In fact, today, my press conference was about not only making the point that voter ID would speed this whole farce up, but I offered to Javier Becerra join with me in campaigning for it. Let's do it together. Let's just show people that actually, for once, we can come together behind something sensible. Because the Democrat machine is, of course, against voter ID, just as they are nationally, because it would get in the way of all these things that they've been pushing.
1: We're speaking here to Steve Hilton, everybody. As we know, he is in the top two right now for the governor's race in California, and we are really pushing for him. And Steve, can you just take us? I know that there's still, you know, it's still not official, but it's looking pretty official. Assuming that it is what we think, yep, which is that you're going to be in this runoff going forward, just take us through a little bit of this timeline of what happens between now and election day. What are the primary issues you're going to be hitting? And what are you going to be doing to get some of the people who maybe didn't vote for you in the initial runoff to realize sanity is better than the insane asylum? Vote Steve Hilton.
0: Yeah, that's a very important word. We are assuming that's the case, and we're planning accordingly. We have been since last Wednesday, honestly, because it was very obvious on election night that we had a sufficient margin to withhold any gains that Steyer might make. Tom Steyer, the billionaire climate fanatic, is number three. So we've been planning since last Wednesday. The real campaign begins next week once the call is made. We're very confident the call will be this week, and so we can get cracking next week. Next week is week one of 16 weeks till ballots go out, so we're not going to waste any time. And we'll be doing two things, which is laying out a positive, practical plan for cutting your costs, helping your business, fixing our schools, just common sense things that everyone can get behind. For example, my tax plan, your first 100 grand tax-free. That's been very popular on the campaign trail. It's the quickest way. You know, we have the highest cost of living in the country, thanks to Democrat policies. All the different components of that we are well known, the highest gas prices, highest housing costs, and so on. But the simplest and quickest way we can get more money in people's pockets is to take less out. So that's the starting point, which is to cut your taxes, especially for working people. We're going to be offering an update to that plan. We've been doing the math to expand that, and that'll be my first announcement next week. So what you'll see is the same kind of campaigning I've been doing now, high energy, up and down the state, focused on positive, practical changes. You know, your taxes, vehicle registration, the small business registration fee, all these different things that we can do that will cut the taxes, the bloat in the government, and bring us back to sanity. The word you use there is exactly right. I just think of this as not, you know, this campaign for the next 16 weeks is going to be not about Republican or Democrat. It's, are you on team sanity or not? Join team sanity. That's the basic message. There's so much going on here that is just insane. Importing oil halfway around the world, shoving up our gas prices when we have abundant oil reserves here in California. Doesn't make sense. There's so many things like that. And at the same time, we'll be prosecuting very strongly the case against Javier Becerra, because he is exactly the kind of thing. I mean, he's more of the same, but worse. He's a 36 years a career politician. That's his whole life. He was asked the other day, you'll be seeing an ad on this coming out very shortly on an interview, what he would change about what's happened that's brought us to these terrible results in California, policy-wise. He gave basically the Kamala Harris answer in that notorious interview on The View in her general election campaign. He said, oh, I couldn't think of anything. He's more of the same, but worse. And that is going to be very much part of it. I mean, the list of things that disqualify Javier Becerra from being governor is a very long list. Even the Biden administration officials that he worked with, the Biden cabinet officials, think that he was useless. I mean, how incompetent do you have to be if Biden's cabinet thinks you're too incompetent for them? I mean, it's a very long list. And so that's going to be the combination. You cannot have this guy. It's more of the same cost, incompetence, and corruption. But he is a positive, practical plan for change. So I'm excited about it. This is what it's all been about. And I know people look at California and say, oh, no chance, very heavily Democrat state, whatever. But, you know, we've reached a point where people are really ready for change. And I think we're going to pull it off.
1: Steve Hilton, everybody. Steve, what's your website for the campaign?
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1: Guys, let's help Steve bring home the W, California listeners. Steven, thanks for being with us. Great to talk to you.
0: Of course. See you soon, guys. Thank you.
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2: Of the program. Again, reminder, South Carolina and Maine are both voting, as well as Nevada and North Dakota. South Carolina, big battle in both the governor's and the Senate race. Maine, a lot going on with everything surrounding Graham Plattner. And Buck, I don't know if you saw this, but I was reading this morning as I was doing prep. The Washington Post published an editorial from Graham Plattner's former campaign manager saying that he is uniquely unqualified to be a United States senator, and that the headline for the Washington Post, Buck, is, "I know firsthand why Graham Plattner shouldn't be a U.S. senator. I quit the campaign last fall, disturbed by what I learned about the Maine Democratic Senate primary candidate." It's not very often you have a campaign manager go scorched earth inside of the Washington Post, saying this guy is uniquely unqualified. Her name, by the way, Genevieve McDonald, former Maine state representative, former political director of Graham Plattner's campaign in Maine. She started in August of 2025, so she knows him quite well, Buck.
1: Look, I think Democrats would rally around Vlad the Impaler if they thought Vlad had a good shot of winning a Senate seat. Like, they just don't care. It simply does not matter what the character, the judgment, anything. If they believe that the person can fool enough voters to get into office and will then do what the Democrat Party tells them, nothing else matters. So that's why we can sit here and, you know, talk about how what a gross guy this is. They think he's their best shot. We'll see. Obviously, the primary is happening right now. But if they think he's their best shot, that's what they're going with. And, you know, you're not going to convince them otherwise. Remember, I just said, I think the best example of this still is Biden. When they thought Biden was the incumbent that they couldn't push aside and they just were going to roll with it, they were fine pretending he didn't have dementia. We all knew he had dementia, right? Yeah. So there's nothing that they're not willing to do. So, yeah.
2: It's still kind of staggering the elected governor was running against Graham Plattner, and the far left is so ascendant in Maine that, in theory, later today, we're going to see Graham Plattner win comfortably in that primary. When you're outdoors this summer, take along some Rapid Radios. 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
21: Earlier crash on North 169 at Cedar Lake Road. The roadway is still closed. You're actually shut down back at Highway 7 and forced off that way. And it's closed up to Cedar Lake Road while they continue to clean up debris from that crash.
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3: Just been informed that Iran shot down one of our Apache helicopters patrolling the Strait of Hormuz and that the U.S. must respond. After earlier saying we're on the verge of a good, strong deal with Iran, AI credited with helping rescue the two Apache crewmen after 2 hours in the water, safe and unharmed.
6: The U.S. Navy unmanned surface drone found and rescued the crew of an Apache helicopter that went down in waters near the Strait of Hormuz. The U.S. Fifth Fleet's Task Force 59 is the Navy's first operational AI and drone task force.
3: Fox's Jennifer Griffin. Primary day in Nevada, North Dakota, South Carolina, Maine. 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

0: Welcome back in here to Clay and Buck. And we've got so much happening here, so much to talk to you all about. We just had on before Steve Hilton. And Clay, I think that that was really important because notice he was speaking because obviously as somebody in the governor's race and a top two contender, which means he has a very serious shot of becoming the governor of California, he really knows what he's talking about. In an era of a lot of stuff flying around, you know, Clay, apparently the thing about all the votes went for one candidate in the ballot, you know, in one of the ballot dumps was not accurate. And even people who are on the right and Republicans there said, no, that's not actually true. But that was caught on like wildfire online. My point is, when you're talking about election integrity stuff, we got to have the facts straight, because the moment that the narrative becomes, hey, you're cheating because of X or Y, and it turns out X or Y are legitimate and fine, Z, which is the real reason, gets discounted as part of the whole thing. You see what I mean? This is why we gotta stay on the specifics, on the reality, on the fact, gotta stay where the facts are, really. And Steve Hilton was doing that. You'll notice he was walking through those things he was saying. Those are huge issues. The fact that there's a giant NGO industrial complex paying illegals to collect ballots on behalf of Democrats and that that's legal under California law is crazy.
1: Yes.
0: But that's happening. That's happening. What you have to understand is that in a place like California, a lot of public money, state money, taxpayer dollars goes to, filters its way to these NGOs. So you have NGOs getting taxpayer dollars that are then turned around to use illegals as the labor force to elect Democrats who want more illegals to come into the country. This is the self-licking ice cream cone. This is the problem that we're talking about. So I caution you to just scream fraud, fraud, fraud, and then start attaching to it things that aren't necessarily accurate, or that there's a, because that is the favorite thing that Democrats can have is Republicans, in this race or in any race, saying that this is a fraud, and they go, actually, we can prove it's not, haha. And then they don't want to hear anything else behind that. Mike Johnson, for example, here, Clay, is saying, this is, he's saying that what's going on in California stinks to high heaven. This is 11. Play it.
2: I'm not saying it's rigged. I'm saying it stinks to high heaven, and everybody knows that. Let's remove the appearance of impropriety. Let's have what a concept. Let's have votes on an election the day of the election. That's what many states are able to do. I think California is playing around with this.
3: But what evidence is there to prove that there was rigged?
2: I don't. Some of these efforts are so diabolical and so far upstream it is impossible to prove. But I think everybody knows instinctively something is wrong here, and that's a concern. We need people to believe in the integrity of our election system.
0: See, I agree with everything Mike Johnson says there, Clay. It's about the appearance of integrity. It's about the common sense application here of rules and regulations. But he's not running with wild conspiracies.
1: The appearance of impropriety is a huge part of our legal standards for a long time as it pertains to elections. And if you think about it, it makes total sense. It's not only impropriety, it's not only fraud. It's the appearance of impropriety and fraud, which delegitimizes the elections themselves. And I thought the other thing that Steve Hilton said with us, Buck, that was so significant was that there is a referendum on the ballot this fall that appears to have 70% of the support of California voters that would require some form of ID for elections to occur. Now, unfortunately, it would still permit mail balloting, which is a huge part of this, right? I mean, when you really analyze all elections, requiring someone to go in person with an ID to vote should be the standard upon which all of our elections are based. Now, should there be a small minority of the overall population that can get absentee ballots? Yes. But given that we have expanded early voting in many states for weeks in advance of Election Day, I don't even buy into the fact that there should be very much mail or absentee. If you're a soldier and you're overseas and you aren't able to travel for an entire month to vote, I think most people would say, yes, that can make sense. If you can't get to a public place in your place that is your primary residence for an entire month, just going to be honest. If from October 1st to November 5 or whatever the heck election day is, you are not physically present in the state or the jurisdiction in which you are voting, I got to be honest with you. A big part of me doesn't think that you're spending enough time in that jurisdiction to need to vote. Right? For a full month of in-person voting, if you can't find the time and you aren't physically able to get there, I got to be honest with you. I don't think you're being hamstrung or treated unfairly. And every single person out there has had to show their ID for picking up movie tickets. For certainly people say, well, buying, go to a movie or going to a concert is not a constitutional right. Okay. Buying a gun is. Is there anybody out there, Buck? You're the way more of an expert than I am. Is it possible in any way to buy a weapon legally in the United States without showing an ID?
0: Nope. You can't go to an FFL and do it. That's for sure.
1: Yeah. So, I mean, you have a Second Amendment right to possess weapons. You have to show an ID to be able to buy a gun. I don't think most people out there would say, hey, that's totally fine to be able to go to buy guns out of the back of people's trunks. And my point is constitutional rights all come with regulations that are designed to make sure that that constitutional right is not only protected for you, but for everyone else. And I think some of these referendums, because, Buck, they're not particularly connected to Democrat or Republican, they pass and they're actually very right of center. I mean, the affirmative action in California has been crushed. Property taxes. California has some of the most restrictive property tax laws of any state in the nation because property tax got so out of control. Californians said, we're not going to allow this. So I think the vast majority of Californians listening to us right now are in favor of ID.
0: I think on federal law, I've never done a private sale like this, but I think federal law mandates that you cannot sell a firearm to a prohibited person. You have to make sure that they reside in the same state as you. You can't sell it across state lines, and you have to make sure that they are of age in that state for the sale. So you kind of need to see someone's ID to do that, but there's not a specific ID. But my, if you go to an FFL, though, for sure, because they're going to run a NICS check on you and everything else. So just... I know the gun people out there. I don't want to get lit up by you guys. I understand.
1: But my point on when you say, hey, there should be some restrictions, people say, well, voting is a constitutional right and we're not going to restrict in any way constitutional rights. Then you say, okay, so there should be zero restrictions on all firearms in the United
0: there's
1: States.
0: Enormous and endless restrictions on the Second Amendment, which I think the restrictions often veer into what is unconstitutional, certainly in blue states. And we're supposed to accept that for some reason. There's apparently no restrictions, on voting in the state of California other than you gotta be like a legal resident, but there's no checks and balances to see if you are a legal resident to be putting the vote in that you are. Like they don't want to verify. There's no verification process. There's a lot of verification for gun ownership. So it's treated quite differently. And you know, you get to the why is it that they're always so opposed to voter ID? Well, I think we know why, because they're opposed everywhere and anywhere. And the once you start adding into this, the NGO industrial complex where they have vote harvesting going on, they say prove the fraud. And I understand this is a valid response, Clay, to what I was saying about be specific, know what you're talking about with what is illegal or what the fraud is that you're trying to cite. One of their rejoinders is, well, you know, prove it. And from our side, it's often, yeah, well, the whole point is you make the law so that it's impossible to prove. If you can hand write backdate a ballot, how could you even theoretically prove that that's not, you see what I'm saying? Well, what are you going to do? It's kind of like an honor system thing. And people have no honor a lot of the time when you're talking about these sorts of issues. So yeah. It's a big mess. They like it to be messy.
1: I also think what Steve was talking about is important because it starts to explain how the data is coming out as it is. There is right now, I believe there was, when they looked at the Nitya Raman LA mayor race numbers, they saw those coming in and they said, if you're Karen Bass's team, we're in, right? Nitya Raman's team started crying on election night. They said, we have to do whatever it takes to get as many ballots complete as possible. The story of how she went from when people went all in person and voted, she got whatever it was, 21% of the overall vote. And then she starts to get 40% of the vote when it comes to mail ballots. I think that's a hard explanation other than the rig job was in effect and they knew that they had to get her above Spencer Pratt and they put out the code red to make it happen. And again, this is why all votes should, I hope the Supreme Court is going to solve this, Buck. All votes should have to be in by election day, period. I mean, this sounds crazy that you would even have to make this argument. Every single vote should have to be in the possession of your jurisdiction on election day by the time the ballots officially close. A week later, votes can still arrive in California. How in the world is that remotely constitutional? It can't be. I hope the Supreme Court itself is going to step in and solve some of this, because I think it would make the ballot harvesting and the vote chasing post-election day, I think it would make it much more difficult to be able to pull off. Defending freedoms, establishing democracies, two very important notions consistently practiced, not just in our country, but also in Israel. We may have been at it for a longer duration of time, but the principles are the same. Freedoms have endured in Israel as they have here. In October of 1985, President Ronald Reagan had some profound remarks about America's commitment to stand with Israel. Reagan said, "In our talks, we paid special attention to two issues, our commitment to Israel's security and well-being and our shared desire to move forward together toward a just and lasting peace between Israel and all its Arab neighbors. A strong, secure Israel is a shared interest. 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
7: From the Choice Bank Traffic Center.
8: 94 westbound heavy traffic, 35W to 394 from 35E to Lowry Hill Tunnel, 12 minutes. 394 eastbound a stop ago, Dunwoody to 94 from 494.
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11: Daphne Caruana Galizia was a Maltese investigative journalist and blogger who spent her life fighting for truth, justice, and decency in a country overrun by corruption. 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
11: 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My name is Manuel De Lilla, former political operative turned journalist.
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1: Welcome back in, Clay and Buck. We got a bunch of calls. Also, we got a bunch of talkbacks that I want to get to. But let's go to the callers first because they've been waiting a little while. Paul in Idaho. Fire away, Paul. What you got for us?
23: Hey, guys. You know, in Idaho here, we vote early. You can go vote like a week ahead of time, but you still have to show your ID and cast your ballot. And it works great.
1: Yes.
23: Why can't they do that other places?
1: I agree with you 100 billion percent. I do that oftentimes. I like to vote on election day sometimes. But in Tennessee, I think we have a great system. You can go vote weeks in advance. You show up with your ID. You get your ballot processed, or you can vote on election day. This whole mail business, I think, is absolutely insane. Richard, you're up in Maine. Big primary going on in Maine today, along with there South is. Carolina, Nevada, North Dakota. What you got for us?
24: There is. We are. There's about that with Janet Mills. She backed off for one simple reason. Evidently, the powers that be asked her to back off because they knew this guy Plattner had so much stuff on him that, you know, that he's not going to make it because there's more bad news coming down the pike. So after he wins tonight, they've got till the 15th, I believe, to keep him in there. But they're going to pull him and they're going to run Janet Mills against Collins.
1: Thank you for the call. Look, they're going to have to force him out. If we see tonight Plattner, Graham Plattner wins, if he wins, then they're going to have to force him to drop out or he's going to be the nominee. And I don't know to what extent they can force him out. You could find yourself in a Biden-Kamala-like situation. We'll see whether there's more revelations coming out about him, by the way. Bob, out in California, where obviously much of the eyes of the nation have been since the primary last week. Bob, thanks for calling.
25: Hi. Thank you for having Steve on today. It was great listening to him. I'm glad to see he's far enough ahead so that it's too big to rig. I love that phrase. The one that I'm really having a hard time with is that there are 30% of the ballots that still have not been counted yet. And 30 seconds after Rahman overtook our guy, Spencer Pratt, well, AP called it and said, oh, he's in. Yeah. He's out. She's in. That's a drag.
1: Thank you for the call. Yeah, Buck, it is kind of amazing how quickly, as soon as the Democrat side takes control, the calls end up being made. And Steve Hilton rightly pointed out, to be fair, the AP has still not called him in as one of the two finalists, but they got Nitya Rahman in, much faster, even though lots of ballots still remain out.
0: I just don't know who to trust anymore now that Scott Pelley isn't there on the on the TV screen telling me who the next mayor of Los Angeles will be.
1: By the way, can you imagine? We haven't even really talked very much about him, but Tom Steyer is going to end up in third place in California. Can you imagine spending $200 million and not being able to get into the top two in California? That's kind of
0: he's lit so much political consultant money on fire. Because remember, the political consultants get a piece of the ad buys they do. I feel like, I don't know. How do I get on some of that Steyer money? pay me to be a consultant for your crappy campaign that's never going to actually go anywhere.
1: He spent $300 million in the 2020 presidential election, but at least that was president. You know, like, okay, he wasted it. $200 million to not come in the top two when you are a Democrat in California is kind of, I mean, that just basically means everybody hates you. Like, because you got right. your message well, out, right? Like, well, people yeah, aren't unaware.
0: Just so everyone knows, the money in these things, it's media buys, really. That's where the money, some staff costs, yes, but it's really just buying, and it's mostly in politics still, TV ads, some social media too, but it's TV ads in the markets that you're trying to go. That is where the bulk of this funding, of this campaign funds goes. So, Clay, what that means is people see Steyer on TV, whatever, they're like, nah, sorry. you can see 100 ads a day about Steyer, you're like, nah, sorry.
1: This is why I think Kamala 2024 is so funny. Her angle that she's going with is people didn't have enough time to hear my arguments, which I get because she lost. She spent $1 billion more than Trump did. People knew what Kamala was in favor of. They just overwhelmingly rejected it.
0: Well she also wants us to forget that the Kamala numbers got worse the more people got to actually hear from Kamala Harris.
1: Yes.
0: And that the initial campaign's strategy was a version of the Biden hide him in the basement strategy, but that started to look too desperate and pathetic. So then they got to hear from her, and then they liked her even less. That's actually yes. what happened. So, yeah.
1: It is very, very funny just to think about, because that's the argument she's going to go with. By the way, Kamala, 50% black Democrat voter support, Buck. Second place, 10% Gavin Newsom. She's running. She's going to be the nominee.
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0: Before the burgers hit the grill and fireworks light up the sky, take a few minutes to remember what Independence Day is about. 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
9: U.S. Apache helicopter Monday patrolling the Strait of Hormuz. The two pilots were rescued and the president says both are safe and uninjured. But in a social media post, President Trump says the U.S. out of necessity must respond to this attack. He did not detail what the U.S. response will be. The potential escalation comes just hours after President Trump expressed optimism a deal to end the war could be signed in the next 2 or 3 days.
12: Fox's Jared Halpern at the White House. Two senior U.S. officials tell Fox an Iranian drone shot down the helicopter. CENTCOM says the crew members were rescued by a sea drone, an unmanned surface vehicle. A CENTCOM spokesman telling Fox that was an operational first for the U.S. military. Primaries underway in 4 states with a lot of attention on the Senate race in Maine.
13: On the Democratic side, the controversial leading candidate, a man named Grand Plattner. He's an oysterman, he's a Marine and Army veteran, a self-proclaimed foe of the oligarchy, facing another rough headline, courtesy of his former political director, titled, "I Know Firsthand Why Grand Plattner Shouldn't Be a U.S. Senator." In the Washington Post opinion piece, Genevieve McDonald writes, "Grand Plattner is not someone who would be good for Maine or for the country. He exhibits a pattern of dishonest behavior that is impossible to ignore."
12: Fox's Molly Line in Portland, Maine. Plattner has said the claims are politically motivated. The winning Democrat will face longtime Republican Senator Susan Collins this fall. Voters are also picking candidates for governor in Maine and South Carolina, for governor in Nevada, and for House races in all 3 states, plus North Dakota. Just getting word of a tentative contract deal for stadium workers near Los Angeles, averting a strike ahead of the opening World Cup match for the U.S. men's soccer team this Friday. 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
14: Minnesota News Network, I'm Sean Maloney. Minnesota Attorney General Keith Ellison is celebrating a federal court ruling striking down the Trump administration's $100,000 fee on new H-1B visa applications. Ellison joined a multi-state lawsuit challenging the fee last December, arguing it created barriers for employers trying to fill critical positions. H-1B visas allow U.S. employers to hire highly skilled foreign workers in fields facing labor shortages, including healthcare, education, and research. Heading out on a summer getaway, airport officials say don't forget your sunscreen, your boarding

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5: From the Choice Bank Traffic Center.
6: 94 westbound heavy traffic, 35W to 394 from 35E to Lowry Hill Tunnel, 12 minutes. 394 eastbound a stop ago, Dunwoody to 94 from 494 to...
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0: Welcome in. Hour number three, Tuesday edition, Clay and Buck. We appreciate all of you hanging out with us. Reports that Iran shot down an Apache helicopter. Trump says the U.S. will respond, although there is an investigation going on right now as to exactly what happened there. We also have South Carolina, Maine, Nevada, North Dakota, all with primaries. The Southern Poverty Law Center being grilled by our friend Jim Jordan at a hearing on Capitol Hill right now. California voting impact continuing, the story surrounding it. Steve Hilton with us. He will be into the runoff for California governor. A lot of really good info from Steve Hilton about the particulars of what's going on with California voting. We had Donald Trump at the Knicks game last night. We bring in now our friend Senator Tommy Tuberville, and let's start with this news that has recently broken. Senator Tuberville, by the way, going to be the next governor of the great state of Alabama. We will get into that a bit as well, but right now he is senator. There is a report that there was a helicopter shot down. President Trump has said that the U.S. is going to respond. What have you heard about that, Senator? What do you expect to see happen in that front?
1: Yeah, they're making sure that it wasn't mechanical. It wasn't a problem with friendly fire. They'll do all the investigations, but I feel sorry for the RGC if they actually shot this helicopter down. President Trump's giving them all the rope in the world. They're about to hang themselves. And, you know, they don't want to deal with us. They're killers. And the ones that are actually running Iran, there's, I don't know how many thousands of the 90 million it is, but they know that their time's limited if they ever give up, because they killed 40,000 of their own people. So

0: they're fighting to save their lives. But, you know, I don't know what President Trump's going to do, but I know he doesn't put up with stuff like this. If you mess with us, you're going to pay the price. So interesting to see what happens in the next 24 hours.
1: Bill, appreciate you being here with us as always. How do you think we're looking for the Senate coming up in this midterm election? Did we?
2: We may have lost Senator Tuberville there.
0: I'm here now.
2: Yeah.
0: Y'all went off.
1: There we go.
0: Okay.
2: Buck was just asking you how you see things in the Senate looking.
0: It's always a toss up. Number one, you never know how the voting's going to go because a lot of these states have opportunities to vote how they want to vote and how they can count their votes. Look at California. That's an absolute disaster. That's the reason we need the Save America Act. For the life of me, I can't imagine us not doing that while we have control. But that's up to the people up here. Again, I think we'll control the Senate, but we might lose one or two in the majority. But as long as you keep majority, you're fine. But we've had majority for a year and a half. We haven't done anything. We got the big, beautiful bill. It's time to make a difference in this country. And every time I go to Alabama, they'll coach. When are y'all going to pass the Save America Act? When am I going to know? My vote counts, and I don't have five illegals voting every time that I vote. Wrong. Y'all need to take care of this. Well, we tried to the other night. 49 voted for it, and we had 4 Republicans and didn't vote for it. And, it is what it is. You get called out when you do stuff like that.
2: We're talking to Senator Tommy Tuberville. You used to, before you got into politics, you were the head coach of a bunch of different schools, Ole Miss, Auburn, Texas Tech among them. I'm sure you saw the ruling that came down yesterday that just set the entire college sports landscape on fire. Texas Tech transfer quarterback Brendan Sorsby alleged to have gambled on a lot of different football games, among others, for teams that he was a part of. A judge said he can play. He's only going to miss 2 games. It's one of the first rulings that I've seen from a judge where almost everybody said, boy, he got it wrong. And it seems to have accelerated the discussion about there needing to be a solution. What did you think of the ruling? What needs to happen?
0: I got out 10 years ago, and if any of our kids that have been caught gambling or whatever, they'd have been done. And that shows you how times have changed. I think the NCAA came out and not allow him to play, but a federal judge gets involved. Again, I don't have a dog in this fight. I mean, college sports is all screwed up right now, as we all know. The transfer, the money, and everything that goes along with it. We're going to lose it if we don't watch it. But it's things like this that just, you shake your head going, sooner or later, we got to put integrity back into this and not just look at winning and losing. But, money talks.
2: When you look at what's going on in Alabama right now, you're going to be the next governor, and I understand you may want to say we got to win the election in November, but when you look at strengthening red states, you're seeing so many people move in from other places. I live in Tennessee. We got so many people flooding into this state. Bucks in Miami, down in Florida people, Texas. I think you're starting to see people moving into Alabama, too. How do you strengthen and make sure that red states are not going to get run over by new people coming in? How do you fix it?
0: Well, first of all, you fix it by having, treating everybody fairly, but you make sure everybody's accountable. And it all goes back to making sure that if you make a decision, that you're held accountable for it. And it all goes back, I know we've got some people moving in our state from California, from some of the northern states because they're running from high taxes. But you try to be a state that wants to recruit other people. And I hope they see that as an opportunity. Now you come in and start voting for the same nonsense that you ran from, then you got a problem. But again, I think that goes back. If we had the Save America Act, if everybody had to be accountable to vote, okay, just like the ones we got written up. If everybody had to be accountable, this country would be so much better. But for some reason, we can't get over that hurdle. A lot of people say, well, this tradition in the Senate not to bust the filibuster, do this or that. We don't want to federalize elections. Listen, we federalized everything else. We screwed up health care. We dang near screwed up our military. taxes are high. We're losing $110 million an hour to fraud. Think about that, guys. $110 million an hour. That's $1 trillion a year. And we act like that we can't get fair voting? Come on, give me a break.
1: So, Senator, I see here from a news source, Punchbowl News, that Senator Tillis sent a 15-paragraph, screed is what it's being called here, to GOP senators, calling them out for their opposition to his opposition, if you will, to his move to end the weaponization fund, Donald Trump's lawfare weaponization fund, and continuing to push the SAVE Act. And apparently Tillis went after you specifically. What's going on here?
0: Well, I came out and tweeted, this is the people that voted against the Save America. It's the first time we voted on it, okay? And it should have been a vote a long time ago. But I wanted my people back home. I'm accountable to people in Alabama. And every time I go back, coach, is my vote going to count? We're trying to pass the Save America Act. And I want them to see the vote. It was 49 Republicans and 4 voted against it. Now, this is not personal. You got to be accountable for your vote. Tillis comes out against me. That's fine. He came out against some of my staff, which is not fine. But at the end of the day, you're a big boy up here. You got to stand behind your vote. And if I voted against that, people in Alabama would have been in an uproar. And so I just want to make sure, hey, I voted for this. These are the ones that didn't vote for it. And, at the end of the day, I don't know why he wrote that. I mean, it's pretty knowledgeable that that vote was public anyway.
2: Isn't it you're going to be the next governor, so you are leaving the Senate. But do you have any doubt that as soon as Democrats get back control of the White House and back control of the Senate, that they will immediately do away with the filibuster, and everybody on the Republican side who's making a big show of we can't get to 60 votes, so we can't pass this, is just going to get completely steamrolled and look pathetic? I mean, this is frustrating to me because the vast majority of the American public, 80% of them, believe in basic election security. We see what's going on in L.A. We saw what happened in 2020. Democrats are going to do whatever it takes to get into power. And once they get 50 and have a tiebreak vote, the filibuster's gone. Like, what is being protected here? It's frustrating.
0: Well, it's the way I've been explained to by some of these people that don't want to vote for it is that they want to protect the tradition of the Senate. Hell, I don't work for the Senate. I work for the United States of America and the American people and the taxpayers and the people of Alabama. And we know, you just said it, and everybody in this building knows if they ever get a majority again, they're not Democrats anymore. They're far left socialists. They're going to bust filibuster. It's over. And they're going to pack the court. They're going to make D.C. and some of these other states of and take 2 senators. I mean, it's going to be over, folks. This is our only chance. And that's the reason that I'm wondering, what the heck are we doing? I mean, we got majority here. We saw they almost did it the last time. And the Democrats that voted against it were Sinema and Manchin. Hell, they're gone. They got run off and they got new people. So I'm fighting for our country. And, this ain't personal. This is about the future of our kids and our grandkids here. And it ain't looking good with the people that's voting against the Save America Act.
1: Senator Tuberville, appreciate you being with us, sir.
0: All right, thank you. See you.
1: Thank you, sir. You know, Clay, whenever we have him on, I've never played football, but I feel like I'm waiting for him to tell me that I'm going to go in to the wide receiver position, and I better not drop the ball. You know what I mean? Like, I don't want to disappoint Coach Tuberville.
2: It is a function of how crazy the world has become that a lot of football coaches make way more sense than a lot of politicians. And I've said it before on this show, but I think it's worth real debate. We hold our football coaches to a higher standard of job performance than we do our politicians.
1: Well, as a football coach, right, or really as any high-level athletic coach, but you have to exert leadership, decision-making, and strategy. And whether you're good or not is something that, you know, yeah, your players, and I mean, there's a lot of factors, but there is some observable metric. Politicians, like, can they just convince people that they're going to do things that they're not going to do?
2: Yeah.
1: There is, you know, that's really the, you know, and then there's a million ways to lie. There's no win and loss record. There's voting records, and there's a million ways to pretend that you didn't vote for what you voted for. You voted for the bill before you voted against it, as John Kerry infamously said. Like, there's a lot of stuff that goes on there, a lot of ways to dirty the waters. So anyway, but no, it's great to have Senator Tuberville on. Always fun to hear the man. He's going to be the governor of Alabama, which is going to be good for the state of Alabama. Look, Preborn is doing amazing work. The lives of 80,000 babies were saved last year thanks to the efforts of Preborn and your donations. Every single day, thousands of women are told the same mistruths, that abortion is their only option, that they're alone, there's no hope. But everything changes the moment a pregnant mother walks into a Preborn clinic looking for answers. 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
2: The Tuesday edition of the program. There have been a lot of fireworks out there so far today from the Southern Poverty Law Center, the hearing that is going on right now. CEO of the Southern Poverty Law Center, Brian Fair, was asked if Graham Plattner's tattoo of a Nazi symbol should disqualify him, that is Plattner, from serving in the Senate. This is Cut 25.
17: Do you think that this should disqualify him politically from serving in the Senate?
18: Again, I'm not sure where the line of questions is going. The SPLC, if you're asking me, I'm sorry.
17: Yeah, go ahead.
18: If you're asking me if the SPLC opposes Nazis and Nazi symbols, mm-hmm. The answer is yes.
17: Yep, the SPLC has referred to this same tattoo as a racist skinhead symbol and tattoo. You can see the resemblance there. You wouldn't want somebody with a tattoo like that in the Senate?
18: No.
17: No.
2: So it is interesting how everybody on the left has spent a decade telling us that President Trump is a Nazi. You've all heard it. And now they're all lining up today in Maine to vote for the guy with the Nazi tattoo on his chest and trying to avoid, to a large extent, even answering questions such as that one. One bit of news. Buck is going to have you Wednesday, Thursday, Friday on the program. Tomorrow, though, they may end up playing some of these clips. I am going to be testifying for Senator Jim Jordan's subcommittee on Capitol Hill about the Sports Broadcast Act and why sports rights have gotten so expensive for the average fan, why we all have to pay so much more. And I'm watching the highlights that they have been showing from this hearing all day on Fox News, and realizing that I'm going to be testifying for like 4.5 or 5 hours tomorrow. So you may see me some on a panel discussion, and we'll see if there's any fireworks coming out of the questions that I might get from Democrats or, for that matter, Republicans. But that is headed this way. I also wanted to hit a bunch of the talkbacks, if I could. I had producer Greg roll over a bunch of these talkbacks because we had so many funny ones, and I wanted to make sure that I gave you guys all of the credit for the work that you do on reaching out and sending in so many of these different fantastic talkbacks. And Cut A really made me laugh to start with. Robert in Clarksville, Tennessee. If you remember the way that Buck started off Friday's show, still a lot of reaction rolling in about blowing sources, as Buck memorably said. Cut A.
19: Playing Buck, you guys are killing me. I'm sitting here driving to daycare to pick up my kids, eating some peanuts and listening to your show, and all of a sudden I hear Buck say that CNN blew him as a source, and I laughed so hard that I spit my peanuts across my dash. You guys are great.
2: Buck, phrasing. He meant that that you were going to blow the source, but that you were going to burn a source. Very big difference, because blown sources, Buck, as we continue to get a lot of talkbacks, journalists, maybe they'd have a little bit more success getting people to talk to them.
1: Burn sources are very unhappy. That we know. I can't speak to the other.
2: We'll get to some more of your talkbacks. By the way, Ainsley Earhart is going to join us at the bottom of the hour. Many of you start your days with her on Fox and Friends. She does a fantastic job there. She's got a brand new book. She's going to talk to us about it here in just a bit. And we also have news out there. The jury, I think I mentioned this, the jury has the Carmelo Anthony case. Buck, you mentioned this earlier in the program, and is debating right now whether to find him guilty or not of murder. And we are continuing to monitor that and make sure that we let you know in the event that that resolves itself during the course of this program. But we also want to tell you, if you own a small business and you are frustrated about the amount of time that you spend trying to manage so many different details with that small business, something I know about. 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
20: From the Choice Bank Traffic Center.
21: 394 eastbound heavy, Dunwoody to 94 from 494 to downtown Minneapolis, 9 minutes. 35W northbound, heavy traffic, Lake Street to 94. 35W southbound, a stop and go block.
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7: Responsible for downing an American military helicopter near the Strait of Hormuz, and the United States must respond to this attack. The president making the comment in a social media post after a drone boat rescued the crew of this Apache attack helicopter that crashed near the strategic waterway. This is the first known drone rescue at sea by the U.S. military. The House Judiciary Committee holding a second hearing today about charges against the Southern Poverty Law Center, alleging the organization fraudulently used donations to pay hate group leaders for inside information. Chairman Representative Jim Jordan highlighting new accusations.
8: This SPLC employee who was supposed to be dismantling hate groups with the intelligence project was dating the field source that they were paying. And in fact, they had a joint bank account.
7: The SPLC denied the allegations. 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

0: welcome back in, Clay and Buck, hanging out with you here, Tuesday edition of the program. We are joined now by Ainsley Earhart. She starts off the day with many of you as a part of Fox and Friends, the most successful morning news program in the country. And Ainsley's got a brand new book out. But you spend a lot of time in New York City, and you saw President Trump last night at the Knicks game. Buck is a monster New York Knicks fan. I know you guys talked about it this morning on the program. What is your take on President Trump, the Knicks, and the degree to which the NBA seems to be trying to appeal to basketball fans of all different political persuasions once again?
1: I think it's great. I mean, the games, I'm so glad, sorry, Buck, but I'm glad the Spurs won, because now it's so fun to watch that. We have the Knicks winning two, then we have the Spurs winning one. If they win again tomorrow, then it just makes it so much more fun to watch.
2: And I'm glad that my extreme anxiety is a point of entertainment here, Ainsley, but go ahead.
1: I'm so sorry. Well, I moved here from San Antonio and I worked for Ken's 5. We were the CBS affiliate, and our station had two floor seats, and when I went for my interview, they allowed me to sit in those floor seats just to, I guess, entice, they do that to entice anchors to join the, you know, the group. And they had a box there too, so they would invite us all the time to the box to watch the Spurs. They had a big dinner called Tucks and Tennies where all the players would go. And this was back when Tim Duncan was there, when Tony Parker was married to Eva Longoria. So they were always at the events. It was fun. They were always out at this one bar where everyone would go and hang out. So we were very just involved with the Spurs, and they were great, great players. Coach Pop was there at the time. He was so nice and wonderful. I don't always agree with his politics, but he was a great coach, and the town rallied around that team. Well, then I moved here, and I love the Knicks too, and I've been to some Knicks games, and it's always really fun. So I'm trying to like be the mediator in the middle, because I have Lawrence, my co-anchor, who's a big Spurs fan because he's from Dallas, and Brian Kilmeade is a huge Knicks fan because he grew up out on Long Island. And he went to the game last night. He said he was sitting like a little bit, I think he said, left and lower than Donald Trump. And he said the media's portraying it as everyone was booing him. And he said there definitely were boos, but there was also a lot of praise and a lot of cheers. He said it just sounded like just everyone was excited. Some people like him, some people don't, but I'm glad that he went. I think that it was a challenging night for security, I think. I think it took like 2 hours to get into the stadium, which normally, you know, it doesn't take long at all. But did either one of y'all go last night?
0: We did not. No. Buck, maybe at some point we'll be able to get into another Knicks game, but I have not been to an NBA game in a while. I am somewhat encouraged by the fact that they're trying to reach out to everybody again, but
2: Ainsley, I'm like Sean. I'm a Florida guy now, so it's, you know, it's a little bit of a hike for me to get to the game.
1: Oh my gosh, are you like Sean where you've abandoned all your teams? He's a big hockey fan. He's no longer a Rangers fan. He pulls for the Panthers. And he bought season tickets. We have 4 season tickets, really good seats, like on the 50-yard line. What do you call that in hockey? Like right in the center.
0: Center ice.
1: What is it? Center ice? Yeah. And so he loves it, and his children love it. We have a good time when we go. But he's completely, which I think is wrong. I think it's wrong. We used to have these jerseys. Wasn't one of the Rangers players, last name was Fox?
0: Yeah, you know what? This is going to be funny because Sean is going to be on in 20 minutes and you are just lighting him up. He's going to have to pull the audio of you and respond, try to defend his honor as a sports fan. he's, you know, getting limber, getting loose, forget the voice and vocal folds.
2: Sean going full Florida, it warms my heart. I think it's great. I think if he wants to trade up, not just the state, but the teams, that makes perfect sense to me. But I do hope that we have some great games ahead. I think we will here with the Spurs and the Knicks. And I also want to hear a bit, Ainsley, about your latest book. Is this one that I need to get for speed? Because if I read Where the Wild Things Are one more time to my son, I think my eyeballs are going to fall out. So you got to tell me what. Yeah, that book. He pushes other books out of the way. That's the book that he wants. But he's going to want this book too. Tell us. He's 14 months.
1: Oh my gosh, that's so cute. And I love your wife. She's so nice to me. Okay,
2: thank you.
1: So this is the book. It's called America, I'm So Glad You Were Born. And I wrote a book. Y'all had me on. Y'all are always so nice to me. Y'all had me on when I wrote the book, I'm So Glad You Were Born, because when my mom passed away, but she did see the success of that book, because she used to say to us on our birthdays, I'm so glad you were born. Now I say it to my friends, and I say it to all of Sean's family on our group chat when anyone has a birthday, or my daughter, obviously. So then the publisher said, people loved that book and they gave it for baby showers and things like that. And when their grandchildren were born, and she said, do you think you would want to do because America's turning 250, a birthday book for America? I was like, that is an amazing idea. Yes. So we hired the same illustrator and we wrote the book with the same stanza, but it's America's birthday. And it talks all about how it's really for, I mean, Buck, your son, in about a year, it'll be the perfect book for him. Mm. It's rhyming. You know how hard it is. We read 3 books every night, or we did when my daughter was little, for like 10 years. Now we're reading chapter books for school. But we would read 3 books. And sometimes at the end of the day, you know you need to read these books, and you love spending that time with them, but you're exhausted as a parent. And for me, anchoring the morning show, I needed to just quickly get through these books. So this is a rhythmic book. All the pages rhyme, really cute stanzas, but it also teaches them, it's like a stepping off point to teach them how amazing America is. Talks about our rights and how we can choose where we want to go to church. We can choose how we vote. You can be anything that you want to be, because this is America. We don't serve a king. We no longer serve a king because we're no longer British. I don't get into that too much, but we just say we no longer serve a king. You can be anything you want to be. And our rights are given to us by God. We talk a little bit about the founders, the military, how grateful we are for the men and women that serve so that we can be free.
2: I just want to say, Ainsley, you may not serve a king, but I don't know if you know this. Clay is a huge fan of the British royal family. So he kind of he still clings to this.
0: Because, Ainsley, this book sounds awesome, but I don't know how many women are like this. My wife is obsessed with the British royal family, and I will sometimes come in, like she'll be getting ready for bed or whatever, and she'll be listening to a British podcast as they discuss the latest on Harry. She particularly hates Meghan, will say. And it seems to me that there is a huge underground American British royal family obsession. And I can't imagine my wife is the only one, because other women get together and they all sit around and talk about it. As a result, I now am quite well plugged in on all British royal family drama, and I don't quite serve them, but I am aware of them.
1: I think I'm in the same boat. My mother loved Queen Elizabeth, and then Fox sent me over to cover her. What did I cover? Her jubilee, her funeral, her coronation. No, his coronation. One other event. Lexi, what was the other event we did? Was it? Oh, Meghan and Meghan's wedding. And I'm with you. Like, if I were Meghan, I would be so excited to be a part of that family. I mean, I would embrace it, right? I mean, you'd get jewels, crowns, you serve the people, you get to go out and be beloved and work with needy people and feed the hungry. You get to ride in carriages and limos. You have people that serve you. I mean, it sounds really awesome, but I don't know why she gave that up. I think I would just be in heaven. So I don't understand that. But I had to learn all about the Queen's life, so I get it, Clay. I love that lady.
0: And the crown, I did get Buck, Ainsley, I did get Buck eventually, because my wife was watching The Crown all the time, and she said, trust me on this. You would like it. You would like it. It's a great show.
2: A-plus. It's an A-plus show. I mean, we won a war, so we wouldn't have to pay attention to these people, at least in terms of politics, ever again, Ainsley. That said, they do a fabulous job with King Charles in the show. You know, they really that guy nailed it. Whoever played Charles in the second season was amazing.
0: Ainsley, for the book, where can people go to grab it? What should they know? I mean, it sounds like an awesome idea.
1: Wherever you buy your books, the Christian bookstores, you can get it on Amazon. You can get it, you know, at every big box store. But thank you. It's America, I'm So Glad You Were Born. It's a great way to teach your children and have those conversations we have about.
2: You know, my wife, who you said nice things about, I think we have 2 copies of your first book here for Speed. So now we're gonna have to have a special Ainsley shelf in Speed. That's his room. I mean, that's his name, in Speed's room here for your books. We're gonna get America, I'm So Glad You Were Born. and it looks great.
1: Well, get Allie to send me your addresses, and I'll send books to y'all. Because Steve does have the books. That'd be great.
2: That'll be fantastic. I'm telling you. Yep, absolutely. Thank you, Ainsley.
1: Thanks,
2: congrats again, and best
1: Thank
2: of luck
1: you
2: to
1: so
2: you.
1: Thank you so much. I appreciate y'all having me on. Thank you. Great to see you both. Proud of y'all. You're doing a great job.
0: Same for you. Keep killing it on Fox and Friends. And Sean Hannity, make sure we send those clips so he can defend his sports fan honor. In fact, I'm going to be on with him tonight. I may point out that
1: I've talked to him
0: Knicks.
1: A few times today, and he knows I'm going. He knows I'm on your show right now. He knows this. He did not tell me. He's coming on your show in a few minutes, and then you're going to be on his. He did not tell me any of this.
0: I'll see him tonight. Ainsley, we appreciate the time. Keep up the good
1: work,
0: y'all. And everybody go get a copy of her latest book. That sounds
2: Clay,
0: awesome.
2: I do think you have to put Sean on the spot on TV and say, is it true that you have sworn off your Knicks and are now a Miami Heat fan? Would have to
0: well,
2: be.
0: At least
2: they don't
0: the
2: have
0: Rangers
2: a Palm Beach. Could you imagine the Palm Beach basketball team be like, Thurston Howell the third's throwing jump shots up there? Wouldn't be good.
1: And one more thing, Clay, you have to make fun of him because he was invited to the royal dinner, the state dinner at the White House. I went because I wanted to meet the king and the queen. And I went with a bunch of Fox people. He was invited, and he couldn't go because he had to work, but he probably could have worked it out. But he said, I don't serve a king. He said, only one I'll bow down to is Jesus Christ.
2: I love that silver fox, Sean, man. That guy knows what's up. That's right. Hannity coming through for America.
0: Ainsley, like, that's so much more of a badass answer. I would have 100 billion% been at the state dinner if I'd been invited. I would have met the king. Sean's answer is so much better. I mean, I'll bring that up too. But
2: Sean
0: gave
2: the Braveheart speech instead of going. I love it. It was fantastic. No, all right, Ainsley, everyone should get the book.
1: Be Marcus Aurelius. When he says that is why it should be you in Gladiator.
0: Oh.
1: When he doesn't want to pass it on to his son, he wants to pass it on. Was it to Marcus Aurelius? And Deshaun knows it all.
0: Just won Buck Big. My wife's favorite movie of all time is Gladiator, Ainsley. And Buck is
2: too. Yeah.
0: Oh, it's an unbelievable movie. My favorite scene is right at the beginning when he says, "At my signal, unleash hell." I think that's one of the most awesome of all time scenes.
1: Y'all are the best. He loves.
0: Get the
1: I do
0: book.
1: Love her. Thank you. Bye, y'all.
2: America,
1: thanks.
2: I'm so glad you were born is the book. Go get it, guys. Ainsley, thank you again.
1: You're welcome. Thank you.
0: Born on America's darkest day of 9/11, the Tunnel to Towers Foundation has been helping America's heroes ever since. In this 25th anniversary year of 9/11, we honor heroes like New York City Police Department Detective Eric Michael Kaleha. He's a Brooklyn native who dreamed of being a police officer and fulfilled that dream by joining the NYPD in 1994. He worked his way up to the rank of detective, answered the call after September 11th, serving at Ground Zero in the months that followed. In 2022, he was diagnosed with multiple cancers tied to his heroic service. Just 5 months later, he passed away from a 9/11 related illness. Eric is survived by his wife, Marilyn, and his two children. To honor his life and service, Tunnel to Towers paid off the mortgage on the family home through its Fallen First Responder Home Program. 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
6: From the Choice Bank Traffic Center.
7: 94 westbound heavy traffic, 35W to 394 from downtown Minneapolis to Fish Lake Interchange, 13 minutes. 35W southbound heavy traffic between block.
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2: Off today on Clay and Buck. Just a little programming note here. Clay is going to be out the next few days. He has important responsibilities, including golf, that he is going to be getting to.
0: Look, to be fair, tomorrow I'm testifying on Capitol Hill. Thursday, I am going to be one of the worst golfers at the iHeart Golf. We got a big advertising event that we are going to be at down in Florida. And then Friday, I'm going to the U.S. Paraguay World Cup, event. I'm taking my 11-year-old, was just excited in the room here in the studio a second ago. I'm taking my 11-year-old to go watch that game. But Buck will have a solo for the next 3 days.
2: So it'll be just me here, and, we'll try not to run the ship aground. Try not to, to take it over the shoals, do anything like that. Although Clay and I did get pulled over by the Coast Guard recently. True story. That really happened, which was a little bit,
0: boat searched. Boat was searched while we were on it.
2: I know. I was like, I don't know what Clay brought on this boat, but, I had nothing. I had a bathing suit and, some sunglasses. So yes, sir.
0: Flipping to Sirius, it is now up on the screens here. The verdict has been reached in the Carmelo Anthony murder trial. Went to the jury.
2: Yeah, I was just going to say, I did see also reporting, Clay, that they added in manslaughter as a possible charge for the jury. If that is accurate, my sense would be that is probably where this is going, which would be viewed by some as a midway. I do not think this should be a manslaughter charge based on the facts. There really was almost no meaningful defense at all. It was just Carmelo Anthony got angry at Metcalf, knew he had a knife, stabbed him in the heart and killed him. That's it. There's no viable self-defense claim here. I think the jury will see right through that. And then it's just a question of the degree of premeditation and also the degree of, in some states, they call it like depraved heart murder. Like basically how vicious was this under the circumstances? I think it is very high on that scale personally. So I would go for a very serious punishment here, based on, within the guidelines. But we may have a verdict. It could come down, unfortunately, for us in terms of the news here right after we finish the show. So we can't tell you exactly what it is. We're watching this. But a verdict is imminent in that trial. I, you know, we don't know. You would think it would be, Clay, likely to be a guilty verdict, but you never know with a jury. We'll see what ends up coming down on this one. But I will say the reporting on what the defense was here, this was a weak defense. Makes you wonder why was there no deal taken on this beforehand?
0: Yeah, I agree. And we don't know if the prosecutor, what kind of offer might have been on the table, but the defense offered a very flimsy, weak defense of this alleged murder, and now the jury's got it. So we will probably have that verdict in the next 45 minutes or an hour, and I'm sure you'll be talking about it some tomorrow. I'll be on Capitol Hill. You may see me testifying. I think Fox News is going to cover a lot of that. And in the meantime, Buck has got you for the rest of the week, and I'm sure that you will keep us between the straight and narrow. Try not to blow any sources.
2: There will be no blowing of sources here, nor will there be burning of sources. We will protect all sources and methods.
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0: From America's Revolutionary War to Israel's fight for survival in 1948, when five neighboring nations invaded Israel immediately after the country was created, both nations have faced moments that tested their courage.
2: Yet freedom endured. 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
1: Now 19-year-old who admits stabbing 17-year-old Austin Metcalf during a confrontation at a high school track meet last year. But Anthony claims self-defense. Prosecutors say he provoked the confrontation. The judge did allow the jury to consider a lesser charge of manslaughter. There is no word yet on what the verdict is. The man accused of murdering a Ukrainian refugee on a train in North Carolina is again found to be not able to stand trial, this time in federal court.
6: After multiple outbursts in a federal courtroom, the judge found DeCarlos Brown Jr. incompetent to stand trial for the murder of Irina Zarutska. However, doctors say they believe his competency can be restored, and so the judge ordered Brown to be treated and hospitalized and will reconsider his status in 4 months. North Carolina U.S. Attorney Russ Ferguson says he's hopeful one day Brown will stand trial, and Zarutska's family said after the hearing in a statement that this finding was not unexpected, but that they are also hopeful for an eventual trial. Brown was already found incompetent in state court. He's accused of randomly stabbing the 23-year-old to death on the Blue Line light rail train in Charlotte last August.
1: Fox's Jessica Rosenthal. President Trump says the U.S. must respond to the downing of a U.S. Army helicopter near the Strait of Hormuz yesterday, posting that the U.S. military informed him Iran shot down the helicopter.
7: We know a couple days ago he was in the Oval Office and was asked if a red line for restarting a hot war against Iran would be U.S. troops being killed, and he said that would be a good reason to resume military operations. There were no U.S. troops killed here, but it seems like Iran was trying really, really hard to kill U.S. troops because they did shoot down an Apache helicopter.
1: Fox's Peter Ducey at the White House. The two U.S. crew members are safe, rescued by a sea drone. 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
10: Minnesota News Network, I'm Sean Maloney. House Speaker Lisa Daymuth is blaming Governor Walz for Minnesota's declining education rankings after a new report from the Annie E. Casey Foundation showed the state falling from 17th to 21st nationally. Daymuth says Minnesota has seen sharp declines in reading and math proficiency during Walz's tenure and is calling for schools to refocus on core subjects like reading, math, writing, and science. The Republican candidate for governor also renewed her support for a federal scholarship tax credit program that Walz opposed, arguing it would provide more educational opportunities for struggling students. Getting kids outside this summer not only has physical benefits, but mental health ones too. U of M School of Kinesiology lecturer Katie Schuber.
11: One of the more well-studied areas when we're looking at cognitive outcomes is kind of academic performance and exercise. So movement or exercise or regular physical activity in kiddos has shown to improve concentration and memory and improve in-class behavior.
10: Schuber says children and teens ages 6 to 17 should get at least 60 minutes of moderate to vigorous physical activity a day. Health leaders are praising legislators for their work in getting funding approved this legislative session for the Hennepin Healthcare

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5: From the Choice Bank Traffic Center.
6: 94 westbound heavy traffic, 35W to 394 from downtown Minneapolis to Fish Lake Interchange, 13 minutes. 35W southbound heavy traffic between Black Dog Road.
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16: All right. Thank you, Scott Shannon. Thanks to all of you for being with us. Write down our toll-free telephone number if you want to be a part of the program. I'm looking right now. We're expecting a verdict in the Carmelo Anthony murder trial after the prosecution. I'm sorry, Linda, if you have to talk on air. I can't hear you and talk at the same time. Okay, we'll get to the details. Greg Jarrett will join us in a minute. Anyway, so prosecutors rested on Saturday. And one witness, I think this verdict, it's kind of, it will be anticlimactic to me if it comes out the way I think it will based on my following in this case. One student witness testified that Anthony said, "I'm not leaving, F you all," before grabbing a knife in his backpack and killing Austin Metcalf. And the prosecution rested their case on Saturday and after witnesses testified. And, you know, although the media is claiming this has nothing to do with race, there are people that are trying to make this about race. And we'll get to that in a second. We'll get analysis again from Greg Jarrett. But

0: But this murder trial, you know, you had witnesses one after another testifying that the African-American teenager cursed, provoked, insulted students at a suburban track meet before stabbing this unarmed white teenager who shoved him. Whenever it's black and white, you're always going to, I guess, have that inserted, whether it's accurate or not. But anyway, one witness was asked a question on the stand that I thought was particularly devastating in this case. And that was there any reason you saw for Carmelo Anthony to stab Austin Metcalf? Anyway, was Carmelo Anthony acting in self-defense? The witness said no. That's lethal force against non-lethal force on cross-examination. This guy reminded the witness of his handwritten statement to police that Austin put his hand on Anthony's shoulder to intimidate him. More of a warning, the witness said. Actions speak louder than words. Anyway, the final witness in this case was the medical examiner, and she testified that two inch deep stab wound pierced Metcalf's sternum and the right ventricle of his heart. And several people, including Metcalf's parents, left the courtroom during testimony. And the defense then called the Centennial coach, who testified students from different schools regularly mingle during track meets because of the hours of downtime between events. On cross-examination, the prosecutor showed that Linwood, a replica of the weapon, and asked that this is not a cleat sharpener, correct? And anyway, went on to say, explained that it was transported on a bus later, et cetera, et cetera. One point of contention is, as people always look to bring in the racial aspect to these cases, there were no African-American jurors on the 12-person jury selected from a pool of over 500 people. During the 3 days of jury selection, the judge allowed prosecutors to strike the remaining three African-American potential jurors. And anyway, there was a challenge from Anthony's attorney. Prosecutors successfully argued that the three were struck for race-neutral reasons of being educators of school-age kids. I think whenever you get a verdict back this quickly, that usually means guilty, but I'll ask the pro. We're inviting Greg Jarrett, Fox News legal analyst. I know you've been following this. What are your thoughts on the case?
1: Well, you're right on several counts. Generally speaking, in a case where the verdict comes back so quickly after the end of closing arguments, it favors the prosecution because the evidence is so clear and so obvious of guilt. You know, 99 out of 100 times it works out that way. Sometimes people are surprised and jurors, for whatever reason, didn't buy the prosecution's arguments in the very beginning, didn't believe the witnesses. Here, the witnesses overwhelmingly, supported the prosecution's case. Even the defense witnesses turned out to be pretty darn good witnesses for the prosecution. But you really put your finger on it, and you were analyzing the law, and you know a lot about the law, and that is when you said you're not allowed to use lethal force to meet non-lethal aggression. And that is simply the facts of the case. The prosecutor, in closing arguments today, repeated what you just said. You don't get to meet shove with a stab, especially if you provoke the shove. And that is what the majority of the witnesses said, that this guy, Carmelo Anthony, was the aggressor throughout the whole thing. He was insulting. He was in the tent where he didn't belong, the tent of the other team. They asked him to leave 10, 15 times. He refused to leave. And when Austin Metcalf tried to escort him out, okay, maybe he used a shove. Some witnesses said no, he just was firmly escorting him out. But if he did use a shove, so what? You don't get to kill somebody over a shove. And it's really that simple. The defense really didn't have much to stand on.
0: You know, what do you make of all the people that are trying to bring race into this?
1: Well, you know, sadly, that's a greater commentary on the general population than it is on what happened inside the courtroom, where race really didn't play a central role in all of this. I saw the same sort of thing happen in the O.J. Simpson case. I was out there for 9 months, 9 months in the courtroom, anchoring coverage day after day at the time for Court TV. And, you know, it became a race case, even though race really had nothing at all to do with the facts of the case. But it certainly ginned things up. And we saw that outside the courthouse when the verdict was read. We saw it, intrude on the trial when Johnny Cochran, you know, introduced race in the case. And Judge Lancito, wrongfully in my judgment, allowed race to infect the jury verdict. And he's the one I blame the most for the result. So, you know, this is what happens in America today, and it's unfortunate in my judgment.
0: What do you make of the fact that, you know, some of the testimony in this case had Carmelo Anthony keeping one hand inside his backpack during the entire exchange? Then other witnesses gave differing accounts about how Metcalf touched Anthony before the stabbing, described as a shove, others described as a grab. Is that in any way provocation?
1: No, it's not. And the first point you made, the testimony was that Metcalf said, touch me and find out, with his hand inside his backpack, suggesting he would pull something out. So
0: you mean Anthony, I think, right? It was Anthony that had his hand in the backpack.
1: But he was warning Metcalf, touch me,
0: right,
1: find out, and it was Anthony who had his hand inside his backpack. That's a provocation. I think in the end, the jurors are going to use their common sense. And I think when the verdict comes in, and I think it should be in any minute now, we'll find out the end of this case. It's tragic all the way around, because two young lives are ruined. One is lost, and the other may spend the rest of his life behind bars.
0: Jurors also heard testimony, Anthony, telling an officer right after the stabbing, I'm not alleged. I did it. He put his hands on me. I told him not to. That's pretty damning testimony from his own mouth, in my view.
1: Oh, it absolutely is. It's a confession. And yeah, that's why lawyers always tell their clients, don't talk. That's why you have Miranda rights written into the law and the Constitution. So, sometimes in the heat of the moment, afterwards, people say things that incriminate themselves, and it comes back to haunt them at trial.
0: Yeah, you know what the thing is? I got to tell you, I honestly do not believe that all of this. There's so many kids walking around. I did this show for Fox Nation Radicalized, and these kids spend all day online, and parents have no idea what their kids are doing online, and they are being bombarded with lies and propaganda, a lot of it paid for. For example, a lot of the anti-Israeli sentiment is all bot-related, paid for by, you know, geopolitical foes like Russia, China, Iran, and Qatar, and many others. But the amount of hatred and bigotry and attacks and assaults on people, and we're watching a generation of young people growing up in this online sewer environment where they'll be attacked personally, how they look, how they dress, how they act, and get bullied. And, you know, they're alone and isolated. Some of these kids commit suicide. Some of them get violence. Some of them bring guns to school. It's like this whole different world that now has emerged. I tell parents all the time, please pay attention to what the hell your kids are doing online and on their phones, because most parents, I don't think, follow it.
1: Well, the age of rage has certainly been amplified by social media, and you're absolutely correct. And your other point is that, you know, really the parents need to know what their kids are doing. You know, as the prosecutor said in this case, you know, he brought a knife to, you know, a sports
0: track meet.
1: Yeah. And, you know, he felt empowered that he was going to come out on top through violence of any encounter. And in this particular case, that violence is murder. Now, there is a lesser included in this of manslaughter, but that only applies if they acquit on the top count of first-degree murder. Then they can move to the lesser included, which is manslaughter, and he'd face anywhere between 2 and 20 years behind bars.
0: This is Texas, Greg. This is not New York. This is not California.
1: If
0: this comes back with a first-degree murder conviction, this guy, his life is over.
1: Oh, yeah. I think there's no question about that. You know, they take law and order a lot more seriously in Texas than they do in New York, where, you know, it's a revolving door of justice that makes a mockery of our legal system.
0: Yeah. Well, we were expecting that verdict. The jury has reached the verdict in this case in the Texas stabbing trial. We're looking at images now at the Collin County Courthouse in McKinney, Texas. And it's a very small crowd, just to be very clear. However, there have been a lot of images that have come out of there of direct confrontations between individuals on both sides of it. But it's not like your typical New York, L.A., big city, you know, massive protest. And I really wouldn't expect it here. I think that the facts don't justify it, but I've been proven wrong over and over again. For example, how many people know that in Chicago this past weekend, what was it, 28 people shot and 4 people murdered this weekend? You know, why don't we ever hear the names of these people, as I have been bringing up on this program and TV and anytime I can for years? Why don't we ever bring these names up? I thought lives matter. I believe these lives matter. And I'm not justifying. Is the verdict in, guys? Is that what you're telling me in my ear? Somebody just clicked my ear. No? Okay. What'd you say, Greg? Are you still there?
1: Because reminding the public of the innocent victims of these heinous crimes that take place routinely now in Chicago doesn't fit the liberal narrative. You know, so, and many of these are black-on-black crimes. Murders, and because that doesn't fit their preferred narrative, they just gloss over it, and so you don't hear a lot about it. You only hear about the statistics, which in one weekend it is just shocking to the human mind and humanity. You know, it's out of control. Well, in Chicago.
0: We appreciate you as always, Greg Jarrett. He's up to speed on every legal case. He lives, eats, breathes, and sleeps this. That's what makes him great. Anyway, Greg, thank you. By the way, self-defense argument doesn't apply. You know, you do not get, you know, on the issue of provocation to provoke an encounter. Then when someone touches you, use deadly force or force disparity. You can meet shove with shove, deadly force with deadly force. You can't meet shove with a stab. And the defense argued that Metcalf and his twin brother were big, but Anthony small. And the prosecutor said that argument doesn't work. You know, you can't get to kill someone because they're bigger than you. Or reasonable belief. This is a belief held by an ordinary, prudent person. What an ordinary person, prudent person would do. Would a reasonable person not have, you know, would not have plunged the knife into Metcalf because of a, quote, shove or touch? Or immediate necessary deadly force has to be immediate and necessary. And where was the immediate necessity to plunge a knife into this guy that's unarmed? All right, quick break. We're watching for the verdict. We'll bring it to you live.
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0: Crowd's not as big as is being, I guess, described by some of the media, which I think is a good thing. I think it was a pretty cut and dry case. When the verdict comes in, we'll let you know what it is. Want to remind you, from America's Revolutionary War, we're watching, you know, Israel now fight for their survival. You know, we can't get peace in this world, unfortunately. Wish we could. But freedom has endured. You know, Reagan said in 1985, he said this about America's commitment to Israel. In our talks, we paid special attention to two issues: our commitment to Israel's security and well-being, and our shared desire to move forward together towards a lasting peace between Israel and all of its Arab neighbors. And a strong, secure Israel is a shared interest. Lasting peace between Israel and its Arab neighbors. All right, that's 46 years ago when he was elected president. Think about that. Now we're actually on sitting on the precipice of it being discussed in real time. Will it happen? I don't have a crystal ball, but it certainly would be great. Anyway, as we celebrate our 250th anniversary, our friends at the International Fellowship of Christians and Jews, they reflect on this special relationship. Only democracy in the region, you know, have been under heavy fire by, you know, Islamo-fascist, you know, since their founding, since the beginning. And anyway, we stand in solidarity with them. Anyway, you'll get a free U.S. Israeli flag pin when you go to flagpinifcj.org. Also, whatever humanitarian assistance you can offer will be great, too.
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10: Here's your Twin Cities weather. Skies turning mostly sunny for your Tuesday afternoon. High near 90, southeast winds of 5 to 10. In the overnight, showers and storms will roll in, lows in the lower 70s. I'm meteorologist Rodney Price on Twin Cities News Talk, AM 1130. Right now, it's 85.
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12: Starting to slow on West 94 around 35W into the Lowry Tunnel. East 494, some brake lights around 35W to Nicollet. Sounds like a crash in that area. And, of course, police activity. They've closed down Nicollet.
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17: Apache attack helicopter near the Strait of Hormuz. Both crew members have been rescued.
18: In a social media post, President Trump says the U.S. out of necessity must respond to this attack. He did not detail what the U.S. response will be. The potential escalation comes just hours after President Trump expressed optimism a deal to end the war could be signed in the next 2 or 3 days.
17: Fox's Jared Halpern, NASA naming the next set of astronauts to fly in an Artemis mission in preparation for a lunar return. Fox's Evan Brown.
19: NASA's Randy Bresnik, Frank Rubio, and Andre Douglas, along with Europe's Luca Parmitano, will fly the mission to Earth orbit in an Orion crew vehicle to practice important things.
17: Artemis 3 is expected to fly next year. 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
21: Hannity talks to the people involved in the top stories of the day, every day. 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
0: All right, 25 now till the top of the hour. When a verdict comes back this quick in the Carmelo Anthony case, I think it's always a slam dunk. Never good for the defense. And going over the testimony, I think it's pretty obvious where this is headed. Where's everyone walking to, Linda? I'm watching the TV screen there. They're all walking in one direction.
22: Well, there's a lot of people that have been blocking. Yeah, I would say large is it's the wrong word. But there's a gathering of people that are blocking the front. And so now they have police clearing the area and they have reporters coming close. So I'm assuming something is happening. Greg Jarrett is texting me and he is telling me that murder is the ruling. He has been convicted of murder in this stabbing trial. So we should be expecting, I would assume, some sort of press report conference momentarily.
0: Oh, all right. You can tell by the reaction of the crowd. There were obviously people on both sides, but there weren't a lot. But, you know, it's just tragic. I can't stand to see young people that are so angry and so on edge, and there are so many kids that are, and I honestly, it breaks my heart, because I believe every child created by God and every child has talent. That's the root derivative of education in Latin, bringing forth from within. It exists, and it just is circumstances for so many people, how they grow up. It's just sad, but looks like, you know, the predictable verdict is in. We do have a lot of news to get to today. I have not touched on it. I want to remind you, America doesn't stand 250 years as the beacon of hope and liberty without the brave men and women willing to put their lives on the line for us to defend it. We don't honor them enough, and they are really patriots. 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I hate seeing this. It's heartbreaking. Why is this kid, you know, had a hand in his backpack the whole time in another team's area and it's getting contentious? Just leave the area. You know, we've got to teach kids, for crying out loud, how to deal with all this stuff.
22: But we can. I mean, the people that are standing there are screaming the racial epithets that are coming from the black community that has gathered there, screaming, you know, but that
0: we have to point out, it's relatively small, and we've watched a lot of these over the years.
22: Oh, gosh, yeah, it's very small. But the problem is that the types of things that are being said, like the only good cracker is a dead cracker, and hate all crackers. I mean, if the adult community is the mentor and the example for their children, which there are children there that have been brought there, there's younger people there, then what are we saying? And the facts of the case have been lost in the outrage. What are you outraged about? You know, look at the pictures that Carmelo Anthony had online.
0: This was never going to turn out any other way. It's so anticlimactic. It's ridiculous. All right, let me get to other news here because we've got so much of it. Now, we did have the president now blaming Iran. An Apache helicopter over the Strait of Hormuz got hit. I've just been informed by our great military, the Iranian shot down one of our highly sophisticated Apache helicopters while patrolling the Strait of Hormuz. There were two pilots involved. Both are safe. Both are uninjured. Nevertheless, the U.S. must of necessity respond to this attack. And I have it on very good authority that President Trump did not tell Bibi not to respond to the attack by the Iranians. He said, you know, would you have to do what you have to do? And that was the message that was sent. What impact this now has long term, I don't know. If the president says he's responding in this, I can guarantee you he is. And, you know, I think that this is going to wind down pretty quickly. And maybe we have to take out the next tier of leadership. That's where my head is going. And arming, I've always wanted to arm the Iranian people that got this whole thing started by protesting, you know, 47 years of oppression. By the way, nobody's going to report it in the legacy media mob. Gas prices now below $4 a gallon in 25 states and going down, according to Gas Buddy, every day. Barrel of oil down dramatically today. GAO says federal government, you know, has spent, they're finding more waste, fraud, and abuse. That's good for, I think, American taxpayers. I think them staying on Tim Walz and California and Ohio and New York and all these states and corruption. I want to get to the bottom of that. Interesting on the Democratic side, Kamala Harris's old flame, our old friend Willie Brown. I've interviewed Willie Brown over the years. He's actually a character, pretty funny guy. But anyway, says the Democrats should nominate Gavin over her. And he said that, you know, he urges Democrats to pick a winner, not the most recent loser. Says the party needs to avoid getting stuck with Kamala. Ouch. And that's pretty interesting to watch. I'm telling you, Gavin will be easy to run against. He is such a spectacular disappointment and fail, as we have chronicled, the Mr. No-Show Governor. Speaking of money, waste, fraud, abuse, corruption, House investigators say Tim Walz, Keith Ellison, and we had Jim Comer on last night talking about this. Their investigation concluded Walz, Tampon Tim, and Keith Ellison ignored years of warnings about as much as $9.3 billion in social services fraud. I mean, how is that not criminal? And aiding and abetting. I don't get. Nobody ever gets held accountable. I'll tell you this new thing, and we'll go over this in more detail. We'll talk about El Sayed. We'll talk about Plattner. We'll talk about Tellerico. We'll talk about Grandpa Bernie and Mamdani and Pocahontas, the squad, AOC, that this is the party. And nobody in the Democrats' leadership so-called leadership, leaders in name only like Chuck Schumer, Hakeem Jeffries, will ever take them on. Why? Because they're afraid of them. AOC challenges Chuck Schumer. It is game, set, match, and there's nothing, absolutely nothing that he would be able to do to save his job. And I would not be shocked if, in fact, and Linda could tell me if I'm wrong, if she ran for president, I could see her getting the nomination, which I'd be fine with.
22: Oh, really?
0: Yeah.
22: Why would you be okay with that?
0: Because I think she'd be beaten handily.
22: Yeah, I disagree. We didn't pass the SAVE Act. All bets are off.
0: Well, a late night Senate vote did breathe new life into it last night. They had a vote-a-rama to advance the $70 billion immigration enforcement package. They tried twice to attach the SAVE Act to the bill. They failed both times. However, we did get a switch vote, so there is hope. Mike Lee did hit 50 votes with Collins flipping her vote to support the original version, and he cheered it moments later. And, you know, that means, but for the zombie filibuster, the House passed SAVE Act would now be on its way to the White House for Trump's signature. I have gone through this, and Linda, it drives Linda crazy when I say it. I am talking to everybody, and they all tell me the same thing. They don't have the votes. It drives me nuts as it drives her.
22: And you know why?
0: I know why. Of course, I don't disagree with you. So no point in regurgitating all ground. It looks like people are actually moving away now. Am I wrong, or are they moving towards cameras?
22: They're actually moving towards, I think, where the press conference is actually going to happen, because now everybody has their cell phone out and the microphones out, yada, yada.
0: This is so anticlimactic. I mean, there's no point in staying on this, because it's just like, it's such a small crowd. There are more media people, or as many media people as there are people that, you know, trying to get their viral moment. This is now the world we live in, viral moments. Let's go on TikTok. You know, let's go on Instagram. Let's get a viral moment. I'm outside the courthouse. I'm broadcasting live. Everyone can live stream.
22: Well, I think if we could take a moment, though, I think we should pray for the Metcalf family. I think that deserves a lot more attention than all this nonsense.
0: It's terrible. I mean, it's a track meet. I mean, this violence in this country. I mean, how many people know 28 people shot this weekend in Chicago? How many names does anybody on this listening to this show know? Or the four people murdered? I did get a kick out of my friend Stephen A. Smith getting all worked up about Donald Trump going to the Knicks game last night and then blaming Trump for their loss. Now, if the Knicks would have won, would he have given him credit for that? It's so funny. Donald Trump is not responsible. These were all close games so far. It just is hilarious to me. You know, but there's one thing emerging, and I thought this was somewhat, and we'll play this later, the Seattle mayor and Washington's governor shrugging off millionaire's tax, as 44% of business leaders out in Seattle are considering leaving, and the mayor just shrugs it off. Do you know this guy, Lewis Hamilton? Apparently he's Kim Kardashian's boyfriend.
22: I only know him from this interview that he did where he sounded like a complete moron.
0: Well, like Graham Platner, he doesn't think billionaires should exist. Well, did anyone inform him that his girlfriend is a billionaire? And you know what I say to Kim Kardashian? Good for her.
22: Yeah, well, he's not doing so bad either, Sean. I mean, not for nothing.
0: Well, I mean, the point, you know, and this goes to like Platner's point, and this goes to what we've been highlighting. Is, you know, they didn't earn that money. And AOC said that there's no way anyone can earn $1 billion. Yes, you can. You create goods. If you create Microsoft, if you create Apple, you can't force consumers to spend their money on your product. You have to create something that people want, people need, and people desire. It's that simple. That's what you need to do to be successful. And everybody that I know that has gotten wealthy, they've done it the old-fashioned way. And that is simply by working hard and thinking, you know, out of the box. I don't know if you saw, this is getting brutal for Platner. Now, I'm worried they're going to try and stick in the current Governor Mills instead of Platner. And that means for 2 weeks, there'll be nonstop pressure on Platner to bail out. Now, let's see what Platner's made of. But a former top aide to him is urging members of her party to consider voting for another contender. former state rep Genevieve McDonald, who served as Platinum's political director from August to October of last year, argued in an op-ed in the WAPO in the Washington Post that the populist oyster farmer is not someone who would be good for Maine or for the country. Democrats are being sold a narrative that Platner is the only choice for the race against Susan Collins. Maine voters don't have to accept that. This is what they're planning to do. They want to get him out. But the Nazi tattoo wasn't enough. Blaming rape victims wasn't enough. Allegations of horrible abuse towards women wasn't enough. His crazy positions. I'm a communist. None of that matters to anybody. And all the Me Too movement, they're such hypocrites. You know, as long as a Graham Platner supporter says she's okay with his Nazi tattoo, as long as he doesn't start supporting Israel. Wow, what a great crowd he's leaning into. And then he can't explain how his girlfriend knew he had a Nazi tattoo before he did. Really? We're supposed to believe he didn't know what tattoo he was putting on that he had for nearly 20 years. He didn't know. And he's floating jailing billionaires. Do we have this cut? I don't know if we have the cut of him. He talks about jailing billionaires. I mean, then you got this El Sayed in Michigan. I think Mike Rogers can win Michigan. Anyone that's writing off this midterm election, you are making a big mistake. The issues have not happened yet that will define its outcome, I promise you. And we've been doing this a long time. But, you know, Platner calls Fetterman an a-hole at a town hall. All Fetterman said is he'd wear a suit. He said it on my program. If this guy would, you know, release all the text messages or whatever he's doing on that site that he was hanging out on where young people go. That was another bizarre moment. Now, this really should frustrate everybody. And we've been following the whole Spencer Pratt debacle. I mean, they actually, this woman, Rahman, the council member, actually gave a concession speech on election night. She was down so many votes. I did not know this till I read the Washington Times today. In one of the ballot drops late on election night, Spencer Pratt got 0 of 24,000 votes. 0. I mean, and then something else pretty miraculous happened is Rahman collected 37% of mail-in ballots that arrived after the election, a 17-point surge, even besting the current mayor, Mayor Bass, out there. And Pratt had a 9% drop. That's crazy. So to be clear, mail-in ballots arrive after June 2nd drop for everyone except the one person the Democrats needed to defeat, and that's Pratt. I mean, not one of 24,000 votes. Now, I have Super Grok AI, and they estimate the odds of that happening are less than 1 in trillions. I don't know anything nefarious that happened out there that specifically, but it doesn't look good. Doesn't meet anybody's smell test. And the idea that they want to live in the dark ages of voting and they don't want voting integrity measures tells you everything you need to know. New York Post says that the candidate Rahman's campaign has been implicated in voter fraud scam targeting of homeless people. I don't know. That's their headline. I don't have anything to give you. And I'm looking and I see a lot of it online, but you got to be able to verify it. And some of it, you know, you got to be careful what you read online. Everybody. Anyway, 800-941-SHAWN if you want to be a part of the program. Anyway, guilty first degree murder, not a surprise in that Carmelo Anthony case. We got the other news of the day. We got Lindsey Graham coming up. We got Mike Pence coming up and much more. 800-941-SHAWN. Look, if you're into health, wellness, fitness, nutrition, longevity, you know, if you're really into it, how many of us are really kind of guessing? 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
2: From the Choice Bank Traffic Center.
12: Traffic's packed eastbound 494 between France and about Lyndale. Eastbound side of the crosstown on the brakes from Gleason off and on to France. And again, from Lyndale to Portland, it's heavy. And in Minneapolis.
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11: This is a Fox News alert. A quick verdict in Texas on Lisa Brady. A jury just convicting 19-year-old Carmelo Anthony of murder for the deadly stabbing of 17-year-old Austin Metcalf at a high school track meet last year. Anthony admitted stabbing Metcalf during a confrontation, but was claiming self-defense. Fox's Brooke Taylor is at the Collin County Courthouse in McKinney.
13: Prosecutors say this is a case about two teens. They didn't know each other. They were student athletes at a track race. One of the teens told Carmelo Anthony he wasn't supposed to be in that tent, he wasn't where he belongs, and that's where this confrontation started. Prosecutors say that Metcalf did sort of shove and push him. We've heard witnesses describe that in all different ways. And the defense argues that that was enough for Carmelo Anthony to defend himself and stab him in the chest.
11: The prosecutors argued the deadly force was not warranted. The judge did allow the jury to consider a lesser manslaughter count, but after only a few hours of deliberations, the jury has found Anthony guilty of murder. He could face life in prison. The same jury will now move on to the sentencing phase. For now, the judge is keeping a gag order in place until after sentencing. President Trump says the U.S. must respond to the downing of a U.S. Army helicopter off the coast of Oman.
14: Officials at the Pentagon tell Fox News that an Iranian drone shot down the helicopter as it patrolled regional waters. Still, it's unclear if the drone meant to shoot down the helicopter, and an investigation has been launched. President Trump said earlier that the killing of any U.S. service members would be a red line that would restart the war with Iran. In this case, the two crew members of the helicopter survived and are in stable condition, picked up by a Navy Sea drone about 2 hours after the crash.
11: Fox's Max Gordon in Dubai. An early plunge, but a mixed finish on Wall Street. The Dow up 84 points at the bell, the S&P and the NASDAQ in the red. 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
15: Minnesota News Network, I'm Sean Maloney. Minnesota Attorney General Keith Ellison is celebrating a federal court ruling striking down the Trump administration's $100,000 fee on new H-1B visa applications. Ellison joined a multi-state lawsuit challenging the fee last December, arguing it created barriers for employers trying to fill critical positions. H-1B visas allow U.S. employers to hire highly skilled foreign workers in fields facing labor shortages, including healthcare, education, and research. Heading out on a summer getaway, airport officials say don't forget your sunscreen, your boarding pass, and an empty water bottle. MNN's Tasha Radel has more.
16: Travelers passing through Minneapolis-St. Paul International Airport this summer are encouraged to bring a reusable water bottle. MSP and Pentair have installed 10 free hydration refill stations in Terminals 1 and 2, offering passengers easy access to filtered drinking water. Officials say the stations help keep about 600 pounds of single-use plastic bottles out of the waste stream each day. Tasha Radel, MNN.
15: And the Minnesota Hospital Association is applauding lawmakers for getting the Hennepin Healthcare Medical Center some much-needed funding this legislative session. Senior Policy Director Michelle Benson.
1: We appreciate that there was some one-time money early on to help shore them up and stabilize. They take patients from every county in the state. And if you run into trouble, they are the safety net of the safety net.
15: The package gives HCMC $205 million this year and creates a reserve account of up to $500 million for HCMC and other hospitals to draw from. This is MNN on KTLK.
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2: From the Choice Bank Traffic Center.
3: Traffic's packed eastbound 494 between France and about Lyndale. Eastbound side of the crosstown on the brakes from Gleason off and on to France. And again, from Lyndale to Portland, it's heavy. And a Minneapolis police activity close.
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1: Here's your Twin Cities weather. Skies turning mostly sunny for your Tuesday afternoon. High near 90, southeast winds of 5 to 10. In the overnight, showers and storms will roll in, lows in the lower 70s. I'm meteorologist Rodney Price on Twin Cities News Talk, AM 1130. It's 87 at our studios.
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15: Murder and the stabbing death of teenager Austin Metcalf at a track meet. Anthony, who stabbed Metcalf to death, claimed self-defense in the case. The jury didn't buy it, though. They returned a guilty verdict. Anthony's now facing up to life in prison. He's 19. Maine voters deciding who they'll advance to the Senate primaries. Democratic candidate Graham Plattner expected to become The party's nominee to face off against incumbent Republican Senator Susan Collins. Maine Republican State Rep. Laura Libby on Fox criticizing Democrats for supporting a candidate they would have otherwise opposed if he was Republican.
16: They're absolutely desperate to win this seat, to attempt to win this seat. And they think that Graham Plattner is the candidate that can get it done. So they're going to ignore the entire list of flaws.
15: Plattner has faced several scandals, and he has denied many accusations. 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
17: 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Was Alpha News in talks to buy the failing Star Tribune? 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
20: All right, 25 till the top of the hour, 800-941-SEAN, our number if you want to be a part of the program. You know, when Bob Grant uttered those words so many times, so many years ago, he wasn't talking about men in women's locker rooms or biological men playing female sports or pushing a transgender agenda onto children without parental approval. I mean, this is like tip of the iceberg stuff. And it is sicker than ever on the left. And we keep highlighting it. We'll do that more in a minute, and then we'll get to your calls. 800-941-SEAN is our number if you want to be a part of the program. You know, a sad truth, reality is there's a break-in in this country every 26 seconds. That means somewhere right now, some intruder is getting closer. And the problem is most security systems will only alert you reactively after a break-in has already started. At that point, it's too late. When intruders step near, Simply Safe Home Security steps up. 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All right, let me, you know, we keep going like around the country and how radical the left is. And now we got Graham Plattner and we got El Sayed and we've got James Tallarico, Mr. Six Gender, God is non-binary, welcome out at the border, vegan or non-meat campaign, you know, no drilling, no energy. I mean, the craziest stuff this guy has said. Then you have Graham Plattner and he's an idiot. And that's the party of Mamdani, AOC, the squad, Grandpa Bernie, Pocahontas. I mean, this party has just flipped their lid. And I think they can be beaten. And people are predicting, and historical trends have shown, the party in power loses seats. I'm telling you, this is not it's not game over. Listen to the Seattle mayor, Katie Wilson, saying, "I believe the exodus of millionaires is overblown."
21: Today, do you still feel the narrative of the rich leaving is still overblown?
22: So I still think that claims of a large exodus of rich people due to our statewide millionaire tax that the legislature passed this year are overblown. I do believe that.
20: And even worse than that, she laughs at reports that millionaires are leaving the state. Well, they are leaving the state. The former CEO of Starbucks, bye-bye. He's moved to my free state of Florida. Listen to this comment.
23: I think the claims that millionaires are going to leave our state are like super overblown. And if, you know, the ones that leave, like, bye.
20: Now, why are they leaving? Because people like her are putting in place something called a wealth tax. Soon, you'll watch in states like California, Washington State. You'll see it probably in Illinois. You'll see it in New Jersey. You'll see it in New York, all the predictable places. Now they're going to try and charge an exit tax. What is an exit tax? That if you leave the state, then they will still claim the right to charge you income for maybe as long as 10 years. Income taxes for a state you get no services from and you don't live in. Watch that's coming next. Wealth taxes, exit taxes. You know, I love the comments of Kathy Hochul. Kathy Hochul, get on a bus. It's worth playing. Get on a bus. Get out of town. You know, Trump and Zeldin, get out of town. Go down to Florida. Okay, well, let's listen to what she said.
0: And we're here to say that the era of Trump and Zeldin and Molinaro, just jump on a bus and head down to Florida where you belong, okay? Get out of town. Get out of town. Because you don't represent our values. You are not New Yorkers.
20: And then she wants them to come back. We'll just go down to Palm Beach and ask people to come back. I'm like, they're not coming back. I'm down in South Florida. I'm telling you, nobody's returning. Remember, Linda, when Mark Simone and Curtis Lewa said, oh, you'll be back. What did I say to them? No, I won't. I'm never going back. I'm done. It's over. You think I'm coming back? I'm never there. You never see me.
1: I don't think you are coming back. I honestly, you couldn't wait to leave, so.
20: Well, I've been trying since 2014. And then when I announced that as soon as I'm able, I'm leaving, I was getting all these invitations from all those governors that were kind enough to invite me, which made me feel really good.
1: Listen, like I always say, you know, it once was a beautiful state. It once was a beautiful city. It's been overrun and infected with it's not even liberalism. It's communism and Marxism, and it's just taking away everyone's rights. And I think very soon we're going to hear Hochul and Mamdani sounding a lot like Katie Wilson. It's a huge mistake.
20: Well, I mean, now they want us back. Then I go back my favorite cut of all time. Andrew Cuomo, if you are one of those extreme conservatives and you're pro-life and pro-assault weapon and anti-gay, I don't know Republicans that are anti-gay. Let's be straight. But he says that. You're not a New Yorker, and there's no place for you in the state of New York.
2: Their problem is not me and the Democrats. Their problem is themselves. Who are they? Are they these extreme conservatives who are right to life, a poor assault weapon, anti-gay? Is that who they are? Because if that's who they are, and if they are the extreme conservatives, they have no place in the state of New York. So because that's not who New Yorkers are.
20: I mean, and then do you remember, Linda, that I was hammering him so hard on this that he asked to meet me? And it was before, I believe, his first reelection campaign. And I met him, and we had a private room in a big steakhouse in New York. And he was very pleasant in person. I'm not going to lie and say, well, he was very pleasant. And he told me at that dinner, as soon as I get elected, I'm going to open up fracking in upstate New York. I said, wow, that'll be huge. Right after he got elected, he did just the opposite. And like,
1: listen, okay. He is the quintessential politician. His dad was a politician. He's a politician. This is what they do. They'll lie to your face. They will do whatever they have to do to get elected. Just last night, you and I were talking about this on text last night, looking at Bryant Park. Like, people were freaking out that Mamdani did all of these quote unquote public watch parties because the ability to see the Knicks game should be a public right. And I'm like, what the hell is this guy talking about? They put these stupid TVs everywhere. And what do we end up with? A brawl in the middle of Bryant Park at 41st and 6th Avenue.
20: I am shocked you weren't at that brawl. I can see you in the middle of that sucker.
1: Forget about it.
20: Forget about it. If I showed up, God help them. I can hear you saying all that.
1: It's ridiculous. I'm so sick. There's no common decency. There's no respect for human life. There's no, oh, excuse me, or I'm sorry. Everybody's just a bad person. It's actually overwhelming, to be honest with you.
20: All right, let's get to our phones. Joe in the Buckeye State, Ohio. Joe, how are you? Glad you called, sir.
3: I can't understand, and I can't find any place on the internet. I would think there would be a class action suit for the fires in California. And I can't believe that there's not been.
20: I can't believe that they have allowed this to deteriorate to this point. And maybe I'm the only one that keeps hammering it because I think it's so egregious. The governor never gets any questions asked about it. The mayor never gets any questions asked about it. You have predictable wildfires in Southern California. How do I know? I live there. I lived in Santa Barbara in the mid-80s. I was like the poorest person in town.
3: Like,
20: and I lived there. And I could barely afford to pay my rent. Remember, at the time, it was $750 a month, and I thought that was a lot. And anyway, but that's where I got my start in radio. I'm very grateful to Santa Barbara. But they, you know, I went back a couple of years later and a beautiful, wealthy neighborhood was burned to the ground because of wildfires. I was shocked. I had friends that lived there. And so these wildfires are predictable. How is it government is not competent enough? The same government in California lecturing about the science of COVID doesn't practice the science of forestry. How is it they didn't have fire hydrants that had water in them or reservoirs with water in them? I mean, this was the most predictable natural disaster that you're ever going to have. They should be fully prepared. I can tell you I'm friends with Governor DeSantis here in Florida. He's done a great job as our governor. Great job. And the amount of preparation they have in place for predictable hurricanes every hurricane season is mind-numbing to me. And that's why they are ready to go long before a storm gets here. They have evacuation plans. They're doing, you know, Joe Bastardi-like tracking of everything. And you know what? People's lives are saved and property is saved. And then you don't have to wait 18 months to get a building permit if your home gets knocked down. It's unbelievable.
3: Agreed. That's why I'm surprised that there's not some type of class action lawsuit for negligence. Because they were...
20: No, I agree with you. I have friends out there. I mean, I don't know Spencer Pratt for a hole in the wall. I just don't. I feel bad for him because I think this is just, there's nothing that looks good to me in this. Nothing. I'm sorry, but the integrity is not existent in California. And so confidence doesn't follow. And it's just sad that they won't adopt basic common sense, you know, election laws. It's unreal.
3: Yep. I totally agree.
20: All right, my friend. Glad you called. All right, quick break. Right back to our busy phones. Toll free is 800-941-SHAWN if you want to be a part of the program as we continue.
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24: Looking at this police situation in Minneapolis, closes Nicollet between 27th and 28th. 28th is also closed. 27th is also closed. A number of street closures in that area. And
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20: He's in Nevada. Scott, how are you? Glad you called, sir.
12: Thank you. Long time, first time, Mr. Hannity. I enjoy your work.
20: Are you fighting for your Golden Knights out there?
12: Yeah, we sure are. We sure are. Go Vegas Golden Knights, definitely.
20: How great was that? Every game has been great. The third game, sudden death overtime. Vegas is up 4-0.
12: Yeah.
20: In 39 seconds. This never happens. In 39 seconds, Carolina, they got 3 goals. They tie it with like 5 or 6 minutes left. Then you have sudden death, period, no goals. Then it took a second sudden death, and it was actually a really good goal by, it was a weird goal, let's be honest. It was kind of fluky, but that's hockey.
12: It was a questionable call where they were all piled up by the, and then the puck goes in, I think game two. Anyway, good old H.W. Bush, during Operation Desert Storm, with the help of our coalition partners, they dropped over 29 million psychological warfare leaflets over Iraq and Kuwait. And it was a pretty successful PSYOP campaign. It centered on giving the Iraqi soldiers the opportunity to proselytize or flat out defect, warnings of an inevitable destruction, also anti-Saddam Hussein propaganda. In my opinion, President Trump needs to go over Iran and drop leaflets of his own, explain, hey, we're doing this. We've done this. We want to do this, this, this. We want to give your country back to you. But the IRGC is clearly running things over there. They need to be eliminated, in my opinion. President Trump, in my opinion, needs to not ask nicely, BB.
20: He already said today, it's after shooting the Apache, he's going to respond. And I just think this is coming to a head. That's all.
12: Well, maybe Israel, because it's just as much their conflict as anything, needs to go in there, head up a ground invasion, petition the Saudis, and say, hey, do you want to get involved in that? Also, there's other countries over there. The Kurds are already ready to go. And the Qatar and United Arab Emirates, and drop some M16s, whatever, in there. Arm up the Iranian people, hand it out like government cheese, and let's get this taken care of. Because in my opinion, it lies in with the IRGC as much as anything else.
20: Well, I know that, you know, I would not be surprised if other leaders are now targeted, and maybe hoping that the sixth tier of leadership, you know, might realize they don't want to be on the next death list. Maybe that'll happen. I can't guarantee anything with these people. They're nuts. You know, trying to predict nuts is hard.
12: But what,
20: I don't know. We deal with nutty people a lot.
12: Playing tiddlywinks. We can do this for how? Let's go. Stir it up big, thick, and juicy, and let's get it over with.
20: Yeah, I think it's time. And I think the president's getting there too. But you know, I'm giving him the benefit of the doubt. I know others are not. And he didn't tell Bibi, by the way, according to my sources, not to fire back. He said, that he has every right to, and that that'll be up to him and Israel, and they'll make their own decision on it. And Israel's already decided they're going to fight back. Not a shock. Anyway, my friend, thank you. Have a great day. Good luck to your team tonight. Let's remind everybody, you know, I think all of us should pay attention to health, wellness, fitness, nutrition, longevity. And a lot of us, though, are guessing our way when it comes to health, guessing what foods to eat, supplements to take, wondering why some things make us feel better than others. Look, the bottom line, the simple truth is every body is different. 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
5: The 17-year-old Austin Metcalf during a confrontation last year at a high school track meet.
6: When that guilty verdict was read, I'm told that Carmelo Anthony was crying. He was shaking. His defense attorney kept his arm around his shoulders the entire time. And also I'm told that Austin Metcalf's twin brother, Hunter, this was the first time he was inside the courtroom when that guilty verdict was read. I'm told it was really emotional from both sides after that murder verdict.
5: Fox's Brooke Taylor at the courthouse in McKinney, Texas, where the verdict was reached after only about 3 hours of deliberations. The judge did tell the jury they could consider a lesser manslaughter count. They're now on to the sentencing phase, with Carmelo Anthony's mother appealing to the jury to have mercy on her son. He could face life in prison. President Trump says a U.S. Army helicopter downed near the Strait of Hormuz last night was shot down by Iran, and that the U.S. must respond. No word yet on how. Iran state media, citing a military source, says warning against using the crash as a pretext to return to fighting. CENTCOM says an Iranian drone shot down that helicopter.
7: U.S. officials tell me they are not certain that Iranians meant to target the American helicopter, but they saw Iran launch several drones at that time to target activity in the Strait of Hormuz, and the Apache flies very low over those waters. The two airmen were rescued by an autonomous surface vessel, or sea drone, after crashing into the water.
5: Fox's Jennifer Griffin, that drone rescue described as an operational first. The two crew members are in stable condition. 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
8: This is Minnesota News Network. I'm John Anderson. Health leaders are praising legislators for their work in getting funding approved this session for Hennepin Healthcare Medical Center. Minnesota Hospital Association Senior Policy Director Michelle Benson says HCMC is a critical pillar for the entire state's healthcare system.
9: Our healthcare infrastructure is under incredible stress, and our hospitals in particular, uncompensated care is rising. Government reimbursements are being reduced as well, and HCMC is the early warning sign of that structural instability.
8: HCMC is set to receive $205 million in funding this year through the package signed by Governor Walz. Xcel Energy is keeping a close eye for the potential of severe storms and high heat tonight and through Wednesday afternoon across parts of western, southern, and central Minnesota. Xcel says crews will be ready across the region to restore power if outages occur. Weather forecasts say strong winds, hail, and possible tornadoes could happen over the next 2 days. Nearly 500 concession workers at Target Field are expected to announce a strike date Thursday as contract negotiations continue with their employer, Delaware North. The workers say higher wages and improved health insurance coverage remain the major issues in the dispute. 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

0: Democrats in D.C. who say language like abolish ICE are unhelpful for the political health of the Democratic Party.
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7: All right, news roundup and information overload. 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It's 800-941-SEAN if you want to be a part of the program. You know, if you think of years ago and Barry Goldwater and conscience of a conservative and, you know, what inspired a lot of conservative minds leading into the Reagan Revolution, I'd say there were three. In our lifetime, there have been three huge conservative waves that have taken place. No, Goldwater did not succeed, but Ronald Reagan did. And he became one of the greatest presidents in the history of this country. It's always a pleasure to invite back to the program our friend Mike Pence, former governor, former vice president. I think you've done everything.
8: Thank you, sir. Sean, great to be back on. And, you know, I think the third wave you didn't mention was the election of President Donald Trump.
7: Well, that was the one I was getting to. Newt Gingrich, the contract with America. I was actually the MC that night of that event.
8: I remember it well. And this book that I'm actually in Texas today on a book tour for my new book entitled What Conservatives Believe. I wanted to share with people that journey that you just described. And it was really the conservative agenda, commitment to a strong defense, American leadership in the world, less government, less taxes, traditional moral values that defined our movement. I would maintain from the time Ronald Reagan became president all the way through the years that I had the privilege of serving as vice president alongside President Donald Trump. But I think a couple things have changed. Number one is I think the Democratic Party has been overtaken after years of just liberalism. They've been overtaken by the progressive left, embracing socialism and socialist candidates and candidates that actually question our support for Israel and even indulge, as you speak eloquently about, in anti-Semitism. And we have to battle that. We're battling that here in Texas and all over the country. But, you know, what I wrote the book about as well is there's a new threat to the conservative agenda from what I call the populist right. That would embrace isolationism, actually opposed the president's use of force against Iran a year ago, his historic decision to unleash our military against Iran this year, questions our support for Israel, as well as embraces big government programs, marginalizes the right to life. And I want to be clear, the new Trump administration's got an awful lot right, secured the border, extended tax cuts, stood with Israel, taken on Iran. But the populist right has gained some purchase in some aspects of this administration's agenda. And so that's why I wrote What Conservatives Believe, so we can have a good debate in this midterm and in 2028 about a path that has so well served our nation.
7: Well, I think you're right about the crazy left. You know, you've got this Graham Plattner idiot in Maine. You've got James Tallarico. You've got

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1: iHeartRadio weather, mostly cloudy, warm and muggy tonight with a low in the low 70s. Showers and storms developing late. Some could produce heavy rainfall and be strong. Scattered storms tomorrow, possibly severe, hot and humid, high upper 80s. I'm meteorologist Mace Michaels on Twin Cities News Talk, AM 1130. 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
10: For the killing of 17-year-old Austin Metcalf.
11: Prosecutors say the two teens who went to different schools did not know each other and got into a fight at a stadium during a Frisco Independent School District track meet. When Anthony used a pocket knife to stab Metcalf, a student athlete, the teen later died at a hospital.
10: Fox's Kristen Goodwin. The trial divided many along racial lines. Anthony is black while Metcalf was white. President Trump vowing a response, blaming Iran for the downing of a U.S. helicopter.
12: President Trump says Iranians shot down a U.S. Apache helicopter Monday patrolling the Strait of Hormuz. The two pilots were rescued, and the president says both are safe and uninjured. But in a social media post, President Trump says the U.S., out of necessity, must respond to this attack.
10: Fox's Jared Halpern. 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
13: 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Was Alpha News in talks to buy the failing Star Tribune? 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
14: 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You just gotta set your mind to it. 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

0: Hey, before the burgers hit the grill, fireworks, they light up the sky, take a few minutes to remember that Independence Day, you know what? 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
8: This is a Fox News alert. A new round of strikes against Iran. I'm Lee Silasara. This coming hours after President Trump promised a response after the downing of a U.S. military helicopter in the Strait of Hormuz. CENTCOM says the strikes are a proportional response to what it called unjustified aggression.
9: What we're looking at right now, there are some indications there's some explosions in a port city called Sirik. We're getting the initial reports of ongoing strikes from the Iranians themselves. The Iranian foreign minister earlier today had warned that if the U.S. escalated, there would be a very, very big response.
8: Fox's Jennifer Griffin in Washington. Demonstrations turning angry after Texas teenager Carmelo Anthony was found guilty of murder in the stabbing death of Austin Metcalf during a confrontation at a track meet last year.
10: Protesters are on both sides, definitely mostly Carmelo Anthony. I see signs saying justice for Austin. So you have Austin Metcalf supporters here, too.
8: Fox's Brooke Taylor outside the courthouse in McKinney, Texas. The same jury that found Anthony guilty is now deciding his sentence. He could get as much as 99 years in prison. In the House.
11: On this vote, the yeas are 214. The nays are 212. The bill is passed. Without objection, a motion to reconsider is laid on the table.
8: Lawmakers passing a bill that would provide $70 billion for immigration enforcement. The measure funds ICE and Customs and Border Protection for the next 3 years. The bill got sidetracked, over $1 billion for White House security, including for the White House ballroom, and a $1.8 billion fund that would have compensated President Trump's allies who claim they have been unjustly investigated and prosecuted. Those proposals were scrapped. Wall Street, another roller coaster day for stocks. The Dow adds 86, the Nasdaq minus 250. 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Listening to Fox News.
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12: This is Minnesota News Network. I'm John Anderson. The Minnesota Hospital Association is applauding lawmakers for getting the Hennepin Healthcare Medical Center some much-needed funding this legislative session. Senior Policy Director Michelle Benson.
13: We appreciate that there was some one-time money early on to help shore them up and stabilize. They take patients from every county in the state. And if you run into trouble, they are the safety net of the safety net.
12: The package gives HCMC $205 million this year and creates a reserve account up to $500 million for HCMC and other hospitals around the state. Heading out on a summer getaway, airport officials say don't forget your sunscreen, your boarding pass, and an empty water bottle. MNN's Tasha Radel has more.
14: Travelers passing through Minneapolis-St. Paul International Airport this summer are encouraged to bring a reusable water bottle. MSP and Pentair have installed 10 free hydration refill stations in Terminals 1 and 2, offering passengers easy access to filtered drinking water. 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That's roughly 110 tons annually, equivalent to the weight of a Boeing 757-200 airline.
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15: 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In 1971, gold was $35 an ounce. 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

0: Great radio stations everywhere. We appreciate you stopping by along with Polo and Gabby, who's in for Sam. It is the Joe Pag Show. Glad to have you along for the ride. Thanks for stopping by. It's not going to be a sweep. Not going to be a sweep. By the way, there is a verdict of the Carmelo Anthony case out of McKinney, Texas. And I'll tell you right now, the verdict is guilty. We'll get into that story coming up in a second at length. But I want to start with Go Spurs Go. You know that we're based here in San Antonio at News Talk 550 KTSA. And we love it. And we've got Spurs fever. And the Knicks were 13, I guess a 13-game winning streak or something. And that's been snapped because they got that ass kicked in New York last night. 115 to 111. Good game. Really good game. I think that the Spurs probably, Paulo, let me know if you believe this. They've probably been listening to me because I've been saying Wemby clearly should just stand under the basket and just start dunking. What did he do the whole first quarter? Just started dunking like crazy. You're welcome. What?
1: I highly doubt that they were.
0: Was I right?
1: I mean, I think that's what everybody was saying, but yeah.
0: I'm sure I said it first. Hello.
1: Sure.
0: So, a very good game. It's still very competitive. The Knicks still could have won it in the final seconds. But the Spurs go in, take on the Knicks, beat the Knicks in their house, which I think is great. 2-1 right now. Game number 4 is going to be tomorrow night in Madison Square Garden again. A lot of side notes, a lot of side stories to what happened last night. President Trump goes to Madison Square Garden. President Trump, since way before he even thought about running for president, has been a Knicks fan. He had courtside seats as, you know, developer Donald Trump before he was ever a politician. And he's friends with the owner. So he went there at the request of the owner. And I don't blame him. Stephen A. Smith said something dumb about how, you know, Trump shouldn't go. It's going to be a distraction. After the game, he was just joking, tongue in cheek. Had some guy email me like crazy saying that Stephen A. Smith was literally blaming the Knicks loss on Trump. He wasn't. He was joking. There's a certain guy here, and that's why we lost. I mean, and then he added the fact that Wemby played great, and that Fox played great, and that Castle played great, and Fassel played great, and everything else. So, I mean, he was just tongue-in-cheek. He was kidding. Now, Smith did not want Trump to go. Don't get me wrong. He didn't want him to go before it happened. But clearly, the president being there was not the reason why the Knicks lost. The Knicks lost because the Spurs played way better. I didn't like that the crowd got so raucous that they had to kill the audio of the game because they were saying F you Wemby, but they were saying the word. They were chanting that, which at some point, come on, be good sports about it. Yes, rivalry. Yes, you know, certainly want your team to win. Yes, you can boo the other team. That's fine. And then, and Polo and I were talking about this before we started today. I don't have the video queued up, but there's video apparently of Spurs fans being beaten up, like being beaten by Knicks fans in New York. Now, let's just, again, I'm from Metro New York originally. I love New York. Don't get me wrong. But the difference between the fan base is this. The fan base here watched as a quarter of the arena, not the stadium, was filled with Knicks fans. And, Paulo, maybe I missed it. There were no reports of Knicks fans being beaten up, right?
1: I want to say there were some arguing and maybe a little bit of pushing.
0: Gotta be some arguing. There's gonna be.
1: At the arena, but these fights that were happening on the street.
0: Right, and these were happening like on the way to the subway, yeah, where people just had to get on a train and go to where they were going. And this isn't okay. So, I mean, that should be rebuked completely that it's happening. Wemby was asked about that today, and he said that it's disgusting and it's not something that's okay. But, I mean, at the end of the day, you're going to have a raucous crowd in Madison Square Garden. And, again, I love the arena. I love the city, but I want the Spurs to win. Go Spurs, go. And getting that game last night means New York is now going, oh, damn. Because they thought they were invincible. They won 13 in a row. And it seemed as though they're going to just bulldoze their way through this. It didn't work out that way. With the president going last night, the legacy media is going on and on and on. And almost all of them are using the same terminology that Trump was roundly booed. Now, I watched the game last night. And I watched when the national anthem was being sung. And I don't know who the guy was, but he did a very good job with it. And they showed the president. And when you see him on TV, shortly thereafter, you see him on the big screen. And he got booed. There's no doubt he got booed. Not by everybody. It wasn't the loudest boo I've heard, but he got booed. Nobody's denying that. In fact, I've got it queued up. I'll let you hear it. Listening on the radio, I'll let you see it if you're watching.

0: Yeah, he's there. He's there with his granddaughter. He's enjoying the game, as one would expect. Yeah, he got booed. I don't know if anybody has told anybody this recently, but New York didn't vote for Donald Trump. Okay? New York City voted for Mamdani, the opposite of Donald Trump. New York State did not go red. It went blue in the last election. So, yeah, he got booed. But you know what they didn't show? Because if you watched it last night, you heard this. I even said this out loud as we're watching. And I said, oh, they're saying USA, USA. So they showed him before they did the Star Spangled Banner, and you could already see people in the box of their hands over their hearts. And when they showed Trump, they're all chanting USA, USA, USA. Then when they showed Trump during the anthem, they booed. So why aren't both of those things being covered today by the media? Paula, did you see that last night where they were chanting USA, USA?
1: No, I didn't watch the beginning of it. I mean, I saw later on when this stuff was popping up, but I mean, were they?
0: Well, to be honest, we get off the air after the game already started. Right. I happen to DVR it, so I started it from the beginning once they got off.
1: Yeah, and I mean, I typically don't watch until I feel comfortable enough to watch it. So there's that. But I kind of feel like they were doing that because they knew that the national anthem was about to be sung, and that's why they were doing it, not necessarily because of the president.
0: I can only react to what the video shows. The video shows him, so therefore he probably was on the Jumbotron then. I'm willing to be wrong, but then when they showed him during the anthem, they certainly booed, and I'm not running from that. But why not show both of it? You're going to be a balanced reporter. At least say there were chants of USA, USA, USA before the national anthem. During the anthem, they showed Trump, and there were some boos, or there were a lot of boos, whatever you want to say. But it's not a complete story if I didn't tell you the USA part. You know what I mean?
1: Yeah, I mean, because I didn't know about that. And that's why when they showed the president saying that, you know, they were cheering for him, I was like, what is he talking about? I was like, unless I saw, you know, I was seeing a different video clip.
0: Right.
1: You know, that's not what was going on at all. So, I mean, I found that to be like interesting, you know, and then now you're showing this part. So, I mean, unless, you know, he's assuming that the USA chant was for him, but I don't know.
0: Well, in the video we just showed, he's doing this as they're saying it. And I don't mean that to mean that he started the chant, but saying USA, USA, USA, that's not a normal thing to break out before the national anthem is sung. The fact is, you and I don't know today why they chanted USA, but they did. And if you only follow the legacy media, not a show like mine, you would not have known that. We agree to that.
1: Sure. I'm wondering if it was another jab at Wemby, because he's not from the USA.
0: Oh, I don't know. I have no idea.
1: You know, I mean, because I mean, New York seemed pretty ruthless. So,
0: they were.
1: So I could see them doing that for that reason.
0: Right.
1: So, I mean, who knows? I mean,
0: I gotta ask Gabby about this, because Gabby loves New York. Gabby also likes the Spurs a lot. Gabby, any thoughts about that last night? They're booing Trump and then they're USAing. I mean, any thoughts about that? Because again, you love New York, but you also really like the Spurs. So what do you think?
2: I'm not sure.
0: I heard you twice, which was interesting. Okay, so, I mean, at the end of the day, what you have is a situation where, yes, love your team. Yes, root as hard as you can for your team. Yes, make sure that you know, you're flying the colors and wearing the shirt and waving the banners and everything else. But beating somebody up because they're for the other team, what's wrong with you? And again, Trump has been booed plenty in his life. He's been cheered plenty in his life. That rolled off of his back. He didn't care.
1: I just don't want San Antonio to retaliate.
0: No, not a chance. I don't want that to happen either. I will tell you this, though. San Antonio can get wound up. I talk about this all the time. My interview for the job in San Antonio, I was a television news anchor in Albany, Schenectady, Troy, New York. And my job interview was Game 7 of the 2005 championship, where the Spurs beat the Pistons. And I didn't have a shirt on for either team. I just went there because that was part of the interview, which is kind of nice. And when I was in my rental car getting out of there, they stopped 410, or they stopped 281. Whatever the hell the road was getting out of there was stopped. And they were dancing in the street, and people were, you know, jumping up and down in their cars. And somebody looked at me and said, what are you, for the Pistons? Like, I was in trouble if I said yes. I said no. And I think I probably said Go Spurs. I didn't know that it was Go Spurs Go yet. Yeah, I probably said that. So I got an even dirtier look, but I wasn't attacked and dragged out of the car or anything. But it can get pretty raucous for sure. But without a doubt, I'm glad you said this. Do not retaliate. Show that you're better than that. And again, the vast majority of the Knicks fans aren't beating people up over it, but the ones that are should be facing the music and be in big trouble for doing it. It's not okay. But I'm glad it's a series. And I'm glad that the Spurs did win a game. I think they've got a better chance now with momentum, if that means anything, to win another game in New York. And then it would be back to home court advantage for the Spurs. But this is one of only a few NBA finals where the home team hasn't won a game yet, which is actually very, very interesting to me. I'll take a call or two on this if you have any thoughts about what happened last night. 833-JOE-PAGS, 833-563-7247, joepags.com. Scroll down and click on contact. Yes, Polo?
1: I was just going to say, I did find it a little funny because, I mean, there are all these celebrities there and everything, and some people were getting upset that those actors from Law & Order were like, wearing Knicks jerseys and stuff. And somebody made a video where they show, I guess, when Wemby was... I guess Brunson or was pulling on his jersey, and then
0: right.
1: So he like yanked him and he pushed
0: him down. Yeah,
1: yeah. And then you see them stand up from like Law and Order, and they're pointing, and then they played the stupid dum dum.
0: Did they really?
1: Yes.
0: No, that's pretty good.
1: I thought that was pretty funny. So I was like, oh, they're on the.
0: By the way. Mariska Hargitay is at every game. She is a homer big time for the Knicks. When Jalen Brunson was asked who his favorite actor was, he said Mariska Hargitay from SUV. Or SVU. What did I say? SUV? That's what you drive.
1: Same difference.
0: SVU. Yeah. Dun-dun. But it wasn't odd that they were there. It's odd that, you know, Chalamet was there.
1: Oh, no.
0: It's odd that Ben Stiller is the biggest deal ever.
1: Chalamet's a big fan.
0: Have they been going the whole season? I mean, yes. Is Ben Stiller a guy too that goes every game?
1: I think so, but Chalamet's been there because they were showing him. Then even there were pictures where when he was younger, where I guess he had gotten like autographs of like Knicks players and stuff like that. So he legit is a fan. So I'll give him that.
0: Well, there were plenty of people there that aren't, and they just wanted to be in the front row. And some people in the front row of these $100,000 seats had no business being there. I have no idea how they got them. But listen, at the end of the day, it's a different experience when you're at Madison Square Garden. I expected it to be raucous. I expected the Spurs to rise up and get energized by it. And they did. They did just that. No beating people up because you're wearing the wrong jersey. That's stupid. And and certainly going into game four, it's now a series. Whereas before, I mean, I think they got overconfident. The Knicks fans really thought they're just going to roll in four. It's not going to happen, dude. I mean, the Spurs, it is an historically good team. And the fact that you thought it was just going to happen, stop. Kind of dumb. 833-JOE-PAGS, 833-563-7247, joepags.com. On this program today, Sheriff David Clark, we're going to talk to him about these team takeovers that he says aren't team takeovers at all. They're just riots. And what do you do about that? How do you stop that? We also talk about policing in America today. We talk about the illegal aliens that are here from gangs like MS-13 and Trendy Aragua. Great conversation with Sheriff Clark. And also, U.S. Representative Brandon Gill. Always fun to have him on. He's on the program today as well. Got to tell you about Chapter. 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
12: Some heavy traffic on 35E northbound between Randolph and about 94. Off and on congestion after that up to Roselawn. Southbound slows Larpenteur to 94. St. Clair.
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0: South Carolina, the top two vote getters, if there isn't somebody who gets 50% plus one, the top two vote getters will be against each other in a runoff. And she said, the last time we spoke with her, she said she wasn't sure she'd be in the runoff. She's not being endorsed by President Trump. And we had her on last week. I posted that video over on YouTube. You can go check it out. It's joepags.com/YouTube. Let me go to the phone lines. And again, just joining us, Carmelo Anthony found guilty of murder in the case where Austin Metcalf, a 17-year-old track and football star, was killed by then 17-year-old Carmelo Anthony. It's now murder, and he was charged as an adult or tried as an adult. The sentencing will come soon. People outside are reacting badly, some of them. Others are in tears. And listen, from the evidence that came out, it seems to be the right decision. We'll get full-throated into that story in a minute, but we can't not get to AJ.
15: Big time Motown, Joe.
0: Talk to me, brother. It's good to hear your voice.
15: Motown, right quick. I know I ain't got but a few ticks. Well, hey, Motown, you know, you make mistakes and you got to pay for your mistakes.
0: Yes.
15: And I don't know if this was a mistake, but the boy got to pay. That boy, Motown, we used to fight with our fists back
0: yes,
15: in the day.
0: We did.
15: You know, why don't we pull a knife and stab that boy for a push? It ain't saying.
0: And in the case, AJ, it comes out that he was asked to leave 16 times. I mean, what are we talking about here? You and I would get, we'd push each other. We'd throw our books on the ground. We would put somebody in a headlock. You're not grabbing for a knife to stab somebody in the heart. I don't get it.
15: And so, you know, these idiots, the race baiters and the people that want to tear stuff up, they naturally going to be out there. But the same thing goes for the game last night.
0: Yeah.
15: You see what they did with our San Antonio peeps out in New York. What's wrong with New York, Motown? Is all of them on crack or what? What's wrong with them?
0: Well, I think a lot are, but also keep in mind the lawlessness also goes with the mayor. The mayor doesn't believe in police. The mayor is very light on crime. The mayor wants to release everybody from Rikers Island. I mean, what happened in the video that I just saw was ridiculous. The guy's wearing a Spurs jersey, which you can. And as I said, here in San Antonio, you've got a quarter of the arena has people wearing Knicks gear and nobody did anything to them. Maybe a little pushing and shoving,
15: nothing. But
0: nothing else. It doesn't make any sense to do this.
15: But that's, you know, the governor of New York and the mayor of New York.
0: Yes.
15: Both of them, they don't have no laws. They got laws, but they don't use their laws.
0: Right.
15: And, you know, the worst part about it, Motown, how do you even think about it's a game, man.
0: Yes.
15: Everybody out there have fun, even at the watch party they had fights.
0: And your team is winning. Your team is up 2-1. What's the matter with you?
15: Exactly. So why would you do all that? So now we going to wind up going and winning it. Now I wonder what they're going to do after that.
0: well, if we win it in seven, the seventh game will be here, so I think we'll be okay. But no, I'm with you.
15: Oh,
0: if they win again tomorrow night, what, you can beat up some more people in Spurs gear? It doesn't make any sense. We literally saw, like, every third person in San Antonio was wearing a Knicks jersey, and nobody complained about it. And something Polo said earlier in the week was absolutely right. The Knicks fans are coming from New York because they can't afford the tickets at Madison Square Garden. They can't afford the tickets at the Frost Center here. And, of course, we're going to treat them right here in Texas. It wasn't okay, AJ. It wasn't.
15: It wasn't, but last one, Motown. I'm just wondering about if we win this thing, how in the world is New York going to say congratulations? Or
0: they better.
15: How are they going to do this?
0: They need to.
15: They didn't even want to do the national anthem, Motown. They booed, from what I heard.
0: Well, they booed when they showed Trump on the big screen. I got to hit it, AJ. I love you. I'm sorry we missed you yesterday.
15: All right, love you, man.
0: All right, brother, we'll talk soon. It is AJ in Houston. We always love hearing from the man with the plan. And we're going to be back after this to give you the exact details on the Carmelo Anthony case. Keep it here.
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12: Some heavy traffic on 35E northbound between Randolph and about 94. Off and on congestion after that up to Roselawn. Southbound slows Larpinder to 94. St. Clair to about.
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25: In the Middle East, Fox's Max Gordon.
26: U.S. Central Command is saying that they're launching strikes against Iran in response to the downing of a U.S. Apache helicopter by an Iranian drone.
25: Iran reportedly shooting down that U.S. military tank helicopter near the Strait of Hormuz. Both pilots were rescued safely from the incident. Texas teenager Carmelo Anthony is found guilty of murder in the stabbing death of teenager Austin Metcalf at a track meet. Anthony, who stabbed Metcalf to death, claims self-defense in the case. The jury, though, didn't agree. They returned a guilty verdict. Anthony faces up to life in prison now. And a bill which would provide almost $70 billion for immigration enforcement passing the House. Next goes to President Trump for his signature. Republicans use a majority to get the bill over the finish line, funding a pair of Homeland Security agencies through the next 3 years. Democrats are pushing for reforms to immigration agencies. 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
27: It's John Justice, and coming up on Wednesday morning, details on a lawsuit over Minnesota's voter vouching law. Was Alpha News in talks to buy the failing Star Tribune? 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Shea and Josh Feland behind the new Dim Walls documentary, Minnesota Mao, at 8:30. 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

0: great to have you. Thanks. I appreciate you stopping by. So the verdict is in. Carmelo Anthony is guilty of murder. For those who don't know much about the story, Carmelo Anthony was a 17-year-old. He's now 19. And Austin Metcalf was also 17. There was a track meet in Frisco, Texas, and there was a rain delay. So there were tents out there for the teams. Carmelo Anthony, for some reason, was under the team tent that was Austin Metcalf's team. He was asked to leave many, many times, according to testimony. 15, 16 times. Get out of our tent. You know, everybody's belongings are in there. Everything's in there. All their bags are in there. And he wouldn't leave. Now, during the testimony, as reported by Brianna Morello yesterday on this show, we know that team members of Austin Metcalf all testified against Carmelo Anthony. Many of them were black or some other race or ethnicity other than white, which is what Austin Metcalf was. Carmelo Anthony is black. For that reason alone, there are race baiters out there outside of the courthouse in McKinney who are trying to make this a race case where clearly it's not, as you've got a bunch of people of all sorts of races up there testifying that what Carmelo Anthony did was wrong and he had no reason to do what he did to Austin Metcalf. I don't know how society has gotten to the place where if you're told to leave a place where you're not supposed to be, and there was a push involved, according to all the testimony, where Metcalf pushed him, some say hard, some say not so hard. It doesn't mean you get to grab a knife out of your bag and plunge it in somebody's heart, killing him instantly. That doesn't make sense. Not even a little bit. I don't know how we've gotten there to where, I guess, you know, you can ask the same question about why somebody wearing a Spurs jersey gets beaten up on the streets of New York. What is that? That doesn't make sense. So the verdict comes down, and you've got the typical race hustlers out there outside of the courthouse in McKinney, Texas, and they're claiming that this was a white person put his hands on a black person, and the black person has the right to self-defense and stab him in the heart. That's the long and short of it. You had one person out there saying that she's a mother of five sons. What do I say to my sons now after this horrible verdict? Well, the answer is tell your sons not to stab somebody in the heart over a push or over some sort of an argument about a tent at a track meet. How about that? Don't stab them in the heart. Don't kill somebody for doing something that doesn't rise anywhere near that level. Maybe you tell them that. I don't know. I don't want to be Captain Obvious, but that's what I would say. I want to make sure that I give you the actual story. This is the story that we've got coming up is from CBS News. And again, the verdict came quickly. When I talked to Sheriff David Clark, he talks about this. The verdict comes very, very fast because it was cut and dried. It was easy. This was not a very complicated case. He had no reason to do what he did. Carmelo Anthony found guilty of murder in fatal stabbing of Frisco student Austin Metcalf, written by Sergio Candido from CBS Texas staff. A Collin County jury found Carmelo Anthony guilty of murder and the fatal stabbing of 17-year-old Austin Metcalf during a Frisco ISD track meet, bringing an end to a closely watched trial that drew national attention and sparked debate over self-defense, race, and school safety. By the way, none of those things should have happened. I'm glad it got national attention. 17-year-olds shouldn't be stabbing each other. But it didn't spark a debate over self-defense, race, and school safety. There was no debate. You're not supposed to have a knife on campus. You shouldn't stab somebody in the heart for pushing you. You shouldn't be under somebody else's tent. The debate that was sparked is by those who are out there starting the trouble today. Anthony, now 19, had been charged in the April 2nd, 2025 killing of Metcalf at Cookendall Stadium, I think that's how you say it, in Frisco. Prosecutors argued Anthony intentionally stabbed Metcalf during an altercation between the two teenagers while defense attorneys contended Anthony acted in self-defense. The jury reached its verdict after hearing testimony from dozens of witnesses over several days, including students who witnessed the confrontation, law enforcement investigators, medical experts, and character witnesses called by the defense. Anthony was arrested shortly after the stabbing and charged with murder on Tuesday, today. During closing arguments, Judge John Roach allowed the jury to consider a lesser manslaughter charge. Prosecutors said Metcalf and Anthony attended different schools, did not know each other before the encounter. Authorities said the confrontation began near a team tent. team tent area before Anthony stabbed Metcalf once in the chest. Metcalf was transported to the hospital where he later died from his injuries. The trial now moves on to a sentencing phase. Under a murder guilty verdict, that is, Anthony faces a punishment range of 5 to 99 years or life in prison. A manslaughter conviction could have carried a sentence of 2 to 20 years in prison. Prosecutors called 21 witnesses before resting their case, focusing on testimony and evidence they said showed Anthony was not acting in self-defense when he stabbed Metcalf. Among the most emotional testimony came from Collin County Chief Medical Examiner Dr. Elizabeth Ventura, who told jurors the stab wound pierced Metcalf's heart. Ventura described the injury as a large gaping wound that was not survivable. Prosecutors also showed the jurors autopsy photographs during their testimony. Student witnesses who were at the track meet recounted the moments leading up to and immediately after the stabbing. Memorial High School student Eddie Parra testified that Anthony was inside another school's team tent before the confrontation, later became emotional while describing seeing blood and a wound in Metcalf's chest. I mean, come on, man. 17-year-old, what are you doing? Why aren't you focused on your studies? Why aren't you focused on, hey, maybe I'm going to get my first car? Why aren't you focused on finding a girlfriend? Why aren't you focused on getting yourself a job? Why aren't you doing something different than carrying a knife around ready to use it? Because according to testimony, Anthony says, touch me, see what happens. Like, and Metcalf allegedly says, dude, you don't have anything in your bag. We're in Frisco. Like in Frisco, the Frisco ISD, you can't have a weapon. I don't know how to make any sense of it other than this kid, this Carmelo Anthony, must have been so filled with hate and so filled with the idea that no matter what happens in life, even if it's your own fault, and if you're doing something wrong, you're the victim. You are the victim. I wonder if you think this is the right verdict. I wonder if you think there is a racial component. I wonder if you think that anything else is involved other than a really bad guy does something that he shouldn't have done. And somebody who everybody testified was great is just dead at 17. 833-JOE-PAGS, 833-563-7247, joepags.com. I don't know how you make race out of it, because let me ask you a simple question. I know this sounds, you know, old hat now, because a lot of people use this sort of example. But let me give you just a very simple question. How would things have gone had Metcalf been black and Anthony been white? And it's a valid question, because cases like this only get this sort of attention, only get this racial component added to it, if the person who's charged or the person who's the victim is a black person. Now, again, this isn't as raucous as it would have been had Metcalf been black and Anthony been white. But still, you've got the typical race hustlers, the typical race baiters who were there to say something so stupid as to how should I talk to my five sons about this case. You tell your five sons don't kill somebody for a bad decision you made. You tell your sons don't bring a knife on campus. You tell your sons don't go under somebody else's, you know, awning or their tent if it's not yours. You tell your sons if somebody asks you to leave where you're not supposed to be, you just leave. You don't let them ask you 16 times and then stab somebody to death when they give you a little push. Yeah, maybe that's what you say. I don't think that's very complicated. In fact, I think that's very simple. So where are you on this? And as you heard this case unfold, were you misled by the lack of information coming out from the legacy media? Were you misled by them that somehow it was an all-out-and-out fight and that there was a racial component and a black guy was being attacked by a white guy so he had to defend himself? What did you heard about this leading up to the verdict? Because let me tell you something. When a jury comes back with a verdict in 3 hours, that means that they completely had their mind set before they even got the case. That's how important this evidence was. Will he get an appeal? I think he probably will. Why do I think that? Because I think that his defense team was really bad. They didn't offer up anything in defense other than it was self-defense. And everybody gets fair, you know, legal representation. But I do think this, all of the gains that Carmelo Anthony and his friends got or his family got from this case, and the GoFundMe, and to get the new cars, and a brand new house to go live in, and all this other stuff. He got tons of money. I think that should probably go to the Metcalf family. I don't think you can make that happen. I don't think you can force that. Certainly the Metcalf family can bring a wrongful death suit now and maybe get some of that stuff. But that just made me sick. As this thing was unfolding, I couldn't believe that people were sending so much money to this kid. When every bit of evidence we had was his life was never under any sort of threat. And he was asked to leave over and over again and decided that he, for some reason, had the entitlement to be there. And if you touch me, I'm going to stab you in the heart. It's sick. And then afterwards, one of the defense team comes out and says his organization over and over and over again, because I guess he thought he's going to grab some national headlines, get some pub and some traction out of saying his organization after losing badly in this case. This was all about getting traction in social media. This is all about getting more eyeballs. This is all about getting more people to think that this is a racist country when it's not. It is the least racist it's been in our history, white on black. As the racism, I believe, does increase black on white. Oh, it can't be racist because you got to be in power if you're racist. No, you don't. One of the definitions of racism is you think that your race is better than somebody else's. And you think somebody else is less than you because of their race. That's happening in this country right now. But it's not the other way around. And no, it's not reverse racism. It's just called racism. 833-JOE-PAGS, 833-563-7247, joepags.com. I totally want to hear from you on this. What did you know about the case? What questions do you have about the case? Is there anything in your mind that would tell you this somehow was really the result of racism, and Carmelo Anthony had every right to defend himself by stabbing somebody in the heart? 833-563-7247 or joepags.com. Keep in mind, Sheriff David Clark is going to be in the program later on. We do talk about this case and a whole lot more. Also, Representative Brandon Gill. Meantime, got to tell you about Incogni. 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And we're back after this.
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4: Eastbound 94 is packed from just before Olds Memorial Highway in through the tunnel and most of the way out to 280 the whole stretch. And then you're heavy again, Lexington to 35E, Highway 36.
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0: Of killing Austin Metcalf. It's unfortunate that his name is Carmelo Anthony. Obviously, this is not the former basketball player. This is Carmelo Anthony. He was 17 at the time. He's now 19. His name is spelled with a K, whereas the other Carmelo Anthony is spelled with a C. He's found guilty of murder. They could have gone with a lesser charge, which I was very surprised that the judge even offered that opportunity. Because again, it sounds like it's murder to me. I mean, how is it manslaughter? Manslaughter is always something that wasn't the intention, but somebody ended up losing their lives anyway. And I'm here to say, when you grab a knife out of a bag because somebody pushed you or asked you to leave and you stab them in the chest, I think that's an intentional act. We hear about vehicular manslaughter when somebody dies in a horrible accident. But that isn't necessarily the same thing here. So he faces up to life in prison. We'll see what the sentence actually is. I do believe there's going to be an appeal on a case like this where the rest of somebody's life is potentially going to be up for grabs in prison. Then that's a case that will, generally speaking, get an appeal. And he probably can say that his defense team sucked, which they do appear to have sucked. At the same time, they did not put him on the stand. They decided not to have him on the stand. They offered very little resistance and rested very quickly. We got that from Brianna Morello yesterday. But that's the latest. He has been found guilty. What are your thoughts on this when you hear about this case? It didn't have to happen. And in fact, it shouldn't have happened. Diane, Fort Myers, what's going on?
11: Hey, thank you for saying on your show that he was found guilty, because I've been working all day.
0: Okay.
11: I definitely agree that, you know, this never should have happened. But I'm curious, because of all the social media interviews, people were like, no matter what, we're standing behind Carmelo. Has there been any riots or suggestions of riots out there?
0: Well, there have not been so far. From what I understand from Brianna, a reporter who is actually there, she said that probably six people or eight people got into a bit of a dust-up. It's more people yelling and screaming about, you know, a white boy can't touch a black boy or something. There certainly is, the atmosphere is charged up, but I've not heard about any riots. Now, I've been on the air for almost an hour now, so if it's happened since then, we'll find out. But it's, so far, thank God, there have not been any riots as far as I can tell.
11: That's a good thing. That's a good thing. Two young innocent, well, he wasn't innocent, but two young lives
0: right.
11: wasted.
0: It never should have happened. Both at 17. Diane, thank you out of Fort Myers. We appreciate you. It should never have happened. San Antonio, Ray, what's going on? Hi.
12: Hey, Joe. Go Spurs, go.
0: Yes, sir. Talk to me.
12: So you said something about a lady that had five kids and she didn't know what to tell them.
0: Five sons. Yeah, five sons. And they're black.
12: Yeah, I would tell her to have a conversation about Jesus, invite Carmelo in and talk to him about Jesus. Most likely he's not going to stick around. He didn't want to hear that. But if he does, might be a friend for life.
0: What do you mean? I'm not sure I'm following you. You wanted her to tell her five sons to invite Carmelo in? What does that mean?
12: Yeah. Invite him in and talk to him about Jesus. Talk to him about God.
0: Well, Carmelo Anthony's going to prison. How do you invite him in?
12: No, I mean before the fight happens. Instead of pushing the guy,
0: right?
12: You know, have a conversation about Jesus. Make a friend instead of an enemy.
0: So, Ray, you're actually suggesting that Austin Metcalf, instead of saying leave 16 times and pushing him, he should have said, Carmelo, let's talk about Jesus?
12: Yeah.
0: Okay. I don't think that would have worked. I don't think Carmelo was there to learn about Jesus. I think Carmelo was there to be under somebody's tent where he shouldn't have been.
12: Yeah. He probably would have left. I don't want to talk about Jesus. But if he did, then... If anything, that probably would have diffused the situation.
0: Well, the situation could have been diffused if Carmelo Anthony didn't intend to stay there and be a jerk about it. Ray, thank you. I hear you. I'm always willing to talk about Jesus, but I don't think Austin Metcalf would have been alive today. And he said, hey, man, why don't we talk about Jesus? I just don't feel like that would have gone. I could be wrong, without a doubt. Got to hit a break here. That's it for hour number one. Don't forget, we've got Brandon Gill next hour, who you're going to really, really love. He's just a great firebrand young representative. Keep it here.
1: Joe Pags.
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5: The collision between the Apache and an Iranian drone was intentional. U.S. service members on board the chopper were rescued.
6: The targets include air defense systems and radars. Explosions have been reported in Iran's port city of Sirik and Bandar Abbas, one of the main oil terminal port cities. CENTCOM described these strikes as defensive and proportional. At this moment, we believe them to be ongoing. Flight trackers report at least 8 KC-135 air refueling tankers are airborne over the Middle East right now, likely needed to refuel accompanying American warplanes across the Gulf.
5: Fox's Jennifer Griffin in Washington. Before this incident, President Trump again expressed optimism over negotiations with Iran, saying there's a good chance of signing a deal in 2 or 3 days. Jurors in Texas deliberating in the penalty phase of the trial of Carmelo Anthony. The 19-year-old was found guilty of murder this afternoon in the killing of Austin Metcalf at a track meet last year. Polls now closed in South Carolina, where voters are deciding who will replace term-limited Governor Henry McMaster. President Trump has endorsed Lieutenant Governor Pamela Yvette. Candidates in South Carolina must reach a majority or head to a runoff later this month. In Maine, polls close in about an hour, where, among other races, voters are deciding who should run against incumbent Republican Senator Susan Collins. Progressive Democrat Graham Plattner, who has come under fire over allegations of his behavior toward women and over a Nazi tattoo, which he has since covered up.
7: Plattner's former campaign's political director says voters are being deceived here. She wrote this in a new op-ed. "We have learned to excuse what we should condemn. I want better for my daughters and for the people of Maine. Democrats are being sold a narrative that Plattner is the only choice."
5: Fox's Alexis McAdams, America's Listening.
8: This is Minnesota News Network. I'm John Anderson. Health leaders are praising legislators for their work in getting funding approved this session for Hennepin Healthcare Medical Center. Minnesota Hospital Association Senior Policy Director Michelle Benson says HCMC is a critical pillar for the entire state's healthcare system.
9: Our healthcare infrastructure is under incredible stress, and our hospitals in particular, uncompensated care is rising. Government reimbursements are being reduced as well, and HCMC is the early warning sign of that structural instability.
8: HCMC is set to receive $205 million in funding this year through the package signed by Governor Walz. Xcel Energy is keeping a close eye for the potential of severe storms and high heat tonight and through Wednesday afternoon across parts of western, southern, and central Minnesota. Xcel says crews will be ready across the region to restore power if outages occur. Weather forecasts say strong winds, hail, and possible tornadoes could happen over the next 2 days. Nearly 500 concession workers at Target Field are expected to announce a strike date Thursday as contract negotiations continue with their employer, Delaware North. The workers say higher wages and improved health insurance coverage remain the major issues in the dispute. 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
4: Years of early mornings, every weekend, every holiday, all for one dream, to play on the LPGA Tour. She finally turned pro. Now, she just needs a stage worthy of her talent. Next Golf is that stage.

0: If you say that, you're doing microaggressions or something stupid. If you say that, you love slavery. And it's all very strange to me because none of that's true. We are the best and biggest melting pot on the planet. Nobody else accepts other cultures like this. Could you imagine me going to Saudi Arabia and running for mayor of a city or governor of a state or an area or a province or whatever? It'd be ridiculous even to say that. Here, you can do that. But when you do that, you should probably acclimate to the culture, assimilate to what it is that makes America so great that those who brought you here to enjoy what makes us great. I've never understood flooding the zone and heading across the border and coming into this country and staying illegally and then trying to make it like the place you escaped. What? Why don't you just stay there? If you liked what you had going on in Somalia or Italy or whatever, then you should have stayed your ass there. Why did you come here? To change it, make it more like there? And we're seeing this a lot, Americans moving from state to state. If you're coming here from California, first of all, can I introduce you to a four-way stop sign? Paulo, have you dealt with this at all driving around San Antonio? The people don't understand how to do a four-way stop sign. I don't get it.
1: Yeah, I mean, I do see a lot of questionable driving.
0: There is a difference in the driving here, right?
1: Yeah.
0: I mean, a four-way stop sign, let me help you people out. This is where Joe Pags teaches you people how to drive. Actually, Joe Pags teaches you people how to drive. People love it when I press the button. When you get to a four-way stop sign, and you're the only person there, you can go after coming to a complete stop. If you go there and you're the first one there and then somebody shows up to your right and somebody shows up in front of you and somebody shows up to the left at every stop sign, you are there first. Go. Time to go. If you get there and there are already two cars there, they both get to go before you. And then you get to go. It's just crazy. If you go there and there are three people already at the four-way stop sign, all three of them get to go. They're all looking at each other and picking each other's nose and going, you go. No, you go. You go. At that point, you just freaking go if you made a complete stop. What you go in the order in which you arrived at the stop sign. This is not complicated. Everybody's waving. Who's flashing their lights at you? Who's doing this with the finger? No, stop. Just freaking go. When you come to a complete stop, analyze whether you were there first, second, third, or fourth, and then go in that specific order. It's pretty clear, is it not? I think it is. I shouldn't get into the zipper merge, right, Polo?
1: Again, no.
0: Yeah, probably shouldn't. Gavin, have you faced this, where the people just aren't stopping right at the stop signs?
2: Yeah.
0: I mean, they just don't know what to do. Now, I know you. You probably drive more like your mom than you do me, but you've got some of me in there. Are you just going to, when they're waiting too long, do you just go? Because it's time to go now. Let's go.
2: Yeah.
0: I mean, that's kind of what you do. We love Gabby just agreeing with me today because, you know, she disagrees a lot sometimes. But today, Dad's spot on, isn't he?
2: Yeah.
0: Okay. There you go. It is 833-JOE-PAGS, 833-563-7247, joepags.com. I'm not taking any phone calls on that. The Southern Poverty Law Center is in deep doo-doo, as we say in a technical term, deep trouble. They're in deep. This is an organization that for some reason has nonprofit status. And I think that they're not taxed. They should be. It's an organization that the allegations are that they've been funding and financing the organizations they're complaining about, like white supremacist organizations, all sorts of organizations that they're now putting on their list as being bad. You see, you have to understand, with the Southern Poverty Law Center, it sounds a lot like an antivirus. Antivirus is not necessary if your computer doesn't have a virus, okay? And if there are no viruses, if they don't exist, there's no necessity for it. So early on, not now, because I think some of them got caught, the allegation was, the suggestion was, that antivirus programs were making the viruses and saying, hey, you need, or is it viri? Viruses or viri? Paul, what do you think?
1: I would say viruses.
0: Gab, viruses or viri?
2: Viri
0: feels good, I think. It could be dead wrong, but it feels kind of fun to say it. So they're creating, they were, potentially and allegedly, creating the viruses or viri, putting them on your device, then saying, hey, good news, we've got the cure to the problem. It's almost like in medicine, there have often been allegations that

0: those making the pharmaceuticals, these are only allegations, are the ones that are actually causing the illness. Hey, good news. We've got the antidote for the illness that you just got. It's almost as if Fauci did gain of function and then made COVID really, really deadly. And then suddenly there are a bunch of people who had patents at the NIH for the medications that were to cure the disease. I mean, that would be crazy, right? Well, this is the allegation that the Southern Poverty Law Center is doing. They're funding and financing the bad groups, the radical groups, the far right groups, the whatever fill in the blank group. And then they're there to save the day. And they were going to stop collecting money as a nonprofit at $100 million. Until they got to $100 million, they just kept on collecting it. Hundreds and hundreds and hundreds of millions of dollars. And now it appears as though the Judiciary Committee, led by Jim Jordan, is trying to stop the game, trying to get rid of their tax-exempt status. Why would you ever have a group like this be tax-exempt at all? And by the way, if the allegations are true about them funding and financing bad guys, that's fraud. Let's go to what Jim Jordan dealt with today.
1: Went on, and now we learn that they had field sources, that's what they called them, that they were paying $4 million over a period of years, and these field sources are ridiculous, hateful, racist things, all while telling their donors, we're doing the great stuff. That's the story. And that's why the Justice Department's investigating it and has indicted him. Anything I get wrong in that there, Mr. Banger?
2: It is a tale of hypocrisy.
1: Yeah. I thank the gentlelady for yielding. I will give you back 30 seconds. God bless you for yielding me 4 minutes and 30.
3: Thank you, Mr. Chairman, and I think you just said it.
4: All right, they yield.
0: Okay, then Fox jumps in, and then who's yielding and who's not? At the end of the day, the exposing of the Southern Poverty Law Center continues. And it never should have gotten to this point. It never should have gotten to this point, because when somebody is making the allegations that the SPLC has been making for a very long time, the fact that government never saw oversight, the fact that the Biden administration stopped an investigation that was called for on this, that should raise all sorts of red flags.
1: This scam that they were running, they knew the SPLC was doing this, but they didn't pursue the case. They dropped the case.
0: He's talking about the Biden administration, as I just mentioned. They dropped the case, even though there was ample evidence that something wrong was going on.
1: Because when you meet with them, when you consult with them, when you have them train your prosecutors, you're not going to prosecute them. Nope, you're not going to do it because it's too valuable politically. And here's the scary part. And I'm sure we'll have questions for Mr. Fair later on about this. Here's the scary part. It all worked. Field Source 37, the guy at the Charlottesville rally, helped plan that rally, coordinate transportation there, was paid to attend. After the event, again, after the event where a lady was killed, the Southern Poverty Law Center almost tripled their income. $51 million to $133 million after they were coordinated the hate that took place at that crazy rally. You run a scam, you become the standard, you don't get prosecuted, and you make a ton of money. They got $800 million assets, $700 million in an endowment. Such a deal. And they would have gotten away with it, but for the oversight of Congress, and more importantly, the work of the Justice Department. So God bless the Attorney General and the work him and his team are doing. And we look forward to hearing from our witnesses today and asking them questions. And with that, I would yield to the ranking.
0: So we've got Brandon Gill coming up at the bottom of the hour in my interview with him. But before that, we're going to give you Brandon Gill questioning somebody who is actually representing the Southern Poverty Law Center. Now keep in mind, the Southern Poverty Law Center had TPUSA listed as a hate group, the group that was run by Charlie Kirk. They lied about what Charlie said about black pilots. And then they used that as a reason why it was okay to call it a hate group. And I'm going to have Wesley Hunt, U.S. representative, respond to that. Again, Charlie Kirk said something about black pilots because of DEI. You know, it made him wonder, when there was a black pilot, if the person would be qualified. Not because he's black, but because there was a push by the FAA, the FCC, not the FCC, the FAA, Department of Transportation, the Biden administration, to hire more. You had CEOs of airlines saying, we're going to hire 40% more minorities and women. not 40% more people that are really well qualified, but 40% more just because we want the number to look better. And that's going to make you think, well, if there's a minority or a woman flying the plane, was this a forced hire because of DEI, or were they hired because they were qualified? That was Charlie's question. It wasn't, are black people or women capable of flying planes? And Wesley Hunt addresses that when we come back. Plus, I've got Brandon Gill asking a question of the guy who runs the SPLC. And his question has to do with Graham Plattner, this piece of garbage, racist idiot, this Nazi tattoo guy out of Maine who's running for U.S. Senate. And the guy's answers to Brandon's questions are pretty interesting. 833-JOE-PAGS, 833-563-7247, joepags.com. Want to hear from you. Got to remind you about Lean. We're seeing all of the incredible responses and differences in look of people who are taking the GLP-1s. 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
8: Audio for you, depending if you're watching or listening, but talking about DEI and how Charlie Kirk was against it, about how I'm against it, a lot of you are against it. You should be hiring people through meritocracy. Should be hiring people who are the best equipped to do the job. Do you want DEI involved when your life is on the line, like when you're flying on a plane or when somebody's doing open heart surgery on you? I don't think that you care what race the person is or saving you from a fire. I don't think you care what their gender is, what their orientation is. You care, can you get me out of the fire? Can you fix my heart? Can you get me there safely on the plane? And that's really the point. Well, because Jasmine Crockett is just about done with being in public office, she has to act the fool as often as she can. And she was talking to this guy from the Southern Poverty Law Center about how Charlie Kirk and Turning Point USA were using, you know, the whole idea that a black pilot means that you can't get on the plane or you shouldn't get on the plane, you have a double take, you double think it. I just gave you the context of what Charlie said. Jasmine Crockett either doesn't understand context or doesn't care about it because she doesn't use it here.
9: If I see a black pilot, I'm going to be like, boy, I hope he's qualified. Does that sound like a hater or not?
10: That sounds like a racial stereotype.
9: Okay, sounds good to me.
8: So Jasmine Crockett only says part of what Charlie Kirk said, does not give the context or the explanation as to why he said it. So Wesley Clark hears that. He's also a U.S. representative, not running for re-election, so he'll be out of office next January. Great guy. We had him in studio. He says, hello, I'm black and I'm a pilot.
5: I had a previous colleague that talked about seeing a black pilot and what that would mean to Charlie Kirk's comments. It's funny, black pilot here, by the way. I actually went to flight school, West Point graduate, learned how to fly the Apache helicopter, went to flight school in 2005. You see, there was no DEI. We just simply competed with everyone else, and I was selected, fought in combat, went on to fly 55 combat air missions, and nobody gave a damn what I looked like because I got there on merit. What DEI does is it lowers standards based on race, and based on gender.
8: Exactly right. Exactly right. DEI says you must hire this, you must include this many, you must involve this many, percentage-wise, of all these things other than white men. And if you don't do that, you're somehow racist. You're somehow misogynistic. You're somehow Islamophobic. You're somehow fill in the blank. Xenophobic, whatever. When his point is very simple, I was a pilot, or I am a pilot, because I was good enough. Not because somebody said you had to bring somebody in that looks like me. There should never be a standard like that, ever. You want to have a standard like that in your own household or something? Whatever. But not when it comes to people's lives. Not when it comes to doing jobs that are really hard and really complicated. We shouldn't be saying you have to have a certain number of this, that, and the other, or else somehow you're bad. Because when you say, we must have 40% minorities by X date, and we're going to hit that no matter what, and you're running an airline, how do you do that if you're not getting enough qualified people to meet that 40% threshold? Then you start plugging in people that aren't qualified. Because we already know that the pilots that were already there before the DEI came in, of whatever race they were already very qualified, or else they wouldn't have made it. Now, as Wesley Hunt says, you've got to lower the standard to hire that percentage that you're saying you need to hire. You're lowering that standard to say, thank God we've got 40%. Right, but a lot of the people we just hired can't fly. That's all right. We got the 40%. Really? That's how you want to go? And then Brandon Gill goes at this guy representing the Southern Poverty Law Center over the Nazi tattoo of Graham Plattner. Now, I don't believe that the SPLC is listing him as a hater or a hateful person running for office. So that's why Gill goes here.
11: Said that if it is a symbol of Nazism, we oppose Nazis.
12: You don't think that that's indicative that perhaps he holds Nazi sentiments?
11: It may well be.
12: It may well be. I think, dude, do people who aren't Nazis normally get Nazi tattoos on their chest?
11: Again, I assume they don't.
12: You assume they don't?
8: I mean, keep in mind, he's holding up a picture of Graham Plattner with the Nazi tattoo on his chest. It is literally a Nazi tattoo.
12: I would assume so, too. I don't know anybody who's not a Nazi. I don't know anybody who has a Nazi tattoo on their chest but is not a Nazi. Do you?
11: No.
8: But why do you have to think about answering that? What's the thought process? You had to wait for a second to think about it.
12: Somebody who has a Nazi tattoo on their chest should serve in the United States Senate.
11: I wouldn't vote for that person.
12: I certainly wouldn't either. Do you think that this should disqualify him politically from serving in the Senate?
11: Again, I'm not sure where the line of questions is going. The SPLC.
8: He's not sure why he's being asked these questions, because the SPLC is full of crap when they call somebody hate-filled or a hater or a extremist or whatever.
11: See, if you're asking me, I'm sorry.
12: Yeah, go ahead.
11: If you're asking me if the SPLC opposes Nazis and Nazi symbols, the answer is yes.
12: Yep. The SPLC has referred to this same tattoo as a racist skinhead symbol and tattoo. You can see the resemblance there. You wouldn't want somebody with a tattoo like that in the Senate?
11: No,
12: I wouldn't. I wouldn't either. I appreciate your candor.
8: I mean, he tells the truth. Brandon makes him do it. We've got Brandon Gill's own self up next on the Joe Pag Show. Stay right here.
13: Don't be an A-dub. Stay with the Joe Pag Show. 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
14: There's still some slowing east 494 around Highway 100 over to Portland. Eastbound crosstown, Lindale to Portland, a little heavy still. And there's now a stall at Portland off to the right shoulder. 94 West tightens up a bit.
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19: For a downed helicopter over the Strait of Hormuz, Fox's Jennifer Griffin reports.
20: Some of the targets that we can confirm at this point are air defense systems inside Iran as well as radar installations. The initial explosions reported on X out of Iranian sources suggest that Sirik, which is a port city, as well as Bandar Abbas were among the targets.
19: The House today passing a $70 billion bill to fund immigration enforcement for the rest of President Trump's term.
21: The GOP put $70 billion into a reconciliation bill, which only needs a simple majority to pass. It got delayed, though, over Senate Republican concerns about a fund for those who claim the government's been weaponized against them. After the Trump administration dropped the idea of that fund, the Senate passed the bill Friday.
19: Fox's Jessica Rosenthal. 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
22: 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Was Alpha News in talks to buy the failing Star Tribune? 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

0: you're on social media, and if you love America, you probably will see this guy in your feed all the time. It's Representative Brandon Gill, District 26, great state of Texas, friend of ours. Brandon, how are you? Good to see you.
1: I'm doing well, Joe. Thanks for having me.
0: Member Judiciary, Oversight and Government Reform, Budget Committees. But the topic that I want to talk to you about is how hardline you are when it comes to not letting people from different cultures change our culture. You've never said you didn't want immigration. You've never said that you hated people. What you've said is these people from these third world countries live very differently than us. And when they get here, they're not assimilating. They're not acclimating. They're trying to change us. Fill me in on that.
1: Yeah, that's exactly right. I mean, if you think of American immigration policy, first of all, we have to recognize that immigration is a choice. We don't have an obligation to allow anybody to come into our country. We do it on our terms and for our benefit. And for a long time, American immigration policy was predicated on two key ideas. One of them is that you can't come into the United States and be what's called a public burden. In other words, you can't come in and hop on welfare and expect the American people to pay for your food and your housing and your welfare and health care and everything else. Pretty common sense, something most people would agree with.
0: Yes.
1: But second is assimilation. People who come into the country have always been expected to assimilate into American culture, to become fully American. I mean, that's what the melting pot is supposed to mean, that you melt into American culture and lose your past national affiliations and,
0: right,
1: and cultural identities and become American. That's something that I think we've lost a lot of, and I think that's something really important to the America that we know and love, to preserve the America that so many people want to come into. So this has nothing to do with hating anybody else, hating any foreigners or hating other cultures or anything. It's about loving our people and wanting to preserve the America that so many people want to immigrate to.
0: Well, Brandon, you're sitting on these committees next to people who literally wanted this to happen. They opened the borders. They refused to even admit that the borders were open. They claimed that it was secure. And then when people come in, if you say melting pot, like you said, or e pluribus unum, you're called a racist, or that you're using microaggressions to not see people's culture. Listen, I'm an Italian guy, and I like Italian food. But damn it, we're going to live as the Americans live while we're here. What happened to when in Rome, live as the Romans live? These people come from Somalia and decide to make many Minneapolis, Little Somalia, and commit fraud nonstop as they're wearing their $500 sunglasses and designer jeans, complaining that they're being racist against, or people are bringing race against them. How do you change it? Other than getting them all out, can you reprogram or re-welcome people by telling them, if you want to stay, you got to do this? Or do you just get rid of them all now?
1: Well, I think there are a few things we can do. One is we can cut off all welfare to people who came into the country, especially people who came into the country illegally. But I think if you immigrated into the United States, even legally, you shouldn't be on our welfare system, whether you're under TPS or under some form of green card. So I think once we start turning that off, then you'll start seeing a lot of people who came into the country make a choice. Do I want to stay here where I can no longer get a bunch of free stuff, or do I want to go back? And many of them are going to go back on their own. So I think that's one thing that we can do. I think that also we should focus more on assimilation from a legal standpoint. For instance, the national language effectively in the United States is English in many areas. So I think that's the type of thing that we can promote. You shouldn't be able to vote in the United States in a foreign language, for instance. We shouldn't have traffic signs in foreign languages. You should be expected to learn English if you're in the United States. I think things like that can help expedite assimilation and again, help us to preserve America.
0: Well, why is there an argument, and it's Brandon Gill, District 26 Republican, go follow him everywhere. Why is there an argument about getting people out of here? ICE is literally the enforcement arm of what Congress passed when it comes to immigration law. Biden decided to ignore it for 4 years, or Mayorkas, somebody did. But now Trump is saying, yeah, we've got the laws in the books. Let's get these people out of here. This is the enforcement arm to do it. Why is there this division in this country where ICE has been painted as the bad guys when literally, Brandon, they're just doing the job that you guys in Congress asked them to do?
1: Yeah, I mean, they're just upholding the law that's already written, that's already on the books. You're not supposed to come across our border illegally. That's what Border Patrol works on, which is something Democrats have voted to defund.
0: Right.
1: And once you're here, if you're here illegally, you are subject to deportation, full stop. And that's ICE's job is to enforce that. And remember, you hear a lot of Democrats who try to distinguish between interior enforcement and border security. And the reality is that interior enforcement, the ability to deport people who are already here, which is current law right now, is a core part of keeping the border secure. Because if the message to the rest of the world is once you cross our border, if you can make it in here, you're free, you're not going to be deported, far more people are going to come into the United States. So that's a core part of border security. And again, it's something that the left opposes, and they oppose it because I think they see mass migration as something that benefits them politically for a variety of reasons. And that's why we've seen so much opposition to right now, for instance, getting ICE and CBP funded.
0: It is Brandon Gill, great state of Texas. You know, Brandon, you've got people sitting in front of you in these hearings all the time, and you ask them very directly, do you think that illegal aliens should get Medicaid? And they'll say yes. Do you think that they should get a free phone and free food and free education? The answer is yes. These people literally just want the overrunning of our nation by people who don't believe anything like we believe. And then they're surprised when crime goes up and when we've got all these issues. So just pairing it back to the English question, you don't have to make it the legal language, Brandon. You can't read our founding documents if you don't read English. It's that simple. You can't read our road signs if you don't read English. I mean, at some point, we just have to say, look, this is common sense. Why do you think it is that inherently in our country, we have to deal with this crap way more than anybody else on the planet has to? What is it about us that we owe the world everything?
1: Well, that's the core question, and I think it's because we have an opposition party right now, the Democrat Party, who's adamantly opposed to the America that we've known for so long. They hate our culture. They hate our history. They have disdain for our heritage. And they have contempt for many of the people of America as it exists now, and would like to fundamentally transform it. And they believe, and I think they're right in believing this, that one of the best ways to transform it fundamentally is through mass migration, by essentially replacing the American people with somebody else. And a core part of doing that is ensuring that the culture that is predominant in the United States right now is also replaced in that process. But in order to do that, they have to believe certain things that the vast majority of Americans right now completely disagree with. I mean, to your point, we had a hearing just today on the task force that I chair, where I asked an open borders activist, do you believe that illegal aliens should receive taxpayer-funded unemployment benefit? I mean, wow. That's insane.
0: It is.
1: And he said yes, and the organization that he works for, which is a day laborers organization, had promoted a bill in California that would do that. They also raised a big fuss and shut down the Manhattan Bridge about 2 years ago,
0: right,
1: to push for an unemployment fund for illegal aliens in New York. So, I mean, this is what these people believe, and they're not going to win elections, fairly at least, if we can get that message out and show people who they are.
0: As we over here in the United States are having this dumb argument about the border, this should be a no-brainer. But places like China that can't stand us are sending in people to have babies, yep, here, to have American citizens. And it's a massive operation. And they're also sending their nationals here to buy land, especially land by military bases, where they go, oh, we didn't realize there was a military base here. Brandon, why is that allowed? I can't go to China and buy some land.
1: Yeah, it's insane. I've got a bill that would stop it.
0: Okay.
1: That would simply say that if our people can't buy land in your country, then your people can't buy land in our country. Agreement. It's called the Lands Act,
0: right,
1: that we're hoping to get passed. That would stop the Chinese nationals from buying that kind of land. It makes no sense to allow citizens of your number one geopolitical adversary to purchase farmland within the interior of this country, particularly near military bases. That's the kind of thing that is suicidal. And, you know, it's one of those things where you see our adversaries using our own freedoms against us. They'll come into the country oftentimes illegally or through birth tourism or some other means, and then say, well, I have the freedom to buy land anywhere I want in the United States. And I think it's incumbent upon us, especially as representatives of the American people, to say, actually, absolutely, no, you don't. You cannot come in here. If you are an adversary of the United States, you shouldn't come in here to begin with, and you shouldn't be buying land near our military bases.
0: I'm wondering, I know that we're almost out of time, but I'm wondering, as you're watching what's unfolding in Los Angeles, this absolute, you know, it looks to be, my opinion is, it's not a fair election where you had Spencer Pratt in second place, Karen Bass in first place, and then this Rahman person literally conceded, Brandon. She said, it didn't work out for us this time. Now she's in second place, might take the lead, because every vote that's come in since has gone to her. Is there something that you and Congress can do to oversee what's going on there, or is this up to the DOJ to say, wait a second, is there election fraud? That's a problem. Maybe we should go look into it.
1: You know, I think that it's a little bit of both.
0: Okay.
1: What we have in Congress is we have the ability to launch investigations, and perhaps this is something that we should be investigating. We have subpoena power. We have the ability to bring witnesses in to testify under oath. The DOJ has a more formal investigatory power, and they have the ability to prosecute. So I think it's a little bit of both, and similar to the way we've approached fraud, where both the legislature and the executive has taken it really seriously. But to your point, I mean, this is third world elections in California. The idea that you would have to wait over a year to get election results, I think just intuitively most Americans see that and realize something is deeply, deeply wrong here.
0: I couldn't agree more. And you've got a situation where we're not allowed to ask any questions. Harmeet Dhillon, the Assistant Attorney General for Civil Rights, has asked for the voter rolls from every state. And states like California and Minnesota and others just won't turn them over. They just won't let us see who's voting. Nick Shirley, as you probably saw, went there. And somebody who's 150 years old is on the voting rolls in California. And you're not allowed to raise a stink. And if you do, you're a racist or something. So I hope something can get done with that. I would be remiss to not ask you this. I know you got to go. And I apologize, but I love talking to you. Well, how do you see this operation in Iran ending? Because I don't trust anything the theocracy says in negotiating with President Trump.
1: I don't trust anything that Iran says, but I do trust what President Trump says.
0: Yes.
1: And I think he's done a phenomenal job of keeping us on target here, trying to keep this very narrow goals here so that this does not turn into a broader conflict, so that this does not drag on for months and months and months or years even. So I think that, you know, we've got the number one negotiator in the world in the White House right now, and things change from day to day, but I do feel good about where we're going.
0: I feel good about what you're getting done in Congress, not only for the state of Texas, not only for your district, but for the entire country. You are the future, my friend, and I really appreciate you always taking the time. Brandon Gill, District 26, Republican, great state of Texas. Brandon, thank you.
1: Thanks for having me.
0: All right, brother. We're back after this. Stay right here.
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7: It's fairly quiet now. Not a lot happening. You'll see a stall east on the crosstown past Portland, the right shoulder. It's a little bit slow in there back from 35W. West 94, congestion after Hiawatha.
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0: However, we also talked to Sheriff David Clark. We'll have him next hour at the bottom of the hour, the former sheriff of Milwaukee County, Wisconsin. He, of course, retired now, but he's still at AmericasSheriff.com. And Cop Under Fire is his book. Why did I talk to him today? Teen takeovers. What do you do about them? I guess they used to call them flash mobs a while back. But teen takeovers. You can just show up anywhere you want and take over the entire area, cause mayhem, do criminal things, beat people up, take over the mall. I mean, it's got to stop, but I'm not a law enforcement mind. I have no idea how to stop it. He gives you examples of exactly what can be done. He calls out Brandon Johnson, the mayor of Chicago, for his ridiculous reaction to these flash mobs or these teen takeovers. And he's actually calling them riots. They are not teen takeovers. They're actually called riots. During that interview, Polo found some breaking news. Let's do a Trump alert. Truth alert. I call it Trump alert. I forgot what it was called. I call it a Trump alert. Well, I guess it's sort of the same. Truth alert. President Donald Trump posted this a little while ago. Actually, earlier today. I've just been informed by our great military that last night the Iranians shot down one of our highly sophisticated Apache helicopters while patrolling over the Strait of Hormuz. There were two pilots involved. Both are safe and uninjured. Nevertheless, the United States must, of necessity, respond to this attack. Thank you for your attention to this matter, President Donald J. Trump. And then there is the post from Central Command. That was from 4:18 p.m. today. So as we're doing this about 2.5 hours ago, U.S. Central Command CENTCOM forces began launching self-defense strikes against Iran at 5 p.m. Eastern time today at the commander-in-chief's direction in response to the U.S. Army Apache helicopter. The mission is a proportional response to unjustified Iranian aggression. Interesting. Interesting. Why not just finish it? And again, I'm not being critical of the president being there. As I've said from the beginning, and I'll continue to say, I did not want us to go into Iran. The fact that we're taking on Iran right now means I want us to win. Now that we're actually involved, I don't like all the negotiating with the IRGC or with the theocracy or anybody else, because I don't believe them as far as I can throw them. They hate us. They will always hate us, and if they remain in power like the Taliban, they're going to continue to hate us, continue to do horrible things to their own residents. Their own population. I'd rather see them gone. Put in the Shah's son. Do an election, a free and fair election 6 months from now. Don't let the people in California run the election, but do a free and fair election for the people of Iran. Maybe they can get their country back. I think that would make better sense. But when it comes to what we're doing there, how long we're going to be there, and what the end game is, as Brandon said in the interview, and I agree with him, I do trust President Trump. I believe that President Donald J. Trump will do his level best to make sure that the American interests are looked after. I don't know that he's gotten the greatest advice when it comes to Iran. Because I will never stop saying this, and this makes you mad. It's up to you. But one of the first nights when he came out and said, here's what's going on, he said the people of Iran will get the opportunity to get their country back. Might be the only opportunity they get. And my question then was, all right, how's that going to work? How are they going to get it back? They don't have any weapons. Their internet was shut off completely. The economy there is 70% inflation plus because of the ongoing operation. How do they get their country back? If you say, I'm going to give you one chance, you at least have to tell me how that chance works. And then he alluded to something about arming the Kurds, and that didn't work out. They just kept the weapons or something. So, listen, I'm down. I want the president to be successful here. But I want him to understand, and I believe he probably does, but the people surrounding him probably don't. But I want him to understand, this isn't him negotiating with the cement company in New York while he's developing an area. This isn't him talking to the contractors that are actually going to do the sub work and everything else when it comes to building something. This isn't a matter of dealing with the EU or NATO that actually do have some common sense, as dumb as they act sometimes. They actually are nowhere near anything like the theocracy running Iran. These people hate our existence. And if they could make us go away with one push of the button, they would. They could make Israel go away one push of the button. They would. So I don't know how you negotiate with somebody like that. It's like saying we should have negotiated with Hitler. Well, no, we should not have negotiated with Hitler because there wasn't going to be a negotiation. Period. The Soviet Union was a different thing, by the way. If you're thinking, Reagan negotiated with Gorbachev. Well, yeah, because Gorbachev didn't want his country blown off the map, and we don't want our country blown off the map. The Iranians don't care. Okay, if I die, I get to go and be at the right hand of Allah. So at the end of the day, you've got a situation to where I believe the president might be in CEO mode, and he's getting people feeding him information that maybe not is the best when it comes to negotiating with Iran. You should be negotiating with a new government in Iran. I don't like this, that the attacks suddenly started happening and they attacked an Apache and so on. Keep it here. Another big hour coming your way.
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12: Was downed off the coast of Oman.
13: Explosions have been reported in Iran's port city of Sirik and Bandar Abbas. CENTCOM described these strikes as defensive and proportional. Iran's deputy foreign minister claimed that Iran had not fired any drones in the past 24 hours, but vowed a big response for the renewed U.S. strikes. A senior U.S. official tells Fox it was an Iranian drone that shot down the U.S. Apache helicopter that had two Americans on board near the Strait of Hormuz. U.S. officials are not certain the Iranians meant to target the American helicopter, but say it doesn't matter because they saw Iran launch multiple drones at that time over the strait targeting vessels in the international corridor.
12: Fox says Jennifer Griffin in Washington, the crew was rescued by a drone boat. 1 week after the runoff election, the governor's race in California is now set as the Associated Press now projects Republican Steve Hilton advancing to the general election. Democrat Javier Becerra came out on top last week. Polls now closed in Maine for tonight's primary, where voters are choosing whether to back Democrat Graham Platner as the choice to unseat incumbent Republican Senator Susan Collins. A Texas jury now deliberating in the sentencing phase after finding Carmelo Anthony guilty of murder in the stabbing death of Austin Metcalf at a track meet last year.
14: The only person to take the stand in this punishment phase was Carmelo Anthony's mother. She testified her son is very sorry for what he did, crying as she told jurors, quote, he's my